0: in December. It includes $102 million over 4 years for extra security at Jewish schools and synagogues, with Police Commissioner Mal Lanyon promising the High Visibility Task Force Operation Shelter will also continue.
1: We will continue to work closely with the Jewish community and with all communities to make sure that not only are they safe, but they do feel safe.
0: The budget also includes almost $69 million to boost national security investigations.
2: An increase to a tax for travellers in the federal budget is being labelled a stealth tax that will do little to support Australia's tourism industry. The Albanese government is increasing the passenger movement charge, which is the tax everyone pays when they leave the country. Margie Osmond from the Tourism and Transport Forum says it's purely revenue raising.
3: Look, it's a serious stealth tax. Most people

0: don't realise they're paying it as part of the price of their ticket. So it's gone from 70 to 80. The biggest problem with it is that every cent of that is going into consolidated revenue. None of it is going to support the tourism industry and make a better experience for travellers.
1: The state government is investing in 100 new beds to support people experiencing or at risk of homelessness across New South Wales. It's part of a wider funding boost that's now delivering a total of 900 beds in areas including Sydney CBD, Wollongong, the Hunter and Broken Hill. Minister for Housing and Homelessness Rose Jackson says the homes are built within months under the Housing Innovation Fund, prioritising women and young children fleeing domestic violence.
2: It's got to be able to be turned around quickly, whether it's acquiring something that just needs a bit of modification and a lick of paint, or using prefabricated modular homes that can be delivered quickly. We know that we have to address this crisis with urgency.
1: An Australian Army officer who died during a training exercise south of Nowra is being remembered as a loved and highly skilled serviceman. As Brooke Chandler reports, all ADF parachuting operations have been suspended nationwide while investigations continue.
3: 50-year-old Warrant Officer Lachlan Muddle died on Monday night after a mid-air collision with another paratrooper during a parachute training exercise at the Jervis Bay airfield. The other paratrooper involved suffered minor injuries. Speaking in Federal Parliament yesterday, Defence Minister Richard Marles said Warrant Officer Muddle had hundreds of hours of parachuting experience and decades of service with the ADF, including deployments to Afghanistan.
4: Lachlan Muddle's sacrifice is every bit as meaningful as those we have lost on the battlefield.
3: A moment of silence was held in the officer's honour.
1: One of the biggest annual events in the world of cinema, the Cannes Film Festival, has kicked off with a tribute to New Zealand director Peter Jackson. The filmmaker has been honoured with a Lifetime Achievement Award in recognition of his big screen hits. He was introduced by Elijah Wood, who played Frodo Baggins in the Lord of the Rings films. Jackson says it's an unexpected award.
5: Because the Palme d'Or is something I never ever thought I would win, ever, because I don't make Palme d'Or sort of films, so, you know. So this is an absolute stunning surprise and an incredible honour.
1: Looking at the weather for New South Wales, scattered showers along the coast and on the ranges, more frequent about the north coast and adjacent coastal ranges, isolated showers in the far west. Sydney's weather, cloudy with the very high chance of showers and a top of 21 degrees. Right now it's 18 on the coast and 17 in Penrith.
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That is Tennessee Whiskey there from Chris Stapleton. This hour, we're talking all things fermented. Not just whiskey, of course, strawberry wine, fermented foods. I want to hear from you this morning for Forever Yum. As always, do you pickle things? Do you kraut? Do you eat sauerkraut? It's supposed to be very good for you. Can have some side effects, as I'm sure you might share with us this morning. 1-300-222-702 Forever Yum from 10:30. But want to hear your stories, the things you've been surprised you could ferment, the things you're fermenting right now as you listen to Mornings.

sure some clever clogs will make a link between fermentation and the federal budget, as well the state of the nation's finances. 1300 222 702 is the number. Get in touch for Forever Yum. It is Wednesday the 13th of May. G'day, it's Hamish here. Good morning to you right across Sydney and the Central Coast. Also coming up in a couple of minutes. You touch my head. Yes, that's the

extraordinary voice of singer-songwriter Michael Painter, a man tasked with playing legendary John Farnham on stage. He'll be here very soon. He also has an exciting announcement for you.

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0: Traffic. At Thornley, Pennant Hills Road, just past the parkway, a crash involving two trucks. One of the three southbound lanes closed at the moment. At Liverpool, Newbridge Road at Speed Street, a broken down car, westbound traffic affected. At Beresfield, Weekly's Drive, just past New England Highway, a truck crash in the Hunter, one of two southbound lanes closed. And on John Renshaw Drive, approaching the New England Highway, also at Beresfield, a multiple vehicle crash, one of three eastbound lanes closed. If there's anything else you're seeing that we should know about, get in touch. 1300 222 702.
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0: It is 8 minutes past 10 on 702 Mornings. Louise on the text line saying, Hamish, broken promises. I think Louise is talking about the budget and the CGT and the negative gearing. Broken promises? What about John Howard and never ever a GST? Yeah, look, this is coming up quite a lot today, Louise, and it is interesting because, and I think this has been pointed out already, I was listening to Craig this morning, he was talking about it as well. I think the distinction that's being drawn is that, yes, John Howard said never ever, but then when he did want to implement the GST, he went back to the electorate and an election, and the Australian public decided one way or another. The difference here is that it was just last year that we had an election. In the lead up to that, the Prime Minister was saying repeatedly that he would rule out any changes to CGT or negative gearing. Is there a difference, do you think, Louise? You'll have your chance to put your questions to the Prime Minister here on 702. He'll be here at 8:30 tomorrow morning. Do not miss it. Lots of questions for the federal government, obviously, given the scale of some of these changes. As always, 1300 222 702. It's not the only very powerful figure we'll have on the program tomorrow. Not the only powerful figure representing Australia on the global stage either. Delta Goodrum will be here ahead of Eurovision, just after 8:30 tomorrow morning as well. Do not miss it.
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1: Mornings with Hamish McDonald.

0: How good is that version? That is the Aussie singer Michael Painter there. Buses and Trains is the track, you might know. Bachelor Girl, remember them? It felt so good. It's one of the songs from Michael Painter's The Great Australian Songbook. You might recognise the name Michael Painter because he's pretty much everywhere at the moment, and I'm delighted to say he's here to talk to you this morning. Michael Painter, good morning.
1: Good morning, Hamish. Yeah, I'm even in your studio this morning, so go figure.
0: Thank you very much for joining us. I mean, your talents are many and varied. At the moment, you're guitar and vocals with Jimmy Barnes' band, you're playing with Ice House, you've worked with the Veronicas, and of course you've been in the news a fair bit because you are going to be playing John Farnham. Are you feeling as exhausted as that sounds?
1: Well, when you add in running my own business and having three kids under seven as well, yes, I think tired is my main adjective right now.
0: How old are the three kids?
1: 7, 5, and 2.
0: Oh, wow. So, you really are busy and underslept.
1: No, it's great. Look, these opportunities don't come around, you know, very often, you know, and I've been around long enough to know how lucky I am to be in this moment, so I'm just really trying to enjoy it and make the most of it and be really thankful for what's coming my way.
0: I'm always curious about people with music in their family. I'm not from a musical family, but it often does run down. Is it obvious to you if any of your kids have got it?
1: Yeah, that's an interesting one. They're still so young. I think, like, you know, all kids love to sing and dance.

0: dance, the young kids. So they're definitely creative, and my eldest is studying piano.
1: Does it hurt when they say, oh, would you be quiet, Dad? Can you put on the Wiggles or some other, you know, zinzi?
0: No, it more hurts when I try to sing along, because I try to make sure that they've got, you know, we've got a playlist that we play in the car, you know, it's full of like Sting and John Denver and Elvis, which they love, but they won't let me sing along. So as soon as I try to open my mouth and sing along, they all tell me to shut up.
1: So listen, talk to me about the Great Australian Songbook. I have loved listening to this. There's so many tracks that I just love, and it's the way you've handled them all, you know, in quite different ways, particularly Joker and the Thief. How did you land on these tracks?
0: Yeah, thanks, mate. Yeah, I love that. I love that version of Joker and the Thief. I think, look, I say in my show that I probably could have called the tour my Great Australian Songbook, because, you know, I don't have the audacity to think that I've sort of picked the definitive list. I've just tried to pick songs that that mean a lot to me, and I feel like were important to my development as a sort of a muso in Australia. And a lot of the songs I've either, like, you know, play in the band with the artist, or I've written in the studio or worked with the artist, or I know them, or some of them are just songs that I remember sort of where I was, what I was wearing, and who I was kissing when I first heard them, you know. So they kind of make that impression on you that you that never leaves you. And then I just try to do my version of them, and hopefully people enjoy it.
1: Okay, I mean, you can't leave that hanging. Which song is attached to the first kiss?
0: Well, look, the funniest story I have is, I remember the first time I heard Straight Lines by Silverchair. I was driving on the Peen Highway in Melbourne and went through a red light and got a fine. So that, listening to that song and being, I was completely blown away by that song, and it sort of cost me $400 and 4 demerit points. So that's definitely one that stuck with me.
1: Michael Painter is here. We're talking about the Great Australian Songbook. You had a previous 6 shows here in Sydney. They all sold out, but you are announcing an encore performance.
0: Yeah, this is the first time I've spoken about this one. I promised my wife that there would be no more weekends away, but look, the demand has blown my mind. So the show sort of started with 7 shows, and it's ended up with about 26. Pretty much all of them are sold out, which has blown my mind. But that's just mean that there's a bunch of people, especially in the great city of Sydney, that have sort of missed out. So I just thought I'd put on one more show at the beautiful Hayden Orpheum, which is just a gorgeous restored theatre in Cremorne. And we thought we'd do one last sort of big hurrah before I disappear into the vortex of becoming John Farnham in the musical. So it could be my last chance to sort of play a proper gig for a little while. So I'm going to try and make the most of it.
1: All right. Well, if you want to catch him, Friday, 28th of August, I think, is the date for the Orpheum encore that you're putting on. We do need to talk about John Farnham. You are playing John Farnham in the Sydney Theatre Company's production of Whispering Jack. The John Farnham musical begins in November. How much prep have you done so far?
0: Look, they're still sort of finalising the script as we speak. So I've done a couple of reads, obviously, with, you know, some of the other cast members, and been working pretty closely with Mitchell Butel, the director, as well as with Gaynor Wheatley, who's one of the producers of the show. And just, I mean, look, I don't need to learn the music. That's a good thing. I sort of know that back to front, but I'll have to make sure I got my lines down and make sure my wigs fit properly. So, you know, you don't want that mullet being crooked. You know, you want that on nice and straight. So, look, I'm sort of preparing myself by just doing whatever I can in terms of, you know, upskilling my acting and movement and that kind of thing, just to make sure that when I hit the stage, I can do John and his legacy justice, you know, the justice that he deserves.
1: You got to perform with the John Farnham Band recently. I've got a little bit of that performance to play for listeners.

0: I mean, I am no expert, but I feel like you're really nailing John Farnham already. Are you doing something different as John Farnham to what you do with your other...
1: I'm not pretending I'm one of those impersonators, you know, like Elvis with the big sparkled white collar. We've got very different voices, but I think I think we approach singing in very similar ways. I think we enjoy singing the same sort of stuff. And you know, his wonderful songs sit really well in my voice and in my body and in my soul. But looking to your left and seeing Brett Garsett and to your right and seeing Chong Lim and, you know, and the whole Farnham band, and just hearing the sounds that are coming from that band, which are just so iconic. It was just such an honour.
0: You're listening to Mornings on 702 ABC Radio. Sydney, Michael Painter is here. We were talking to Jackie Absley a few months ago when this was first announced. Jack wrote the musical that you're going to be playing in. I actually went to uni with him in Bathurst, and it's been extraordinary to see the way his career has unfolded. And what really struck me when we spoke to him was the sort of tandem dream come true moment, but also the immense pressure of trying to get it right, because this story, this character, is so central to Australian life and culture in so many ways.
1: Oh, yeah, he's so important. And I think that reverence that I hold for him personally, I know is sort of reciprocated by most of the country. If people can walk out of this musical loving John more, that's my goal.
0: Well, we're really looking forward to seeing it. You've been kind enough to give us a sneak peek of Volume 3 of your Great Australian Songbook, and you recorded this for 702 listeners in your home studio, I should flag, so you've been very kind and very generous. It is a classic John Farnham song penned by Ross Wilson. So maybe you can set it up and introduce us.
1: No, look, I'll start by saying I'm very grateful to the ABC, who've been such a great support of me and the show and my tour so far. So thank you. So this is a special one. And this is Touch of Paradise, written by the great Ross Wilson,

0: Michael Painter there with Touch of Paradise. Pretty impressive stuff, isn't it? 1-300-222-702 is the number. You looking forward to seeing him as John Farnham? I certainly am.
1: Have your say.
2: Call 1-300-222-702.
1: Mornings with Hamish McDonald.
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0: A lot of love for Michael Painter on the text line. I presume he's going to have a Farnsie wig, says Louisa. I'm actually not entirely sure. I think he was saying there, I'm not going to sort of, it's not going to be an impersonation. It's going to be its own distinct thing. John on the text line, though, says homage, but with a distinctively careful style. Beautiful work. Yeah, it is absolutely beautiful. And the high notes nailed pretty much perfectly.
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0: It is 18 degrees. In Parramatta Square at the moment, 17 degrees in Cronulla, 19 in Gosford, 17 in Penrith and 16 degrees in Campbelltown. We're heading for tops of 21 on the coast today and in the west, showers expected as well. We're talking about fermentation this week on Forever Yum. So I want to hear from you on what you ferment or what you eat that is fermented. I've been getting into the kraut a little bit recently, much to the dismay of some of my loved ones. What on earth is this doing in the fridge? I was asked. But then, you know, you get it out, you're sort of making the burrito bowl type thing, and then you throw in a bit of the kraut, and it sort of works. Beetroot kraut, sauerkraut. Do you do the fermenting yourself, or do you just purchase it? 1-300-222-702. Forever Yum, straight after the news headlines at 10:30. Still lots of feedback coming in on the budget and broken promises. On the text line, someone saying, Hamish, I am an investor. I have my investment property on the market. It's in regional Queensland and the growth is great. So I might potentially lose on CGT, but it was paper profit anyway. I will still be ahead. Swings and roundabouts. Yeah, I mean, I think for you texting in, if you already own the property, you're not going to be affected anyway because this won't apply. It'll only be going forward. And the point's been made by the Treasurer again and again that actually you can still invest in properties and get the discount, but only on new purchases, as in purchases of new homes, new builds. 1-300-222-702 is the number. Donna, though, in Redfern says, I don't get the fuss about John Farnham and Michael Painter. Goodness me, Donna, that was harsh. A lot of love for both. I've got to say, I thought Farnsie was just universally loved in Australia. In fact, I thought it was an Australian thing to do to love John Farnham. Anyway, 1-300-222-702 is the number. Jenny's here from East Linfield. Very good morning to you. You've been listening into the discussion about the budget and broken promises. What do you think we've missed?
5: Oh, I think you've missed Tony Abbott.
0: Go on. Why?
5: Because pre his election, he promised not to reduce funding to the ABC, and that's exactly what he did. And if you listen to David Marr on Monday or Tuesday night, I can't remember which one.
0: On Late Night Live on Radio National.
5: Yes, on Late Night Live Radio National. he said Tony Abbott broke every single promise he made pre-election. So I think this promise sort of pales, this broken promise pales into insignificance, really. And I actually lose in this budget, not because, even though I'm a boomer, I don't have any investments. I'm a full pensioner. And I scrimp and scrape to have private health insurance, which means I actually lose out because I lose the government subsidy.
0: Jenny, the budget is being described as sort of anti-boomer. Do you see it that way?
5: It felt like it before the last little bit when they tweaked that really the message wasn't so terrific. But I mean, there's a lot of anti-boomer, full stop, at the moment. And really, I think people forget that until recently, I was volunteering 16 hours a week on various charitable organisations. So that was saving a lot of organisations a lot of time and money. So boomers actually, I mean, I know some of my friends are quite wealthy, but we actually don't just sit around counting our money. We get out, we do things, we've grown up with a strong work ethic and we like to get out and keep doing things.
0: Well, so I suppose, you know, the argument is also made that to some extent it's the boomers that are keeping the consumer economy afloat because they're the ones, maybe not you, but the boomers that do have big super balances are the ones that are spending in the economy. They've got the disposable income. Some, I would
5: exactly.
0: I wouldn't.
5: Oh, sure. And look, I managed to have a coffee, go out and have a coffee at my local cafe a few days a week because that's something I really, really love.
0: Oh, who could begrudge you that? I am in your camp. You know, a few weeks ago, all this, you know, interest rate stuff, we decided as a team in the morning, we'll just do a coffee pot rather than buying the coffee in the morning. And I came in with good intention with a plunger and a bag of coffee. And a couple of weeks in, I've got to say, I'm back buying the coffee. It's just nice, isn't it? It's a nice little treat.
5: Yeah, and for an older person on their own, well, I've just moved into a retirement village, but for an older person on their own, it is so nice to go out and chat with the young waiters and waitresses in the cafes and see all the mums and bubs and dogs and all that sort of stuff. It's fantastic. Yeah, and it means you're never really lonely if you've got a local cafe.
0: It's good. It's good. It's good for the brain. It's good for the mental health. It's good for the heart and the soul. So, look, drop by Parramatta and have a coffee with us one day, Jenny.
5: I will. Thank you very much.
0: Have a great morning, Jenny. Thanks very much. Mary's here from Narrabeen. Also, interestingly, on the health, private health insurance stuff and the impacts on retirement age folk. Good morning to you, Mary.
6: Oh, good morning. Yes, I'm an elderly person and I'm on the pension. I live in Narrabeen, but the house we live in, 75 years old, we bought it when we got married. And, yes, it's needing a lot of repairs and using up a lot of my super. But I just find that I've had private health insurance all of that time, 60 years now, and it has supported me through various operations, including one at Northern Beaches, where I was treated as a private patient. But I know that most of my friends up here have private insurance and we tend to go to private hospitals. So having recently been up to the hospital and noticed that there were aged people in the wards who were just sort of waiting for a bed somewhere, I'm just worried that, you know, more of us are going to be up there in the public system. And I just don't think that hospital's going to cope. It's the only one we've got now.
0: Yeah, certainly flow-on effects of some of these decisions. Mary, thank you very much for calling in this morning. 1300 222 702 is the number. Forever Yum coming up in just a moment. We want to hear about what you love fermenting. Belle in Hornsby is standing by. She's going to tell you about her love of kimchi straight after the news headlines with Tony Matthews. Good morning, Tony.
7: Hello, Hamish. The Prime Minister is hoping to reassure investors that changes to negative gearing won't affect existing properties. The budget also includes an overhaul of the capital gains tax discount and higher taxes on trust funds. Anthony Albanese says changes to negative gearing will be grandfathered and won't apply to those buying new homes. A French woman infected in the deadly hantavirus outbreak on a cruise ship is critically ill and being treated with an artificial lung. Doctors at the hospital in Paris are calling it the final stage of supportive care. The outbreak has now reached 11 reported cases and 3 people have died. The UK Deputy Prime Minister David Lammy has thrown his full support behind Sir Keir Starmer. Dozens of Labour MPs are urging the British Prime Minister to resign and four ministers have now quit. The resignations follow poor results in local government elections. And 10 countries have made it into the Eurovision Song Contest final on the first day of competition in Austria, Israel.

0: Israel is among the countries that made it through. Five nations, including Spain and Ireland, are boycotting the contest over Israel's actions in Gaza. Australia's entry, Delta Goodrum, will perform her new song, Eclipse, during the second semi-final on Friday. Sydney's weather, cloudy with a very high chance of showers, Hamish, a top today of 21 degrees.
1: And we're very excited, Tony, that Delta will be joining us on 702 Mornings tomorrow.
0: Oh, fantastic. She might give us a little sing-along.
1: Maybe if we're really good. Thanks, Tony.

0: Yeah, this is Forever Yum on 702 Mornings. With thanks to our super producer, Mark Tobin, there for the vocals and the guitar and the sound mixing and everything else that went into that sting to kick things off, because she's got to get going, I'm told. Belle is here from Hornsby, who loves a bit of sauerkraut and kimchi. We're talking fermentation this morning. Good morning, Belle.
1: Good morning, Hamish.
0: Why do you love these food items? Because some would say look a bit stinky. They may have some side effects as well.
1: Well, a lot of the side effects are normally supposed to be promoting gut health and things like that. But being half Chinese, I was, introduced to a lot of that sort of food when I was young. I mean, sauerkraut and kimchi is just for starters, but I love fermented pickles and radishes as well. Even like miso is fermented. Sourdough bread is fermented. I mean, there's heaps of things that are actually made with using the fermentation process, and people just don't realise.
0: Belle, I'm curious about the fact that you were introduced this when you were young, because a lot of this stuff, I reckon, as kids, we turn our nose up at, and it's sort of a, you know, as our tastes mature, we give them a crack. Did you enjoy them as a kid, or were you force-fed?
1: No. Force-fed sounds a bit scary, actually. But no, I eat everything. The only thing I don't really like is brains.
0: Okay. What's the weirdest fermented thing you've consumed?
1: Weirdest? I don't think it's weird. I mean, there's drinks called. Oh, my God, Yakult.
0: Oh, yeah, Yakult.
1: They taste a bit strange, but it's, you know, but I was, I don't know if I could call it force-fed, but I was encouraged to take a little bottle of that every day, but I don't anymore. But it's an unmistakable taste, but it is different, that's
0: Belle,
1: for sure.
0: Thanks very much for getting in touch this morning. 1-300-222-702 is the number. This is Forever Yum. On 702 Mornings, we are talking fermentation. And this morning, Anastasia Zolotarev is here, a Sydney-based cook and author. You might know her name from MasterChef. She's also got a cookbook called Sour Cherries and Sunflowers. A very good morning to you, Anastasia.
2: Hello, Hamish. Hello, everybody.
0: So you were a MasterChef, were you?
2: Yeah, that's right. I was.
0: How did you go?
2: Oh, my gosh. It was a lifetime ago, and it was the most incredible immersive experience ever. Yeah, learning from others, learning, just being in the zone, cooking every day, all day. It was amazing.
0: Okay, so why do you want to talk about fermentation this week?
2: So interestingly, like Belle, I grew up with fermentation, but I didn't think much about it. I just sort of had the common household staples like sauerkraut and pickled cucumbers and so on, other Eastern European ferments, which is just so common and popular in household fermentation in Ukraine and Eastern Europe.
0: Is that where your background is?
2: I
0: know you've got a glorious name.
2: Yeah, so that's exactly where it's from. And basically when we moved here, my parents continued fermenting everything from dairy through starter cultures and also just adding yogurt and so on into milk and also fermenting milk to sauerkraut, fermenting vegetables, which is one of the most ancient techniques of preserving food.
0: And culturally, and I suspect maybe it's different in different cultures, but why culturally was this done?
2: You know what? Fermentation is one of the biggest, most important life skills that many cultures have, because it helps with food security, first of all. And lots of different factors play into that, like environmental factors and also political factors. So during the USSR, many people were growing their own vegetables in plots of land given by the state to avoid famine, which Ukraine, for example,

0: experienced many times. And so people were growing their vegetables and preserving them in abundance. And they still do, because there is that generational trauma. And of course, the long winters, which is why so many cultures around the world, Northern Europe, Central Europe, in Asian cultures, just African cultures, people have fermented for thousands of years.
1: Okay, so they do fermentation in African cultures as well.
0: Absolutely.
1: What sort of thing?
0: They would ferment everything from grains to meat to dairy. I haven't tried it personally. I've never been there.
1: Yeah.
0: But there's a lot of writing about it. It's one of the most ancient cultures that was fermenting.
1: Yeah, when I was in Yemen, there was quite a lot of fermentation there. It was really interesting.
0: It's
1: pretty wild stuff.
0: It's actually really interesting. And a lot of these people, like, they consume ferments every day, like several times a day. And now I'm the same. Like, working in food, I can't help but being immersed in it more and more.
1: Like, what sort of thing are you digesting multiple times a day that's fermented?
0: So, you know what? There's actually just so much that you can go creatively with it. And talking to Belle about kids eating it, my daughter eats sauerkraut nearly once a day, and so does my son. Just a little bit, not a lot.
1: Okay.
0: But then things like capsicum sauce that's fermented with chili and garlic. So you just put a little bit of that on burgers, which was what we had last night.
1: Okay.
0: Cucumbers, fermented apples.
1: It's already coming in on the text line. Good for gut health.
0: Absolutely, yeah.
1: Does it produce some, you know, some gassy byproduct?
0: Look, everybody has different, like,
1: reactions.
0: And okay, I can't speak medically, but from what I know and what I'm reading, there's a lot of research coming out about different health benefits.
1: Okay, 1-300-222-702. Anastasia Zolotarev is here. We're talking fermentation. What do you do that's good for your gut? Debbie's here from Mona Vale. Very good morning to you, Debbie.
2: Good morning, Hamish. How are you?
1: Yeah, very well, thank you. Are you a fermenter?
2: No, we buy it. We've been on a health kick for about 6 years on the keto diet. And one of the things we found out about is the vitamins and minerals that are good for the body. And it's known that sauerkraut or kimchi is one of the highest vitamin C contents of anything.
1: Okay. And do you notice the difference now that you consume it?
2: Yes, very much so. Yeah, health in every way. Health, energy, skin, everything.
1: Okay.
2: Makes a big difference.
1: And I'm curious, what do you put the sauerkraut on?
2: Just have it with lunch and with dinner.
1: Like, put just like on a salad?
2: On the plate.
1: Yeah, okay.
2: Yeah, just eat it like a vegetable and mix it with everything else as we're eating it, the meat and vegetables.
1: So, Anastasia, obviously the keto diet's pretty popular. I know Norman Swan's talked a lot about it. Has that led more people in Australia to consuming fermented stuff?
0: I think the main reason why people are interested in fermentation in Australia, particularly household fermentation and consuming the products, ready-made products, is because of the health benefits. Whereas in other cultures, yep, it could be other reasons. But talking about vitamin C, I mean, Captain Cook traveled across oceans with barrels of sauerkraut just to feed his, the shipmen, vitamin C to avoid scurvy.
1: Yeah, okay.
0: And many cultures did that ahead of time with other fermented foods like taro root and so on.
1: So, Debbie, I guess you're scurvy-free at the moment.
2: Yeah, at the moment.

0: I hope it will stay that way.
1: It is kind of a strong flavour, Debbie. So I'm interested in whether you get a bit sick of it.
0: No, I don't. Because if I do, I just stop it for a couple of days. But having it on its own, it's a bit strong. So putting it on the plate with the rest of dinner, it's just like a vegetable, and you pick up a bit of that and whatever else is on the plate, and that helps.
1: Okay. And what about friends and family when they come around? Are you serving it to them as well, or are they...
0: I haven't yet. No, they're a bit reluctant.
1: Okay. So talk us through that conversation, please. Because Anastasia is saying her daughter eats it. What goes on in your household?
0: I just don't even offer it because I know it won't go down well. The grandchildren, who are 3 and 6, they wouldn't even touch it. So still trying to push that agenda, but I think it'll take a few years, yes.
1: We're talking fermentation. 1-300-222-702 is the number. As always, we love your contributions to this conversation. So, Anastasia, can you give Debbie some guidance here? Because you've obviously convinced a little one to get stuck into the fermentation stuff.
2: I mean, the thing is with fermentation and like sauerkraut in particular is that it can be used for cooking as well. So you can sort of like distribute the flavors and dilute them a little bit. So in Ukrainian food, like we actually cook sauerkraut lightly. We add it into soups. We add it as a flavoring. It's not just like a health product. It's like a flavor enhancer. So you can make fried hand pies with caramelized sauerkraut and so on. And now there are studies coming out that there are benefits from cooked ferments as well. Like there's this whole other area of postbiotics.
1: Okay. Well, we might get to some more of that. Debbie, I think the lesson there was hide it. Hide it in a soup.
2: Yeah, like as you would, like bolognese, you'd add some, I don't know, chicken liver, like for kids for health benefits, kind of like that.
0: That's a brilliant idea. I do hide other vegetables in the bolognese, so I might start adding in kimchi as well.
2: Yeah.
0: Top idea. Thank you.
1: Tell them afterwards, Grandma, you'll get them running to their rooms.
2: Yeah. Oh my gosh, kimchi pancakes are incredible.
1: There's an idea for you, Debbie. Thanks for your call this morning, 1-300-222-702. So can you just explain that other dimension to, so what was it, cooked fermented
2: products? Cooked ferments, yeah. So generally, like for example, in Eastern European food culture, what we do is we eat a lot of the fresh ferments. So like the short-term ferments, like when it's ready up until a few months. And then ferments, they continue to age, right? Like as they... So like they stand in underground cellars or fridges, they actually change and become more and more intense over time. So they mature, and oftentimes more aged ferments they're cooked with in all cultures. So like you can take a little bit of sauerkraut, cook it with some onion and carrot, and there are apparently still benefits from that too.
1: It is 20 minutes to 11. It's 17 minutes to 11 on 702 Mornings. Hope you're having a great day so far. It's 18 degrees in Parramatta Square at the moment. Anastasia Zolotarev is here, Sydney-based cook and author. We're talking all things fermentation. Leonie's here from Balmain. And I think you're maybe hiding the fermentation products in other foods as well. You there, Leonie?
3: Yeah.
1: I think you might have the radio on in the background. So if you can turn that off, this will probably work better. And in the meantime, Alex is here from Hornsby. Good morning, Alex.
4: Hey, good morning, Hamish. How are you?
1: Yeah, very well, thank you. So you were in Hornsby last week. What happened?
4: Yeah, I just went for lunch with my wife to one of the little coffee and food places up there. I can't even remember the name of it now, but in Westfield there. And just for a change, instead of the usual big breakfast that I have, I thought I'd have a hamburger, and they had a hamburger with kimchi on the menu. So I thought I'd give that a go. I don't think I've ever eaten kimchi before. But yeah, it was really good. And I'll certainly be going back there again for another one.
2: I really think that kimchi and sauerkraut and those sort of sour, tangy flavours, they have an addictive quality. So generally, we're kind of repulsed by the idea of eating something sour, like sour foods, like that category of foods mentally. But actually, instinctually, we're drawn to it and we enjoy it because there is a level of natural acid that comes from all the beautiful, beneficial bacteria that create that lactic acid, and salt, because we need to add salt to help preserve it.
1: So, Alex, I'm interested in whether this sort of took the place of a, what would you normally get, like a cucumber pickle type thing?
4: Beetroot and lettuce and so on. It had some things on it. I can't remember what it was, and it had an egg on it. But, yeah, it was really nice. I mean, I like most foods,

0: only things I can't come out of pumpkin and cabbage. Except the coleslaw.
1: I am concerned, though, that you were eating a hamburger for breakfast, Alex.
0: No, this is lunch.
1: Oh, okay. Oh, I thought you said breakfast. Maybe I misheard
2: Nothing
1: that.
2: Nothing wrong with a hamburger with kimchi for breakfast.
1: Alex, thank you very much for your call this morning. Have a great day.
0: Thank you. Bye.
1: 1-300-222-702. Leonie in Balmain. I think you might have switched the radio off now. Very good morning to you.
3: Good morning, sir. How are you?
1: Yeah, very well, thanks. No need for the sir, though.
3: Why not?
1: My lady, good morning.
3: I do a mashed potato with sauerkraut in it.
2: Yum.
3: And have it with just like a piece of steak or a sausage, a nice continental sausage or something, and that's fabulous.
2: Delicious.
3: But the other thing I always do is a hot potato salad and cube up your potatoes and dice up dill pickle, maybe some capers or caper berries and shallots and serve that with butter in it. And that is absolutely exquisite.
1: Yeah, that sounds very yum. The difference for you between a pickle and a ferment, Leonie?
3: I don't necessarily do fermented, although I do like miso, so that's, I guess, but I'm normally into the sauerkraut and potato mix. That is just absolutely exquisite. It just makes the potato really sing.
1: Yeah.
3: So that would be my fermented, I suppose. Not something that I would do every day, but it's a treat when I do, and it's lovely.
1: Yeah, and how good is dill? Just generally, Leonie.
3: Oh, I love dill. Dill pickles, dill fresh. You can't go any further than that. It's just beautiful. Capers, caper berries I always put out on a cheese board. Really unusual, but nice.
1: Yeah. Everyone listening, including me, is waiting for the invitation, Leonie.
2: I agree. Yes. Yes, please. That actually.
3: I'm sitting here in my lounge room on my own and I'm looking outside and thinking, okay, this is nice.
2: That reminds me of a salad that we do. It's also sauerkraut. Then you've got the gherkins, which are fermented gherkins or cucumber with dill in it. And then there's also beans and beetroot and potato and a little bit of apple. So that really reminds me, that combination that's similar to yours. It's just good tossed into salad just to create a nice dressing as well, like add to the dressing.
3: Oh, fabulous.
2: Yeah.
3: I had a very, very good Polish girlfriend and she was the one who put me onto the dill pickle in the potato salad and it's just superb. I quite often don't put the egg in, but she did, but that's very rich. But just doing the dill pickle, just little cubes, not big. So it just mixes in really well with the potato and I normally don't even bother to peel the potato, so you've got a bit of brown in there as well from the skin. Just yum.
2: Yeah, I mean, my mum used to serve boiled potatoes with a bowl of sauerkraut, just like weeknight meal, because if she's rushing, coming home from work, a jar of sauerkraut or like 10 jars of sauerkraut, which is what we would have in the fridge, it's just like a ready-to-go side dish, you know, so simple.
3: Yeah, absolutely gorgeous. And especially with meat, it just means that just cuts it down. It's not quite so strong. You know, you just have a more balanced meal.
2: Yeah, well, they say that it helps digest meat as well. So, and it's rich in vitamin C too.
3: There you go.
1: Leonie, I reckon you might like this one because we were talking with a previous caller about the fact that maybe kids wouldn't go for a lot of this stuff. And Anastasia's had some good suggestions about kind of burying it, which I guess you're doing with the mashed potatoes.
3: Yeah.
1: But Sue has texted in with another suggestion and I wonder what you think of this, Leonie. Sue says, when my boys were young, I would tell them that anything that I wanted them to eat was, darling, this is grown-ups food, you wouldn't like it. And it worked.
3: Yes.
1: Even the curry was eaten. Make it forbidden fruit and they just have to try
2: it. Oh, that's such a good tip. That is such a great tip.
3: That's what Anthony Bourdain did. His parents used to take him back to France every summer and leave the two boys in the car for while they had a five-hour luncheon, which was pretty normal. And then he got to about the age of 12 and realised there's something in this. If they're staying there for 5 hours having a meal, it must be nice. So he scrapped the hamburgers and in they went and had real food.
2: Oh, incredible. I'm going to take that with me.
3: I reckon that's really clever.
1: Yeah, although I don't know how you'd go leaving your kids in a car for 5 hours these days.
3: You wouldn't do it now.
2: You wouldn't do that.
3: Just wouldn't.
2: Not that aspect.
3: It. Yeah, it just shows you how far we've come.
1: Yeah. Leonie, thank you very much for the wonderful call this morning. Have a great day.
3: I will. Thank you. Bye-bye.
1: 1-300-222-702. This is Forever Yum.
4: 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You're

0: Yes, we're fermenting things, not just whiskey, not just strawberry wine, all sorts of things being fermented on 702 this morning. Anastasia Zolotarev is here at 10 minutes to 11. You'll get your next news bulletin very soon. And we're getting lots of wonderful suggestions, Anastasia. Claire is here from Hornsby. Very good morning to you, Claire.
1: Hi, Hamish. Nice to chat. I'm a long-term fan of yours.
0: Oh, thank you very much for calling in. So what did the dietitian suggest to you?
1: Yes, we were having a chat and she suggested more of that fermented foods. And I said, well, how do you eat it? And she said, well, chuck it on some toast and put an egg on top. And it's a fantastic lunch meal, particularly if you're on the go, you know, working from home and just need something quick.
0: Okay, so just structure this for us a little bit. A bit of what, brown bread toast?
1: Yep, with some sauerkraut piled on top. You can add a little butter if you want.
0: Yeah.
1: And then you will do a fried egg or a squashed egg or however you like your egg, and it's lovely.
0: Okay, I might try this today. I've got some sauerkraut in the fridge at home.
1: Yeah,
0: I've got some
1: that's going to be my plan too.
0: I've got some beetroot kraut in the fridge. Would you do that?
1: Yeah, perfect.
0: Okay. So tell me, why was the dietitian saying give this a try?
1: I think just because it's so good for your gut, it's, you know, just trying to fit it in somewhere is worth doing. And I think, you know, I'm still trying to fit it in more, but I think it's just if you can find a way to eat it that you like it, then just keep fitting it in.
0: Yeah. Well, I hope the work from home is going well, and I look Thank forward you. To you enjoying your lunch break, and I will
1: Thank
0: do
1: you.
0: The same.
1: Thanks
0: you very
1: too.
0: Much, Claire. So listen, Anastasia, there's a text that I'm wondering whether you could answer it.
2: Mm.
0: A few people have written in about this. Marjorie says, is pickling the same as fermentation?
2: Mm. It's such a confusing term, and it really does confuse me sometimes when I'm reading a recipe. So generally, there are two types of pickles. There's one type that can be fermented, so no acid, no vinegar is actually added. So you're creating an environment for the bacterial acid to create acid.
0: So the key difference is there's no vinegar.
2: Exactly. And then the thing that's confusing is sometimes there are pickles that are called pickles as well with vinegar. So you can find gherkins that are naturally fermented just by adding salt in a brine with water and some herbs and, you know, garlic and so on. And then there is the pickle with vinegar, which is different. That's
0: okay.
2: Not as healthy, but it is a wonderful way of preserving.
0: So if you're getting just a kind of bread and butter cucumber pickled, that's the less healthy version of the kraut.
2: Potentially, like if it's from a shop, you're buying, you know, cucumber pickles in store, 100%, they have vinegar in it. But who knows, maybe the cafe, the restaurant, the chef is fermenting their own gherkins or cucumbers. And that's where you can ask. You're like, did you pickle this like naturally with lactobacteria or with vinegar?
0: So a friend of mine was saying, you know, one of her sons was at home during the school holidays and she came home from work one day and there's sort of jars everywhere and he's found fermentation videos on YouTube.
2: Oh, this is so great.
0: And he's just grabbing stuff and putting it in. And
2: I was talking to somebody about that this morning. Her son was doing the same.
0: So the algorithm's not just radicalizing teens, they're also making them ferment.
2: Yeah, teaching them important life skills.
0: I don't know what he was doing on social media, though. Maybe that was slightly illegal. Mike's here from the Central Coast. Very good morning to you, Mike.
3: Hi, Hamish. How are you going?
0: Now, I like this. You've got an historical contribution to make this conversation this morning.
3: Yeah, I'm a yacht master instructor sailor, so long sea voyages. But I was very interested in how Captain Cook managed to make his way all the way over here, 2 years at sea, without anyone dying at all. And there's a book out that's quite old. It's from the 70s. But basically it's called Sailors and Sauerkraut. And and it shows the recipes that Cook actually made. And I used to make them for my modern crews just so, you know, a bit of fun to say we could prevent scurvy.
2: As Incredible.
3: We go on. but they used to dine really well on the Endeavour. And I think people would be very surprised that they had some fantastic recipes because Cook had to make it quite interesting to make them eat it because they refused to eat it. But it's very much that the Endeavour was a revolutionary voyage using sauerkraut and beer, I must say, because when he reported back, he fermented beer as well.
2: Mm.
3: And his fermentation of beer was, he thought, was the number one thing that prevented scurvy. Mm. But it was a very different beer from what we know, and it did keep them healthy. And I, ironically, I discovered scientifically that your gut, if you drink this sort of beer, can produce vitamin C. So he was proved correct many, many, many years later.
0: Okay. Was Banks doing anything funky with the stuff he was collecting on shore, bringing back that back to the boat and fermenting it?
3: Yeah, I think they took a lot of sauerkraut with them. So they literally loaded the ship full of it in 1768. And he was talked to the victualling board, which is when you provision for a sea voyage, you sort of are called a victualler. And they put in literally tons of sauerkraut that lasted the entire voyage. So it, they could have remade some if they could find cabbage, of course, or something, but the book doesn't detail that they found anything else they could do with it, but they certainly mixed it with local fruits and vegetables that they collected along the way.
0: Mike, thank you for that fantastic contribution.
3: No problem.
0: Have a great day. Happy sailing. Marion in Leichhardt is here. What do you eat every day, Marion?
4: I eat natto, fermented soybean.
2: Incredible.
0: Okay, so what is that? It doesn't sound like something that's firing my taste buds off, Marion. Can you describe it?
4: It's not everybody likes it because it's got an unusual texture, but there's a guy making it in Sydney, Dai. It's a Japanese thing, so anyone who's been to Japan probably would have eaten it. I lived in Japan for 20 years, so I sort of had to eat it.
0: Yeah.
4: And you... When I went there, there wasn't anything else for breakfast. And I just love it. It's got an unusual texture. So some Australians like the dried, crunchy ones. I like the sort of... It gets a bit slimy.
0: Okay.
2: Yeah. I would say it's one of the most polarizing ferments that's kind of out there.
0: Yeah, I think I've tried it in Japan and maybe only once.
2: Yeah.
0: James O'Loughlin is standing by to tell us what's coming up on Arvos. So I'm kind of curious to know whether James is also into fermentation. You look like a kraut kind of man.
5: I'm hugely into fermentation. It's one of my favourite things. I love sauerkraut. I used to get it at a fast food outlet with chicken. They were the only one that had sauerkraut and I loved it. I love yogurt, one of my favourite substances.
0: Yeah, okay. Yeah.
2: I love yogurt too, and kefir.
0: Yeah. You do your own fermenting?
5: No, but I love eating it. So we'd be a perfect combination.
2: I can share some recipes with you so you can get into your household fermentation and set up your kitchen bench with multiple ones happening.
5: Fantastic.
2: So easy. It's much easier than people think.
5: Great.
2: Yeah.
5: I also just heard that you could make alcohol from orange juice and Vegemite.
2: Yes. Look, I haven't gotten into alcohol fermentation, but that is one of the oldest ferments in the world, honey alcohol. So one of the most original ancient fermentations that we know of is water mixed with honey. And so they basically fermented that and people would trial and taste that and they found that it created a nice feeling in them.
5: Wow.
2: And they continue to make it. And that is what, like, mead. So that is one of the most oldest ferments, and it's alcoholic because there's many types of fermentation.
0: I mean, you might be able to get Anastasia to hang around and just continue this conversation on Arvos. People are loving the kraut. What have you got coming up?
5: The fact that in our world, in our culture, women express affection with each other far better than men do. We don't hug enough,
0: okay.
5: Hamish, and men should.
0: Come and give me a hug.
5: I will. I do want to do it live on
0: here. Anastasia Zolotarev, thank you very much for dropping by. Here's James hugging me. Oh, there we go. We'll put that very strange clip on social media probably.
2: Lovely.
0: It's news time. It's 11 o'clock.
6: It's 11 o'clock. Good morning. Tony Matthews with ABC News. New South Wales Treasurer Daniel Mookie says he welcomes the ongoing $250 tax offset for workers announced in last night's federal budget. He says the Australian tax system isn't perfect, but is better following the changes announced to negative gearing and capital gains tax. However, Mr. Mookie says he's disappointed by the share of infrastructure funding allocated to New South Wales.
7: An Australian that lives in Victoria gets $1,100 more in infrastructure spending than an Australian living in New South Wales. Over the forward estimates, we will have the lowest share of infrastructure funding of any state or territory in the Commonwealth on a per capita basis.
6: The head of Australia's peak Jewish group has welcomed a $100 million security commitment in the federal budget, but says he wishes it wasn't necessary. More than $600 million has been allocated in the budget over the next 4 years for national security measures and to combat Jewish hatred and ideologically motivated violence. It includes $102 million for additional security for around 160 Jewish schools and organisations across Australia. Peter Wertheim is the Chief Executive of the Executive Council of Australian Jewry

0: money in the federal budget for more public housing. The Albanese government says it's making changes to negative gearing and the capital gains tax in order to make the housing market more accessible for first home buyers. Kristen O'Connell from the Anti-Poverty Centre says that does nothing to address the huge wait lists for public housing.
1: We're seeing no investment in public housing, which is the fundamental change that needs to happen to really stabilise the private rental market, to ensure all of the extraordinary waitlists around the country can be reduced, and to meaningfully address homelessness.
0: The state government is proposing to develop an area in Sydney's southwest to deliver 1,200 homes near an existing train station and school. Plans for a combination of homes, shops, businesses and parks at Glenfield West are being released for public consultation until June. Minister for Planning and Public Spaces, Paul Scully, says a new neighbourhood centre alongside walking and cycling paths are part of plans for the area.
2: This proposal includes a mix of housing types, a mix of heights and transitions to other parts of the precinct, new sports fields, parks, playgrounds, and as well as making sure that Hurlston Agricultural School, which has been there for a long time, will be able to expand its current uses.
0: The long-awaited coronial inquest into the death of Claire Nowland has begun 3 years after she was tasered by a serving police officer. Isla Evans reports.
3: Claire Nowland was tasered by Christian White at a Cooma aged care home in 2023 while she was holding a steak knife and using a walker. The police officer was convicted of manslaughter and sacked from the force, but avoided jail time. And a coronial inquest into the 95-year-old's death is now underway. The three-day inquest is expected to focus on the training of aged care staff and emergency services in dealing with people experiencing dementia. It's also set to look at how professionals are taught to de-escalate situations.
0: Despite a goal to Socceroo Riley McGree, Middlesbrough has fallen short in its bid to return to English soccer's Premier League. After the first leg of their second-tier playoff semi-final against Southampton finished scoreless, McGree scored in the fifth minute in the second leg only for the Saints to equalise, then score a winner in extra time. It means Southampton go through to take on Hull in the Championship playoff final, dubbed the world's richest match, with the winner to gain promotion to the Premier League. Looking at the weather for New South Wales, scattered showers along the coast and on the ranges, more frequent about the north coast and adjacent coastal ranges, isolated showers in the far west. Sydney's weather, cloudy with a very high chance of showers and a top today of 21 degrees. Right now it's 19 degrees on the coast, 17 in Penrith, and the humidity is on 72%. Showers tomorrow and Friday with temperatures of 22 degrees. ABC News.
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14: When George Palmer walked into university as a young man, he had dreams of becoming a renowned music composer. But it didn't feel like he belonged in the music department, and he left after his first week. George ended up following one of his mates into studying law instead. And to his surprise, he ended up loving the human side of the law. For the next 45 years, he climbed the ranks from barrister to Queen's Counsel and finally to judge in the New South Wales Supreme Court. But through all those years of his public life in the law, George had a secret. In every spare moment, he would return to his piano, scribbling down choral works, piano pieces, orchestral scores. He harboured no ambition for his music to ever be performed or heard by anyone. He never spoke about composing with his colleagues or friends, or even really his family. Until one day, George's talents were uncovered here at the ABC, almost by chance. George Palmer is now one of Australia's preeminent living composers, His latest work is an operatic adaptation of Leah Purcell's The Drover's Wife. It has its premiere at the Glasshouse Theatre in Brisbane this week, and in August will be performed at the Sydney Opera House. Hi, George.
6: Hi, Sarah. It's a great pleasure to be here.
14: That's quite a journey. So let's start at the place it all began, Cairo in Egypt. How was it that you came to be born in Cairo?

0: attune to me, because there's this peculiarity in the little vibrations of the little hairs in the ear, which are tuned to specific pitches, and more than one of them are vibrating at any time, so everything sounds out of tune. So I was thinking to myself, this is awful. Ears is horrible. I can't enjoy it.
1: So you kind of had the sense that that Australian story might change things for you. How did it end up changing things musically in terms of the opportunities that you had or requests that came your way?
0: Well, it's interesting because the producer of the Australian Story program said to me, before you decide to do this, just be aware that this will change your life. Practically everybody who's done an Australian Story says the same thing. It changes your life. And it did for me too. It sort of outed me as a composer. And people started to ask me to write music, to commission me to write music. An opera singer, former opera singer, came to me and said, you would be the perfect person to form a board of a company and not

0: It's 12 o'clock. Good afternoon. Tony Matthews with ABC News. The government is seeking to justify its change of heart on investment property tax arrangements unveiled in last night's federal budget. Political reporter Isabella Tolhurst explains.
1: The government has made sweeping changes to capital gains tax and negative gearing in an effort to address intergenerational unfairness in the housing market. But in doing so, the government has broken an election promise, having previously strongly ruled out such changes. Treasurer Jim Chalmers and Anthony Albanese have acknowledged their position has changed, but say the government needs to do even more to tackle issues in the housing sector beyond its focus on supply. The opposition has not only criticised the broken election commitment, but says the move will actually result in fewer houses being built.
0: The peak body representing Aboriginal children and families says the budget is a missed opportunity to close the gap. The government has announced $1.2 billion over 5 years for closing the gap initiatives, much of which was already committed to earlier this year. $218 million in new funding has been earmarked to prevent family and domestic violence against Indigenous women and children. CEO of SNAKE, Catherine Little, says while the funding is welcome, the budget falls short of supporting children in early childhood.
2: One of those big missed opportunities is early education and care. There's no additional funding in there for the Early Years Support Program, and that is the gold standard in early childhood service delivery in the country. These things are fundamental, and if we don't start with children, we've already failed to close the gap.
0: The head of Australia's Peak Jewish Group has welcomed a $600 million federal budget funding commitment, but says it's very small comfort to those who've lost loved ones in the Bondi Beach terrorist attack. Jessica Kidd reports.

0: that it has given rise to.
1: More than $200 million over 4 years will go towards national security and combating violent extremism.
2: The US Treasury Secretary Scott Bessent has arrived in South Korea for talks with the Chinese Vice Premier ahead of a historic leaders' summit in Beijing tomorrow. Linda Gruen reports.
3: The talks are likely to cover a range of issues to prepare the ground for the meeting between US President Donald Trump and his Chinese counterpart Xi Jinping, scheduled to run from Thursday to Friday. It's the first time Mr. Trump is visiting China since 2017, and the summit between the world's two most powerful leaders could well be one of the most consequential encounters for years. At stake are the future of global trade and competition in advanced technologies. Prominent American big tech bosses, including Elon Musk and Apple CEO Tim Cook, have been invited to join Mr. Trump on the trip. The war on Iran will also play a major role, with China, a close ally of Iran, now also a mediator.
2: The Trump Organisation has dropped a plan for its first skyscraper in Australia. The idea was to develop a building of over 90 stories on the Gold Coast with Altus Property Group. The project was worth $1.5 billion, but the Trump Organisation now claims Altus has not met certain financial obligations, adding that it will explore other potential projects in Australia soon. Altus Chief David Young has meanwhile described the Trump brand as toxic, but says he still has plans for a luxury development on the Gold Coast. And the Perth Glory has decided to stick with Adam Griffiths as the head coach of its A-League men's soccer team, extending his contract for 2 years. Griffiths stepped into the role in the early part of this season, but only had a deal until the end of the campaign. To the weather for New South Wales, scattered showers along the coast and on the ranges, more frequent about the north coast and adjacent coastal ranges, isolated showers in the far west. Sydney's weather, cloudy with a very high chance of showers and a top of 21 degrees. Right now it's 20 degrees on the coast, 17 in Penrith, and the humidity is on 74%. Showers tomorrow and Friday with temperatures of 22 degrees. ABC News.
4: Good afternoon, I hope you're well. Welcome to The World Today. I'm Andy Park, coming to you from Gadigal Land in Sydney. This Wednesday, disappointment there's no boost for public housing in last night's budget or any increases to support payments for day-to-day costs. And bon appetit. Already something of a foodie mecca, one state to be the first to be featured in the Michelin Food Guide.
5: I think it's extremely exciting. I know the hospo community here is absolutely abuzz and just very grateful that we can showcase what we do so well in the state to the prestigious Michelin Guide.
4: First, though, despite accusations of broken promises and intergenerational theft, the federal government has pushed ahead with its plan to overhaul tax perks used by property investors. Labor says the changes to negative gearing and capital gains tax, as well as altering of the way trusts are taxed, will improve fairness and address growing inequity. But the opposition has slammed the proposal, saying it will drive up rents without making any significant improvements to supply, as Bridget Fitzgerald reports.
6: The government says changes to property-related tax concessions will make the housing market less attractive to investors and improve access for people wanting to buy their first home. These Melbourne Uni students welcome the sentiment, but remain wary.
7: I was happy about the whole theme of rebalancing the tax that's paid on labour versus income from sort of investments. It does feel like Australia used to have a lot more opportunity for younger people, and that's slowly become not the case.
8: I don't really understand how it helps young people, to be honest. Like, I think the main things that I took away from it were the changes to housing, capital gains and negative gearing, and I don't really see how that equates to, like, helping me, for example.
6: Treasurer Jim Chalmers says this budget is about fairness.
9: Everyone's got stories about first home buyers rocking up to auctions and being outbid by people who might have 8 or 9 or 10 properties, and we're trying to address that, I think, very real concern people have.
6: A negatively geared investment property is one that makes a loss, usually because the mortgage and other costs are higher than the rental income. The losses are then tax deductible. Investors will no longer be able to use negative gearing unless they're buying a newly built home. Capital gains tax is paid.

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1: This is Afternoons with James O'Loughlin.
2: Great TV company on Afternoons. Coming up in the program today, some people are always late. Some people are always early. Which are you and what does it say about you? We will try and... I think both have something to do with different types of anxieties, but we're going to delve down into those who cannot be late and those who cannot be on time. And try and work out what's going on beneath each. We'll talk about shopping addiction, but less easy to understand in some ways, an addiction to heroin or alcohol or even gambling, I think. But those little dopamine hits can be addictive, and many people have spent much more money than they should have buying much more stuff than they really want. And we'll talk about that sort of shopping addiction, compulsion. Is it an addiction? What do you do if you? It's never been easier to buy stuff you don't need. So what do you do if you want to stop? And how do men show affection for each other? I mean, I think we can all agree that women generally find it easier to show affection and more willing and more open to show physical affection, hugs and... hugs and pats and kisses and all that. Whereas men, culturally, at least in Australia, it's pretty difficult. In fact, when I mentioned this to 702 morning presenter at 2 minutes to 11, Hamish McDonald, we had an on-air hug and someone texted, "Who wants to be hugged by another male? You're kidding." So that's the sort of attitude we want to examine a little bit later in the program and find out how men express, you know, their affection, even their love for each other, for their friends, and whether we should all be a little bit more open about doing it with the wonderful healing power of platonic touch.
1: This is Afternoons with James O'Loughlin.
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0: and 12:33 ABC Newcastle.
1: You might have noticed the cost of seeing a medical specialist has become very expensive, particularly in some cases. Think about the last time you went to see a specialist. What did it cost you? How much of that money did you end up getting back? Well, you might not be surprised to hear that non-GP specialists run the most profitable businesses in Australia. Well, the federal government has hatched a plan to cap specialist fees. Here to explain what is not a simple area is Professor Tony Scott, the director of the Centre for Health Economics at Monash University. G'day, Tony.
2: Hi, how are you?
1: Good. Now, when I look at the top income earners and see that a fair whack of them are a medical specialist of some degree or another, you know, eye doctors are always up there, I kind of think, well, if anyone's going to get paid a lot, probably people that fix us when we're broken should be up there somewhere.
2: Yeah.
1: So it kind of makes sense for it to be reasonably expensive to see a specialist. But on the other hand, it's also really bad that when we need something fixed by a specialist, it's kind of essential and it can cost us a lot. So how do you see it all?
2: Well, look, I think, I mean, you're right, specialists' incomes are high and they do an amazing job for us when we are sick. I think a lot of the issue is that there's been lots of reports of some specialists charging very high fees and very high out-of-pocket costs, which are above what one might think is kind of fair and reasonable. And I think, Minister Butler has declared a policy to kind of try to introduce caps or try to control these excessive fees somehow. So that's what we're talking about.
1: Is it right that there's been an average of about a 12% increase in specialist fees since 2009?
2: Yeah, so that's if you go to a specialist consultation and it's not bulk billed, first of all, it's just that they just charge you. It's been 11% per year since then, which is obviously inflation at that time is probably 2-3%, so it's way above inflation.
1: So what is Minister Butler proposing to rein it in?
2: Well, I mean, I think it's not quite clear. There's a few options. The first one is that I guess he suggested that they might challenge what has been interpreted in the Constitution as the government not being able to civil conscript doctors, which means that essentially the government can't tell doctors what to do. And that has been an issue for a while, a protection against doctors. It's, you know, the government can't tell us what to charge and it's in the Constitution. But a few constitutional lawyers have now kind of suggested with previous lawsuits and things like that, that actually that might not be the case. Maybe the government can tell doctors what to charge. And so that's the first thing that might end up with a bit of a legal battle. The second thing is that, the government could say that, well, if you charge above a certain amount, we're not going to pay an MBS rebate at all. And I think that's another option. But again, I mean, the MBS rebate is really charged to patients. So it's not sure what that's actually going to do to out-of-pocket costs. And so with these things, it's quite complicated about what the government can and can't do. Another thing, of course, that the doctors want to do is just get the government to pay them higher Medicare rebates, and then we won't charge as much. And we're charging high amounts because the Medicare rebates are so bad and so low, have been for years. That's one option. That'll cost the government money, of course.
1: I mean, you're obviously paraphrasing doctors' arguments there, but do you agree that the rebates are low?
2: Well, they haven't changed very much, and there's been a freeze on rebates, and certainly, they're unlikely to cover the kind of full cost of providing services now. But certainly, it's been an issue over a long time. But then again, if that happened, previous evidence suggests that, when that happened before in Australia with some previous reforms, the increase in the rebate, that wasn't all passed to patients. So doctors took some as income and then out-of-pocket costs fell a little bit, but not as much as the rebate increase. So, you know, the effectiveness of that is unclear. Another thing that people are saying is it's part of to do with the fact that, you know, we have a lot of specialist doctors now. You know, the numbers are increasing, and there's no jobs for them in public hospitals. Obviously, public hospitals do employ a lot of specialists, but there's more out there in the private sector, and some specialists are saying, well, they can't get a job in the public hospital, so they have to go to the private sector and have to make a living that way. So that's another issue. Can we divert funding into public hospitals to kind of expand outpatient clinics? But again, that's a very costly option. It would take a number of years to kind of do. So, you know, there's different options. Some the rules and regulations and legislation that wouldn't necessarily cost the government very much. But also there are options which would cost the government a lot of money. And I think in general, to try to reduce out-of-pocket costs while maintaining doctors' incomes will cost the government a lot of money. So, you know.
1: Yeah, look, it's complicated, isn't it? I mean, on one hand, there has been this long history of treating doctors like gods. You know, they're one of the few, the only job that gets their own little title before their name. They can save our lives. We go and see them, and without them, we're going to die. And then suddenly, we're not going to die anymore, or we're going to be in pain. And suddenly, after we're not going to be in pain. And on the other hand, you can view them as, you know, apologies to all doctors, very sophisticated tradespeople doing, specializing in one particular task and doing that sometimes hundreds of times a year. Yeah. So in terms of their value to us is extreme. On the other hand, you know, that doesn't necessarily mean they should get carte blanche.
2: No, you're right. I think that there's lots of different views, and doctors are, you know, kind of stuck in a system. There's a lot of doctors out there who don't like the system that they're in, but are in it anyway and have to make a living. And, you know, the scale of doctors charging excessive fees is kind of unknown a bit. We don't really know. But if the government did decide to kind of cap fees or set fees, they need some way to do that. They'd need some independent body, I would guess, to be set up, which would set reasonable fees, which would cover the costs of providing the service plus an element of the doctor's time. How do you value that? So, you know, that if the government were going to do this, it would need to be, you know, they need to have a good evidence base for kind of setting these fees as well.
1: Patrick texts in, the federal government has legislated what the life insurance industry can charge a client. He leaves his text there, but I assume the implied question is if they can regulate what the life insurance industry can charge, why not doctors? Andrew's on the line. G'day, Andrew.
3: Hi.
1: Hi, what do you want to say?
3: Well, there are a lot of issues.
1: We've only got time for one or two, I'm afraid.
3: Okay, one, Medicare started 40 years ago. It was legislated that the schedule fee would go up by 50% of the CPI every year. So we have had 40 years of CPI increases, half everything else. And they also chose to select 6 years where there were no increases in fees.
1: All right. So your point is the rebates haven't gone up enough?
3: Of course they've not gone enough. On top of that, the technology has expanded, and we have these incredible procedures now that are dramatically more expensive than they were 40 years ago. Mm. You can't get them unless you pay the money. And to open a specialist practice and run it for a year, you have to have $500,000 up front.
1: Okay. Look, thank you very much, Andrew. We'll have to leave it there. I know you've got more to say, but time is short. Therese, hi, what did you want to say?
4: Oh, hi. Sorry if it's a bad line. I'm in my car.
1: That's all right.
4: I just... Look, specialists do a great job. I see a few myself, but the cost has just become ridiculous. I know they have high insurance costs, blah, blah, blah. But I had to take my mother to see a geriatrician, and the cost was $800. Mm. Now, there was a couple of queries on what he prescribed, and the follow-up, they wanted to charge $400 for a telehealth, or go back and pay another $800 for face-to-face. Now, not only was the $800, but, you know, he'd done a

0: little stint visiting aged care and then pulled out. So the skeptic in me says, you know, that was a patient gathering exercise, and $800 had to be paid even if he had consulted with them in aged care.
1: Yeah, I understand. Look, thank you, Teresa. I'm talking to Professor Tony Scott, Director of the Centre for Health Economics at Monash University. Any reflections on those thoughts from listeners, Tony?
2: There's so many stories which reflect the complexities and the rules which patients, we don't understand, sometimes doctors don't understand them, and it's just a very complex system. And if there is any reform, it really needs to be simplified a bit for patients, because they just don't know what they're going to be charging until they rock up, and that's a hard thing.
1: Well, we've only got a minute or two left, but if you were just transported into a position of supreme power in Australia and you could change something about medical specialists, what would you do?
2: I think I would put more money into expanding public services so that there was more availability in the public system. And that would get waiting times down. And at least you know that access is going to be determined by the need that you have rather than the money in your pocket.
1: Yeah. Well, I mean, don't think you'll find many arguments there. It sounds like a good principle. The trick is always making it happen and where you're going to get the money. Hey, thank you so much for your time.
2: No worries. Thanks.
1: Good to talk to you, Professor Tony Scott, the Director of the Centre for Health Economics at Monash University, talking about the fees charged by medical specialists.
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1: Lots of texts coming in about this. Don't forget your average specialist has studied for over 12 to 15 years, says Dave. Adrian says in every other industry, new technology has reduced costs. Why is medicine different? 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
5: Join the conversation anytime. 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
3: Afternoons with James O'Loughlin.
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1: And always lovely in the middle of a busy week to stop and reflect on the important things with John Owen, pastor at Wayside Chapel, always has a great perspective on the world we live in. G'day, John.
6: G'day, James.
1: And, oh, you're not banging on about love again, are you?
6: Look, I think it's what makes the world go round.
1: Yeah, yeah. Were you thinking about that with in the context of Mother's Day?
6: Yeah, how could you not think about it in the context of Mother's Day?
1: Yeah.
6: Really, because, you know, it's I hope most of you experience Mother's Day with a nice breakfast in bed, the mums out there, and with a nice unexpected longer phone call. But, you know, for many of our people, Mother's Day hits like a lead balloon, really, often reminding them of loss and love that was withheld or denied. You know, they sometimes say that generally that we judge others by their actions and ourselves by our intentions. And I think that generally holds. But for our poor old mums, I think we judge them by everything they do and don't do and what they think and don't think. So they have a tough job already in the first place.
1: Yeah, yeah. And, I mean, it, you know, there is, when you think about Mother's Day, you think about the perfect happy family, whether the kids are young or the kids are old or whatever, but it's, you'd see a lot of families where it's much more complicated.
6: Absolutely. In terms of Mother's Day being a day that people remember whether they can see their kids or not see their kids, and that's not guaranteed either. Mm. You know, things happen all the time that interrupt the normal flow of how things should be and what things actually are. And so, there was thinking about a young man I met a couple of years ago who, when he was younger, had quite an unexpected experience of mothering too.
1: Yeah. Well, what do you mean? Go ahead. Go on.
6: Well, I was hoping you'd ask.
1: Yeah.
6: Well, his birth mother actually was one of the working girls of the Cross back in a few decades ago, and she was unfortunately had her life taken, so he ended up in foster care, which he soon ran away from at 11, and found his way into the Cross, where he was struck up a deal with one of the local establishment owners, and for running money and drugs, he got accommodation in the basement, and in a strange act of I don't know what you could describe it as. The owner would every night send one of the working girls downstairs for him. And your mind would always jump to the worst at 10 and 11 years old. But instead, every night he would ask each girl who was sent down to cook him dinner. And then he would ask that they would sit at the table with him to share that meal. And then he would ask that they would tell him their favourite bedtime story and just lay next to him until he fell asleep. And he did that every night till he was 17 when he left. He never slept with any of them, but he had that rare ability to love in a way that he needed to be loved rather than demand any absences be filled by others, which is quite a rare and unique gift. What a beautiful young man. And he used to call all those girls mum. And he was telling me how one day he was having a bad cup of coffee down at Wayside and he recognised one of a lady, and he kept staring at her, and she eventually turned around in a much advanced age, turned around and said, "Is that you, son?" And he said, "Mum." And there was a huge embrace at the Wayside Cafe. And, you know, sometimes we have to remember that, yes, life doesn't happen as we ever plan it to, and love comes in the most unexpected ways, but it comes to us, you know, in the ways we never anticipate. But if we're present enough, we can catch glimpses of where it's alive still in this world. So that was a real gift of a moment to be a bit of a witness to.
1: That's a beautiful story, John. I'll be thinking about that for a while. Thank you so much.
6: No, thank you, James. I think there's a great phrase that says, "Love comes to you disguised as your life," which means not the one you planned, but the one you have. And, you know, it's about being alert to the signs of where it's active.
1: Yeah, well said. Good to talk to you as always. John Owen, pastor at Wayside Chapel. You're on 702 ABC Sydney.
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5: On afternoons, it's Hannah's Happenings.
1: Hello, Hannah.
11: Hi.
1: Hannah is one of the producers of the afternoon show, and she presents a What's On segment. So far, so what? But it does have a difference. Three events, but one of them is completely fictitious, made up. My job, with your help via text, is by 1 o'clock to guess the fake one. My record, it's poor, isn't it?
11: It's poor, but I wasn't here last week, but the week before, we reversed it and you bested me, but you cheated.
1: No, what do you mean I cheated?
11: You were getting texts.
1: Oh.
11: And you didn't read them out.
1: Well, because it's complicated. I don't want to relitigate the past, but I think there were legitimate reasons.
11: Okay.
1: But yes, I did present Hannah's Happenings. It's quite hard, actually, not to tell, just to make a lie that sounds true and... Yeah. So anyway, you'll get the hang of it. But you're not allowed to Google. But if you think Hannah is lying or telling the truth, let me know by about 12:58, 0467-922-702. Go ahead, Hannah.
11: All right. So the first event for this week is a medieval fair.
1: Oh, fun.
11: Yeah, very fun. It's happening in Doonside/ Blacktown, that area. Mm. And it's on Saturday.
1: Okay.
11: Yeah.
1: More details?
11: It's from 10 till 4. Mm-hmm. You can head back to the Middle Ages. You can see knights. You can dress up. You can, there's jousting competitions.
1: There's jousting on horses, on horseback?
11: I believe so.
1: That sounds very dangerous. If they had occupational health.
11: Oh, surely, yes.
1: Yeah, they would have worked that out.
11: Yes,
1: maybe they're felt tipped.

0: plastic sticks.
1: Yeah, maybe they're just made of rubber.
0: Yeah.
1: Or, yeah, styrofoam. Mm. They're like a noodle that you use in the pool. Mm. That's what they joust
0: okay.
1: with, maybe.
0: That would be
1: fun. I'm making that up.
0: Right.
1: Yeah.
0: But the event you say, you claim is true. Maybe they don't have horses. Do you know they have horses?
1: Maybe
0: there's run each other.
1: I'm assuming they have horses, but maybe they have hobby horses.
0: Yes, and noodles.
1: And noodles.
0: That'd be quite safe, I think. And fun.
1: I would watch that too, yeah. Actually, hobby horses and noodles.
0: I'd definitely be too scared to go on a big charger with a proper, like, you'd need armour then.
1: Yeah, you would.
0: Where?
1: It's in Blacktown / Doonside.
0: But where?
1: It's at, I can't pronounce it. I'm really sorry. I'm going to butcher it.
0: Okay.
1: It's Narajingi Reserve.
0: Okay.
1: Someone can correct my pronunciation.
0: Now, if that is the fake event, one of the three is fake, why would you have deliberately picked a name you couldn't pronounce?
1: That's for you to figure out.
0: It sure is. Food? Mead.
1: Yeah, mead. Maybe a giant turkey leg.
0: That you can take one bite of and chuck over your shoulder?
1: Yes. You can eat like Henry VIII with your hands, ripping a lamb.
0: Great.
1: Shoulder to shreds.
0: Yeah. Can you go if you're not bearded?
1: I think they sell fake beards at the gate.
0: Good. Yeah. But you should dress in hooped skirts perhaps.
1: I don't think – did they wear hooped skirts in the medieval ages? I don't know. But probably corsets, maybe a ruff.
0: Yeah.
1: That kind of thing. Velvet tapestry, you know, like embroidered things. Yeah.
0: Skirts should definitely go over the knee, I would have thought.
1: Oh, they'd be to the ankle.
0: Yeah.
1: Below the ankle, because the ankle, you can never show your ankle.
0: You never can.
1: No.
0: That is the medieval fair at Doonside and Blacktown Saturday, 10 to 4. Is it real or fake? The text 0467922702. No Googling, though. You'll wreck it for everyone.
1: Yeah. Please don't Google. All right. The second event is a live hypnotist. And so there'll be a hypnosis event at the Juniors Club in Kingsford. So he's a hypnotist. He'll bring people up on stage from the crowd.
0: I've seen that.
1: And do some hypnosis on them, get them to do silly things.
0: It's absolutely extraordinary. One of my friends, I went with some friends years ago, and one of my friends got up there and became one, and it was unbelievable.
1: What did he make your friend do?
0: I can't remember, but I do remember that he said some things. He was asked some questions about his life, and he said some things that we still tease him about. I'm not going to repeat it.
1: Oh, okay.
0: Because they were deep truths.
1: Okay, NSFW, safe for work.
0: Yeah, exactly.
1: Okay. Yeah.
0: Sorry, where is it again?
1: It's at the Juniors Club in Kingsford.
0: So is that all? It's just a hypnotist. I mean, that's pretty normal.
1: Yeah, it's a hypnotist. He's just doing a show and it's just making people do silly things on stage.
0: But that's like saying a pub's open. Like there's hypnotists on all the time.
1: Are there? What do you mean?
0: Isn't there always a hypnotist?
1: Is there? I've never been anywhere where there's a hypnotist before. Where are you going?
0: Isn't there some guy called Martin St. James who's just always on somewhere?
1: I have no idea. Ones too? I've never heard of Martin St. James.
0: Okay.
1: He's not the one that's performing in Kingsford.
0: All right.
1: Mm.
0: Okay. It just seems not as specialised or specific as your normal events.
1: Right. Okay. A hypnotist. It's so weird.
0: You just have to see the way she stares back at me. It's terrible. Love this segment, James. Hannah, it's fantastic. Don't ask for help. Try harder. Just imagine winning on your own, urges Heather.
1: Thanks, Heather.
0: Yeah. Good on you, Heather. Okay, that's him. You don't know the name of the hypnotist?
1: Yeah, his name is, I wrote it down. Hang on.
0: Okay.
1: It's George Owen.
0: George Owen. Doesn't sound like a, you expect to be, you know, George Lestrange or something.
1: Yeah,
0: you know,
1: I don't think he's created a stage name for himself, George. Maybe he should.
0: Well, if he has, he shouldn't have picked that one. It's pretty like it suggests a kind of English bureaucrat. I mean, no offence, George, if you're listening.
1: Yeah, please.
0: It doesn't suggest a man wearing a cloak.
1: No, but I kind of like, I want my hypnotist not to be in a cloak. I want him to be, look like he's just walked off Parramatta Square, you know?
0: Okay.
1: Onto the stage.
0: If you went and saw a hypnotist and they said any volunteers, would you or wouldn't you?
1: I'd be so tempted, but like also terrified of what I'd do and say.
0: Yeah.
1: Yeah.
0: I would be too scared.
1: Yeah.
0: My friend wasn't. He went up and we still tease him about it.
1: See, that's what I'm afraid of.
0: Yeah, exactly.
1: Don't want to deal with that.
0: Event number three.
1: It's a Eurovision sleepover.
0: Oh, yeah.
1: So the first round of Eurovision is happening this weekend on Saturday night. Mm-hmm. I think it's Sunday morning, technically.
0: Is anyone still interested in Eurovision?
1: I think so.
0: If you are, let me know, 0467 922.
1: Well, people might want to go to this sleepover. So it's a bunch of people. They're all getting together at the hotel, the Travelodge in Hurstville.
0: The Travelodge in Hurstville. Yeah.
1: Yeah.
0: Yep.
1: And they're going to have a sleepover. They're all Eurovision fanatics. If you want to go, you can go to book a room at this travel lodge. And then everyone gets ready together and goes to this big event, a live broadcast party.
0: Which is?
1: That's happening at the Marana Auditorium.
0: Right.
1: It's in, yeah.
0: And then they all go back afterwards to the Hurstville. Probably there's a room party.
1: I'm not sure about that.
0: Who would be organising that, I wonder?
1: I think it's just some randoms.
0: Really?
1: They're like huge Eurovision fans and they're like, everyone get together.
0: I mean, you know, community.
1: Mm.
0: Mm. A bit, I don't know. I'd want to find out more about, we don't know how old they are or.
1: Who, the people organising the sleepover? Yeah. Well, they're adults.
0: Star sign. Yeah, okay. All right, we're nearly out of time.
1: All right.
0: There's
1: no one helping you today.
0: I just want to say again, please do not help me with information from the outside world. That is not helpful. That is undermining the whole credibility of the thing. We'll have to block you if you do that.
1: Mm.
0: Okay, there's a medieval fair. There is the live hypnotist. There is a Eurovision sleepover. I reckon the medieval fair sounds real. I think the live hypnotist... it's almost not interesting enough. It smacks of made it up at the last minute. The Eurovision sleepover is an exciting event, but I'm worried about it. I'm saying the Eurovision sleepover is fake.
1: You're wrong. Oh. The fake one is the hypnotist.
0: You just made up the hypnotist out of nothing.
1: Yeah.
0: I guess that's what hypnotists do.
1: It is.
0: Well done, Hannah. You've
1: Thanks.
0: Won again. It's 1 o'clock. Time for the news. Back soon with...
2: Story with ABC News. The state's treasurer, Daniel Mookie, has criticised the federal budget for not allocating enough funding towards infrastructure in New South Wales. Mr Mookie says the state carries a large portion of the country's population and economic growth. He says the current and former federal governments treat New South Wales as cash cows.
3: I think everyone in New South Wales is entitled to say that if a project like the Victorian Suburban Rail Loop deserves federal investment, then so should Metro West and other major nation-building programs like it.
2: Green Senator Jordan Steele-John says he's revolted by the government's cuts to the National Disability Insurance Scheme and is promising to oppose them. The government is seeking to return the NDIS to its original purpose of serving people with significant disability by introducing changes that are expected to save more than $37 billion over the forward estimates. Mr Steele-John, who has a disability himself, says he'll introduce an amendment to the Senate to block the cuts and push for a parliamentary inquiry.
4: Having had the evening to review the budget and the scale of what Labor is proposing to cut from the NDIS, the fact that they are comfortable to hand down a budget that would do so much harm, I'm revolted.
2: Patients of a retired dentist in Sydney's inner west are being told to get tested for bloodborne viruses. New South Wales Health says

0: People who were seen by Dr. William Tan may have been exposed to HIV along with hepatitis B and C. Officials say a recent audit of his premises in Strathfield revealed concerns about infection control and patient record keeping. He had been practicing for 25 years. A driver has died after his vehicle crashed into a wall inside the M8 tunnel in Sydney's inner west this morning. Emergency services were called to the motorway at St Peter's just after 10 o'clock after reports a vehicle crashed into the wall and caught fire. A crime scene's been established and the M8 tunnel at St Peter's is currently closed in a southbound direction. The Trump Organisation has hit back at a Queensland property developer after plans were shelved for a luxury skyscraper on the Gold Coast. Emily Dobson has the details.
1: The 91-storey Trump Tower was proposed for a site at Surfers Paradise and was marketed as the Trump Organisation's first venture into Australia. Less than 3 months after its big announcement, the company has pulled out. In a statement, it said that developer Altus Property Group was unable to meet the most basic financial obligation of the agreement.

0: at Leicester's defender Pedigree had him well placed to marshal the Socceroos' defence once more. However, he still has plenty to prove.
1: You know, still got a lot of work to do to get into that final squad because the group's done really well in the previous 2 years. Yeah, there's still a lot of hard work to go. I've just got to kind of prove now over the next 3-4 weeks that, what I'm capable of doing.
0: Scattered showers along the coast and ranges, more frequent about the north coast and the adjacent coastal ranges with moderate falls. Isolated showers in the far west. There's the chance of showers in Sydney this afternoon. It'll be a partly cloudy day tomorrow with a high chance of showers and a top of 22, and a shower or two on Friday and 22. That's ABC News at 1:05.
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3: This is Afternoons with James O'Loughlin.
4: Great to have you company. Coming up a little bit later, one of John Travolta's planes is coming into Port Kembla. It's coming on a ship. Why would that be? Why is John Travolta gifting a plane to the good people of Port Kembla? Also this hour, are you a late person, an on-time person, or an early person? We're going to examine the phenomena because people do habitually tend to be either on time or early, or alternatively, late. And I want to try and unearth what's behind that. I feel they both might be motivated by anxieties, but perhaps different types of anxieties. But first, do surrogacy laws need to change? Well, Simon Abrahams, who's the creative director of the Melbourne Fringe Festival, recently became, 16 weeks ago, a father by surrogacy. His daughter was born in Reno, Nevada, via surrogacy that is available in America. He was able to do it from Victoria. Had he lived in New South Wales, he wouldn't have been able to do it. And Simon has written an article in the Sydney Morning Herald today suggesting that Australia's laws on surrogacy are overly restrictive, and joins us. G'day, Simon.
5: How are you?
4: Good. Congratulations.
5: Thank you so much.
4: It feels like this was a pretty complex process. Can you kind of talk us through how it worked?
5: Yeah, look, it is a complex process, and definitely more complicated than it should be. But, essentially, it's a journey that took us 3 or 4 years of, first making embryos with an egg donor, then finding a surrogate, then a complex process essentially of, contracts and insurance and all sorts of things before we finally made our way over to the States in January this year. And we made it just in time. Our daughter was born 24 hours after we got there. So she held on for us to make it.
4: That's lovely. Tell us how you found the surrogate.
5: So in America, they have essentially agencies. So we paid an agency who connected us with a series of different surrogates, and we it was almost like online dating. We had Zoom calls with them and really got to know them before we decided who would be the right match for us.
4: Yeah, yeah. And it was a commercial arrangement. I think you've described that the amount of money you paid her was about enough to buy a new car. Is that right?
5: That's right, yeah.
4: Yeah, yeah. And you also paid the egg donor, but that was a significantly less sum.
5: It's a very small amount of money there. That's right, yeah. And in Australia, it's what's called a completely altruistic model, which means it's not possible, it's illegal to pay women for their work.
4: You can pay costs incurred, but you can't pay a fee. And in fact, what you did is legal in Victoria, that is seeking an offshore surrogate and a commercial arrangement, but illegal in New South Wales.
5: In New South Wales and in Queensland.

0: Queensland. That's
1: and
0: right.
1: And the ACT, yeah.
0: Yeah, that's right. My understanding, you know, and I'm not a lawyer. My understanding is it's illegal in those places, but not prosecuted. In Australia, in Victoria, it is legal, which is good, as it should be.
1: So, why do you think the current laws that ban everywhere in Australia, as I understand it, commercial arrangements? That is, you're carrying our baby, thank you, but we can negotiate a fee for you for doing that. Why do you think that's overly restrictive?
0: Essentially, what it means is that everyone else in the surrogacy journey, the IVF doctors, you know, the clinics, everyone along the way is being paid for their work. And, you know, there's risk. There's all sorts of things that come for these women. Our experience of surrogacy was women who were not in it for the money. They were doing it because they wanted to help us have a baby. They weren't desperate. They weren't, you know, it's in ethical surrogacy, you've got women who are making this choice with agency, you know, there's all sorts of checks to ensure essentially that they, you know, that they have income and other things, that they're not desperate for the money.
1: But I mean, it's a big thing to carry someone else's baby, and particularly if you don't know the person. So when you say they're not in it for the money, I mean, that, you know, there's such thing as mixed motives. So there could be two motives. They wanted to help you a baby, but they also wanted enough money for a new car. That's more likely, isn't it?
0: Sure. It's not that money doesn't play a factor in it, but, you know, in terms of the ethics of it, I mean, these aren't – one of the things we were so clear on was these aren't desperate women, you know, forced into something against their will because they needed the money. In Australia, there are communities of women who are surrogates who, you know, because it's illegal, are not paid at all, and meet people and try and be surrogates that way. But it's illegal in Australia, well, certainly in Victoria, but I think nationally, it's illegal to advertise that you want a surrogate or that you'd like to be one. And that includes putting a Facebook post up to your friends. That is technically against the law. So, you know, it means that the only people, you know, who are able to engage are people who might have a sister or a best friend or someone who they know, when in fact, you know, there are, I think, a lot more women who would be willing to, you know, help other people start a family if the laws could change.
1: So, I mean, when you and your partner decided you would like to have a child and sort of started exploring the world of surrogacy, I mean, did you try and find someone in Australia who could do it in that altruistic, unpaid way? I would imagine even with close friends, it's quite a... It's a big, you know, it's a big favour. It's a very big favour to ask.
0: It sure is. And I mean, for us also, you know, we're in our early 40s, we're in our mid 40s now, but at the time we were in our early 40s, you know, at that point in our lives too, there weren't necessarily women in our lives who were, I guess, of an age necessarily to be able to be surrogates for other people. And the rules of surrogacy are, from a medical perspective, are relatively clear too, in terms of a kind of age range. The woman needs to have already completed her own family, have brought a live child to birth. So there are a number of things to, you know, make sure that it's safe for her too. You know, those people just, I guess, didn't exist in our lives at that point. Yeah.
1: I'm talking to Simon Abrahams, who's just had a child by a surrogate. What's the correct term? Is the correct term mother or not?
0: No, correct term is not mother, but, you know, surrogate or carrier.
1: Carrier, yeah. Sorry, my apologies. In Reno, Nevada, it's a commercial arrangement that are illegal in Australia. And, in fact, Simon's a Victorian. It's illegal for anyone in New South Wales to do what Simon has done. And we're discussing whether the laws in Australia should perhaps be changed to make it easier to allow surrogates to be paid, perhaps in a regulated way. If you've got thoughts or an experience, let us know. The text 0467

0: 922-702 and the phone 1300-222-702. So I assume, Simon, you're not suggesting just an unregulated free-for-all. What might be some appropriate ways of regulating commercial surrogacy arrangements in Australia?
1: Yeah, look, the term I prefer is compensated surrogacy. That basically, you know, one of the suggestions put forward, and there is a legal review happening in Australia at the moment to consider some of these things. And one of the suggestions, which I think is a good one, is putting in place essentially caps on, you know, how much someone might be paid or compensated for, you know, for their work as a surrogate. So, you know, that there are, I guess, you know, there should be a regulated process. And in fact, not having a regulated process is pushing people overseas, you know, at great risk. And we were able to do it ethically, you know, with great kind of care and consideration in the USA. But people are going to other places, you know, where there's less regulations as well.
0: Right. So you became aware of that there were kind of more unregulated, countries where there is much less regulation and
1: that's
0: less
1: right,
0: protection
1: right.
0: for everyone, I guess.
1: That's right, exactly.
0: So, are you urging it should be done in Australia, I think is what you're saying, but it should be done in a regulated way.
1: That's right, exactly. And that protects it, you know, everyone involved. I mean, you know, people who are wanting to start a family will do it. They'll engage with it. It's happening. It should happen. It's a great, wonderful, beautiful gift. And to be able to enable that to happen, you know, here in Australia, you know, ethically and supporting everyone, you know, with the right kind of legal frameworks as well. So, you know, ensuring that, for example, where our baby was born in Nevada, they issue a birth certificate that just has my partner and my name on it, you know, identifying straight away that we are the parents of this child. In Australia, or certainly in Victoria, and I imagine it's the same in New South Wales, a birth certificate would be issued in the name of the person who gave birth to the child, even though that embryo, which is probably made with an egg donor and you know, it has no genetic relationship to that person at all. They're not the mother of that child.
0: Right.
1: But the legal framework doesn't recognise that yet.
0: Dr. Carlene Gribble from Western Sydney University, who is a researcher surrogacy, has rung in. Hi, Carlene. What did you want to say?
2: Yeah, so I just popped in the car and heard the question about, you know, is the woman who just births the baby a mother? And said, you know, no, that's not the case at all. That's really a critical issue in surrogacy, looking at it from the child's point of view. So for a baby, the woman who gestated and birthed them, they, at birth, recognise that woman as their mother. There's genetics shared between the women who gestate and birth the baby and the fetus. It's really this whole discussion that we're having at the moment around the Australian Law Reform Commission inquiry. It's been really driven by people who want children and by people who profit from surrogacy. And there has not been enough focus on the rights of those who are born via surrogacy. They're not learning from what we learnt in the past around adoption and around donor conception.
0: Okay. Look, thank you very much for your point of view. Very much appreciated. Someone has texted in, there are genuine question, there are so many children that need adoption or foster care. Why is surrogacy necessary? Well, you're in a perfect position to answer that, Simon, because you've been a foster carer, right?
1: Yeah, I am a foster carer currently. That's right.
0: Yeah.
1: There's lots of answers to that. I mean, in terms of adoption, the reality is there are very few children in the system for adoption, and the wait is extraordinarily long in Australia. And in terms of for same-sex couples such as myself, inter-country adoption is almost zero at this point. But I am a foster carer. We are foster carers, and we're able to do those things simultaneously. So, you know, most foster care is short term, and we have children that come and stay with us, and you know, we'll continue to do that. It's a different thing to having, you know, raising your own child from birth, but absolutely there are so many kids that need both short and long-term placements, and, you know, we'll keep doing that as well, and the number of kids in, you know, needing care is unfortunately increasing. So, also raising awareness for, you know, people who want to be foster carers as well. But they're different. They are different things, and we'll keep doing them both.
0: Now, listen, you might have heard Hamish McDonald talking about surrogacy on Mornings earlier in the week. He spoke to political journalist Ashley Raper, who'd recently given birth to a baby for her best friend. She says having to pay for surrogacy could make the process too expensive for new parents.
3: It's a very expensive process as well. You have to have money and means to do it anyway. So I think making it commercial and putting payment in, it will make it even more prohibitively expensive for people. I also think it could be very exploitative for the woman as well. You know, my situation was very different. We were lifelong friends and we were on equal footing.
0: Just a quick response to that, Simon.
1: Oh, I think that's exactly why we need legal frameworks that can make sure there's sufficient counselling, that makes sure that people are supported. In terms of being more expensive, I don't see how that is possible in terms of the American medical system versus, you know, an Australian system. I can't see how it could be more expensive. But, you know, absolutely, you know, I actually think we're in agreement in terms of looking at how we can, you know, come up with an ethical local system that ensures that women are not exploited.
0: Well, look, it was lovely to speak to you. It's very open and honest. Firstly, article in the Sydney Morning Herald today and a discussion today. Congratulations on having a baby girl. Simon Abrahams is the creative director of the Melbourne Fringe Festival and the father via surrogacy, as we've heard. Good luck with all the many, well, you've got experience with fostering, but good luck with all the many challenges of parenting ahead for you.
1: Oh, thanks, James. We'll need it.
0: Lovely to talk to you.
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0: Today, John Travolta's luxury 707 plane arrives at Port Kembla. So there's a lot to unpack here, literally, I guess. Why is John Travolta donating his plane to Port Kembla? Why does Port Kembla want it? Where are they going to put it? And most intriguingly, why is it arriving by boat? Isn't there a better way of getting a plane to Australia than in a boat? We're joined by Justin Huntsdale, features reporter at ABC Illawarra. G'day, Justin.
6: Good afternoon, James.
0: What's going on here?
6: So many questions to unpack, isn't there?
0: There are. There really are.
6: Look, let's start at the beginning, because this is a story that actually goes back about 10 years. So John Travolta, pilot, movie star, owner of many planes, purchased this 707 quite a while ago, and it was around the time when he was an ambassador for Qantas, and so he decided to deck it out with Qantas livery, and so it actually looks like an old Qantas plane from a bygone era, but inside it's a different story. It's fitted out like a luxury jet. He's got an entertaining area, he's got a couple of bedrooms, he's got a bathroom, and this was a plane that he used to fly around himself. He'd take, you know, members of the the A-list celebrities around on it. And over the years, he's developed, and this is an interesting one, a friendship with some people and the manager of the Historical Aircraft Restoration Society down here at the Shell Harbour Airport.
0: Right.
6: They actually have this particular plane that John loves called the Super Constellation. And there's only a couple of these Super Constellations flying in the world. So he's visited the museum a few times and they've taken him up in this plane that they nicknamed the Connie. And during a flight one time with the chief pilot of the museum, they were flying and he said to John, you know that 707 that you've got, when it reaches the end of its life, would you consider donating it to us here at the museum? And John was more than happy to do that. And so when that time came, he told the people of Haas at the museum, this is yours. And the original intention, and you said this in your introduction, is that there's a better way to get a plane here than on a ship. But the original intention was to fly it.
0: Yeah, well, I would imagine. Before we get to that, so is this a donation of, like, you know, if I think once, when I've driven,

0: I driven a car into the ground. I never really sell it till it's try and sell it till it's too late and it's worth zero.
1: Yeah.
0: Is it like that, or is he donating something that's worth millions of dollars?
1: No, he's donating something worth a significant amount of money. I mean, it's an old plane, and there's serious issues around it not being airworthy, which we can get to. But it is still a luxury jet, and just having the John Travolta name and all the things that he's done to it would add a significant amount of value too. So he's not passing a lemon onto the people of Haas.
0: Okay.
1: And so, so the intention is that John himself would be on the plane flying it from the United States over to land at the Shell Harbour Airport where this museum is. There'd be a lot of fanfare, and it would be unveiled, and that's where it would be stationed. But there's some issues around airworthiness. There's mechanical issues. There are flight restriction issues, and the museum has spent so much time and millions. And this is no exaggeration, millions of dollars trying to repair this plane to get it to a point where they can fly it actually over to Australia.
0: Really?
1: And it was becoming too expensive. Yeah. It was going on for too long. And so just recently they actually decided to dismantle this plane and send it over in parts. Now, it's got
0: Lego.
1: Four big engines.
0: It's going to be the world's biggest Lego thing, putting it back together.
1: There are I wrote this in an article recently, but there are thousands of nuts and bolts.
0: Wow.
1: 4,800, James. 4,800 bolts that have already been transported to this airport along with those four engines. But the whole thing about an aircraft is, yes, the engines are recognisable. What people really want to see is the fuselage and the wings. And they are the two big ticket items that are arriving in Port Kembla today. And they will then be transported by road. It's only 15 kilometres down the road to the Historical Aircraft Restoration Society. So it's not a long trip. It'll probably happen in the dead of night because there'll be some traffic restrictions on transporting such a large thing. But just think that for the people of this museum, they've been waiting so long to get their hands on this plane. Today is a momentous day because the plane, which has been travelling by ship for the last 2 months, those final big recognisable pieces have arrived today.
0: Have arrived. Are they? I mean, you said they spent millions of dollars on it. The historical Aircraft Restoration Society, are they looking at this as an economic thing? That, okay, this is an investment, but heaps and heaps of people are going to come to the museum and it's going to be worth our while.
1: Yeah, definitely. It's expected to be a huge draw card. Whether they would claw back that amount of money, and I should point out, a lot of that money was either from private donors or the corporate sector. There's a major bank that has stumped up a lot of the money for this John Travolta plane project. But it is expected to be a massive draw card. The museum itself already has, as I mentioned, the Super Constellation, heaps of other aircraft, the replica of the original Southern Cross that was flown by Charles Kingsford Smith 100 years ago. They've also got a 747, so a Qantas 747 that lives there too. So they've got a lot of big ticket items that people can see, but the John Travolta plane is going to be a big one that'll draw people there.
0: And I do wonder, Justin, when they do display it, are they going to theme it just as John Travolta, the pilot's plane, or is it going to be some Grease stuff, some Saturday Night Live, Saturday Night Fever stuff, some Pulp Fiction stuff, etc.?
1: Yeah, well, look, I think it will be the intention is to deck it out exactly as John had it when he was using it. I should point out, though, James, that because Travolta has visited this museum a few times. I remember going there a few years ago when he visited, and he was very personable and accessible and had so much time for fans, and there were people bringing along, as you say, old records of, you know, Grease and Saturday Night Fever and you know, DVDs and things for him to sign, and he was only happy to do that. But I think given the significance of this plane and John as an aviation enthusiast and this particular museum is full of aviation nuts, they'll want this to be an aviation piece. Yeah. And I should mention that those restrictions that prevented it from flying from America to Australia still exist. So it's not likely to fly anytime soon. I think the people at Haas said that might be a job for a future generation of Haas volunteers. But they do hope to get it up to a point where it will look just like it did when John owned it. The interior will be refurbished and it will be able to taxi around the tarmac. So you would be able to go into John's plane, John's old plane, and move around Shell Harbour Airport, but you just can't get off the ground.
0: Lovely. Thank you very much, Justin. As long as they get all those 4,000 or so nuts and bolts in the
1: right place and not too many left over.
0: Yeah, good on you. Hey, thanks so much, Justin.
1: Thanks, James.
0: Justin Huntsdale, features reporter at ABC Illawarra.

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2: So nice to have your company on Afternoons. News headlines in a tick. A little bit later in the afternoon, we're going to talk about the huge gender discrepancy between hugging and generally using touch to express affection. Women do it a lot more than men. It's a cultural thing, I guess, but is it time to change it?
0: Welcome to Afternoons
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2: Great to have your company. If you're just joining us, coming up in about half an hour's time, we're going to talk about shopping addictions. I don't think we think about an addiction to shopping. Perhaps it's harder to think about it as an addiction the same way we think about, for example, alcohol addiction or heroin addiction or other types of drug addiction or even gambling addiction. But it's never been easier to get a little dopamine hit from shopping. You don't even have to leave the house to do it now, and you can click away this little, and there are many, many instances of people chronically buying stuff they don't need. So we're going to try and pull it apart, work out what it is. And right after the news, are you an early person or a late person? I think most of us have certain patterns in our punctuality or otherwise. And I want to try and work out what's behind it and why we do it. What's going through our head when we're always 10 minutes early? What's going through our head? What's causing us to be always 15 minutes late? There's no judgment. It's a safe space, but we'll talk about that after the news. Let's get the news headlines. Good afternoon, Adam Storey.
3: Afternoon, James. Police have confirmed a body found beside a vehicle in the state's central west is that of triple murderer Julian Ingram. The remains have now been formally identified as the 37-year-old who sparked the massive manhunt after shooting and killing three people, including his heavily pregnant ex-partner in Lake Carjeligo in January. The opposition leader Angus Taylor says the federal budget will lead to fewer houses being built and higher rents. He's accused the government of failing to balance the supply of houses, overseas migration numbers and population growth. And patients of a retired dentist in Sydney's inner west are being told to get tested for bloodborne viruses. New South Wales Health says people who were seen by Dr. William Tan at his Strathfield surgery may have been exposed to HIV along with hepatitis B and C. And there'll be more news at 2 o'clock.
2: Before you go, Adam, you're always... Yep. Totally on time at every hour and a half hour. So I'm guessing you're a pretty punk. Are you an early person or a late person or neither?
3: Outside of work, late.
2: Are you?
3: Yeah. Either very close to scheduled time or late. I hate getting the things early.
2: Mm.
3: And I like things to be well underway when I turn up.
2: Do you? What if you're just meeting one person?
3: Look, I think there's a 10-minute, a 10-minute window where you can be late.
2: That's
3: yeah.
2: But you know what?
3: But people turning up, I hate people. Like if I invite people over and they turn up early, it drives me insane.
2: Right. If you invite people over at 7, you don't want them even at 7.
3: Or even the ones that turn up right on time. Right on the dot. Yeah. I've got a German mate and he was coming over a couple of weekends ago. I accidentally texted him to say, come over at, instead of saying 2:30, 2:39. I said, do not take that literally.
2: What time did he arrive?
3: 2:30 on the dot. What do you expect?
2: Yeah.
3: He doesn't even have to look at his watch. It's all in the. It's.
2: Yeah.
3: He's in tune with the universe. He knows what time it is.
2: And do you think there is I think I have a bit of an anxiety of being the first.
3: Oh God, I hate that.
2: Yeah.
3: Yeah.
2: Yeah.
3: You just having to start the conversation.
2: Yeah. Yeah.
3: Yeah.
2: But I have both.
3: Having all the attention on you. No.
2: Yeah. Oh, I know. Yeah. I have both. I have a terror of being late, but I don't want to be first. So I often get somewhere at 6:55 for a 7 start and then walk around the block 10 times.
3: Oh, yeah, I've done that. Yeah. I get a coffee.
2: Yeah. Yeah. Hey, thank you.
3: All right.
2: Adam Storey, we're going to talk about earliness and lateness in a tick. But firstly, on the roads, all westbound lanes at Henry Lawson Drive are closed at Padstow because of a multiple vehicle.

0: crash. On the bridge above Salt Pan Creek, if you're travelling westbound, avoid the area and use a different route. One of three eastbound lanes is also closed at the site.
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0: So let's talk about earliness and lateness and our kind of preferences with respect to that. Are they preferences? Are they just how we are? But I think it is very much fair to say that there are early people and there are late people. And there is something going on in our heads, depending on which we are. For example, I'm an early person. And even if it means nothing at all, if it's not like I have to be there at seven, it's just something starts at seven, you can drift at any time. If I feel that I'm running 1 second late, I'll get anxious. And I will try and somehow find some way. And then I won't even go in at seven. As I said to Adam, I walk around the block five times, but just the fact that I'm not going to be there at time makes me very anxious. And I've never really understood it, but I feel like I can't help it. It feels like deep wiring somewhere. And then there are people I know who are very organized people, you know, running complex lives, but are always late, and it feels like it's kind of outside their control as well. So I feel like anxiety is at the root of all this, but maybe there's other things as well. If you're someone who's always early, or if someone is always late, what's going on? Let me know. There's no better or worse. There's no good. And particularly, all the people who run late, they must be so sick of being judged by us early people. There'll be no judgment here. Just we want to share it all and work out what is happening. If you run late, is there a kind of a, you're in denial and then suddenly you realise, but then all the things you have to do take a bit longer than expected? Let me know. The text 0467 922 702. Are you always late or early, and why? Or the phone 1300 222 702. Steve's on the line. G'day, Steve.
3: Oh, g'day, James.
0: G'day. What's your thought?
3: I've got a simple theory. Mm-hmm. Pessimists are always early. Realists are on time. Optimists, such as myself, always late. I always assume, you know, preparation's going to take half the time that it does. There's not going to be any traffic getting to where I'm going. There's going to be a park right outside.
0: Yeah, right.
3: That's not the case, but I still don't learn.
0: I get it. It's an optimistic view of logistics, essentially.
3: Exactly.
0: And so I wonder why the pattern repeats when you know that reality doesn't conform to your happy dreams.
3: Well, you know, I think human beings, being who they are, never learn from their mistakes, do they?
0: Interesting.
3: As much as we would like to.
0: Oh, that's interesting. Thank you very much for that. Much appreciated. We're talking about earliness and lateness and what's driving it. What little brain wiring things determine if you're an early or late person? Steve reckon it's whether you're an optimist, a realist, or a pessimist. The text 0467 922 702, and the phone 1300 222 702. Hi, Sarah. What are you?
4: James, I'm a late person. Mm-hmm. I would be 10 minutes late to my own funeral.
0: I don't think that's going to be under your control. And so what do you think's going on with that?
4: I don't know. I like Steve's theory that I'm an optimist.
0: Are you an optimist?
4: No. I think sometimes it's fueled by like the Apple Maps, or, you know, like it gives you, it'll take 6 minutes to get to your destination. Mm. So it becomes a little bit of a game. It's like, how can I get there in exactly 6 minutes and I'm not wasting time on travel or doing stuff that's, I don't know. And then I procrastinate too. That probably helps things as well.
0: Now, what happens in the procrastination stage? How do you feel you're procrastinating time? What do you do?
4: Doom scrolling, coffee.
0: Yes. Yeah. But say you're meeting someone for lunch at 1 o'clock. Well, is it kind of, do you think there's some denial in there? You know, like,

0: Oh, I don't want this, the whole preparation thing to take 45 minutes. I'll just tell myself it'll only take 20 minutes.
1: Yeah, I reckon there's a bit of denial in there for sure. I think, I think time's just a guideline.
0: Yeah, that's right. Do people ever get, you know, a little bit peeved?
1: Oh, yes, absolutely. My father is on time, very, very early person. So he's often 10 minutes early and I'm 10 minutes late and he's wasted 20 minutes of his time.
0: Yeah, right.
1: So he gets quite upset. Yeah.
0: Yeah. But if you're going to upset someone, you might as well upset your father because he's going to forgive you really quickly.
1: Yeah, well, yeah, I have made an effort to try and be on time for my dad. So.
0: That's nice. Yeah. Hey, thank you very much, Sarah. Lovely to talk to you. Someone says it's called time blindness and it's a thing. It's not being rude. People who have time blindness can't manage time or figure out what the plan should be. Case in point, my husband, who decided to lay concrete on Christmas Day half an hour before the guests were due to arrive. He's often 2 to 3 hours late. Now I just leave without him because I want to be on time. Someone in my family made me a T-shirt. It said, I don't know where his name is, so don't ask me. Rory, hello.
2: Hello, James. How are you?
0: Good, good. What do you think?
2: Well, I'm the 10th child of 11. And you'd think that my poor mother would have had me arrive on time, but I was almost three weeks late coming into the world.
0: Were you? Right.
2: And therefore, you know, 3 weeks being late, I've always been late ever since, pretty much, you know. I can't explain why. I've always tried to be early, but the earlier I try to be, the later I am. So I've given up trying to be early, and I just kind of hopeful that I might get there on time sometime.
0: Now that bit where you said the earlier I try to be, the later I am, that seems to defy several laws of physics. Can you explain that?
2: I don't know. Like, I've often said to myself, okay, I have family coming over or I'm going out to dinner, and I'd say, okay, I've got a 40 minutes to get ready. And then suddenly I look at the clock and you've 10 minutes. And I go, oh, I don't know what I was doing. I just get distracted.
0: Distracted.
2: Like, but in a positive way, because it's something that I'm doing that I think is going to take 5 minutes, but it ends up taking me 15 minutes.
0: We're all striving for the world to be a better place. It would be the world would be a much better place if we could get ready, you know, 10 minutes in 10 minutes less time than it actually takes us.
2: Yeah, I'm a doer. I like to get things done, but I just don't always get them done on time.
0: Great to talk to you, Rory. Thank you very much for your call. We're talking about earliness and lateness. What sort of a person are you? And I wonder, can you change? Why am I the way I am, chronically early, and why are other people the way they are? And what does it all mean about us? 0467 922 702 is the text and the phone 1300 222 702. Muzz, hello. What do you think?
3: G'day, James. Love your show, mate.
0: Thank you.
3: Mate, I reckon, listen, I've run many businesses and I've had, you know, meetings with staff, like, you know, 20, 30 staff. You know, I've run workshops and studios and yoga studios, and I've had teachers and stuff like that. And I think, firstly, just to sort of round it all up, I think being early is really important, because if you're late, then it's just, I think, it's a sign of disrespect. You know, if you say you're going to be somewhere at 7, be there at 5:02. And I think this day and age, you've got, you know, everyone's got a mobile phone. I don't think anyone hasn't got a mobile phone. And, you know, it's all very well to sort of not, you know, if you've got a decent excuse to be late, that's fine. I get it, but explain it. Don't just text me. don't text me 10 minutes. If you say you're going to be there at 7 and then I'm going to text at 7:15 and say, oh, sorry, man, I'm going to be late.

Muzz mentioned this, that the government, we've been talking about it in a social context, but there's a whole work thing too, and it occurs to me different rules apply, don't it? For example, you've got a meeting with your boss at 10 o'clock, you're going to be there at 10, right? So there's a different incentive structure. What about if you've got a meeting with someone who's not your boss? In fact, you're their boss. Is that a little bit different, a little bit of a power play? I found with meetings at work, people are generally much, much, much more

0: your point of view. I would like to hear someone who is usually late give a lecture back, actually. We've had two people expressing, and a number of texts, I must say, expressing some judgment of people, people expressing some judgment of people who are late. Feel free, if people who are late, to express some judgment of people who are early. There might be something about that that you think is deficient. So, you know, it can go both ways. Richard, you were late.
1: Yes, James. Hi, thanks for taking my call.
0: Pleasure.
1: Yes, I was a habitual late person. Mm. And to some extent, I think I just thought, well, people regard me as a pretty laid-back person. And I just kind of saw it as acceptable in those terms. But I think one of your earlier callers actually nailed it when he talked about respect for other people's time.
0: Oh. We can't have another lecture. You've just got to talk about yourself.
1: Yeah, I am. Maybe about 3 years ago, I just thought, oh, this is actually really disrespectful of other people, me turning up late all the time.
0: Right.
1: And so as part of my work, continuing professional development, I had to come up with, you know, some of my own weaknesses. And one of them was pretty obvious.
0: Let me tell you, you said about work. Did your lateness also exist at work or not?
1: Look, it could from time to time, yes. And people would say, look, don't worry, he'll turn up and he'll be worth waiting for when he turns up. And so...
0: That's not bad.
1: It was pretty useful to be able to identify a weakness, which I could then, you know,
0: yes,
1: work
0: fix.
1: On for that
0: yeah.
1: year.
0: Was it hard to fix?

0: time. There is that thing where you don't have a choice, and, you know, 8 seconds after the alarm going off, you're out of bed because there's no bargaining. It's just, I've got to be there. So it's kind of creating that mentality.
1: Look, in practical terms, probably I did set the alarm a little bit earlier, but like I think one of your other callers or the person who referred to their husband deciding to do the concreting half an hour before guests arrive, I think if I had plenty of time, I would always think I've got plenty of time, and then I would actually do a couple of other tasks instead of just getting ready for work, if that makes sense.
0: Yeah, it all makes sense.
1: So
0: yeah.
1: I probably just changed my attitude towards the fact that I've got time up my sleeve now.
0: Yeah, nice. Hey, Richard, thank you very much. It was very, very perceptive, very analytical. We are talking about being early or being late. And if you are, you know, habitually one or the other, and if you want to change it and what it says about you. And I think a lot of it's to do with how we're wired. Some people are more anxious. Some people are more, some people have different traits, don't they? The text 0467-922-702, the phone number 1-300-222-702. Caroline, hello.
2: Hello, James.
0: What do you think, Caroline?
2: Well, I love being early, but I'm always late. And I'm always late because I am always wanting to leave perfection at home.
0: Oh.
2: So that when I return home.
0: Yes.
2: Everything is, you know, in order.
0: You don't want to come home to dirty dishes.
2: Totally.
0: Yeah.
2: Totally. All of that. Yes.
0: I understand.
2: So I would like to be early and start the conversation and be kind of in control. I'd have feelings of being in control of the situation, and I wouldn't be embarrassed.
0: Yeah, yeah.
2: But it never seems to happen.
0: Now, this is the thing. I mean, I think that's what, was it Richard, Robert, was saying, that he was like that, and then he kind of, I mean, because you are in control, aren't you, Carolyn?
2: Well, I guess I am. Yes, I am. But I'm not in control of my emotions because
0: right.
2: I feel so guilty
0: yes.
2: when I arrive late. And I know you don't want to bring this up again, James. I'd like to. And I fully agree with your callers who are saying, you know, it's a lack of respect for the people because, of course, I don't need to be tidying up before I leave home, and I would like to be with them far more.
0: Yes, yes. Maybe you could start the tidying earlier.
2: Procrastination.
0: Yeah.
2: Oh, that's a good point, James. I've probably been out somewhere visiting someone else, and I to be early for them.
0: Yes. I know you've got a busy life. Thank you very much, Caroline. But it is I don't want to get, you know, procrastination can be a complex problem, and people who don't suffer from it say, "Oh, we'll just stop procrastinating," as if it's simple, but it's not simple. It can be really, really, really hard and be tied up to complex ideas and emotions. So, yeah. Someone says, "Sorry, James, I'm 10 minutes late with this." Very good. Friends who have been in the services are always 10 minutes early for social events. I think it is drummed into them to always be early. Louise, hi.
3: Hi, how are you?
0: Good. What do you think?
3: Well, I just want to say I'm having a little giggle to myself because I was on my way for a doctor's appointment when you first brought up the subject that chronically late or chronically early, and I've turned up at my doctor's an hour early by accident because I am a chronically late person. But I am ringing to say I worked for a credit union for a long time, and a lot of our work was on the phone, and it's not that I disrespect people, but I have ADHD, and I honestly think we have a different concept of time. And like the last lady, I'm always, I've just got time to do that. And then, of course, I run out of time. So I would be a minute or two, minimum 5 minutes late for work. Mm. And I used to get into so, and I'm an adult. I was an adult, like, you know, I would get into so much trouble. But my co-workers who would get there early, the moment I walked in, my computer would be on, and invariably I would be immediately on the phone. My co-worker

0: abacus would be sitting there eating their breakfast or putting makeup on, not working.
1: Right, yeah, well, yeah. That's a whole different topic, isn't it?
0: Yeah, well, they were praised for being on time, and me, who's 2 minutes late, is into it the second I get there.
1: Yeah,
0: it used to frustrate me no end.
1: Well, I can hear that. Yes, Louise, I was just interested. You mentioned you feel it's linked to your ADHD. Can you expand? Has anyone talked to you about that, or have you had a look online about it, or what do you think?
0: Look. I've never been officially diagnosed, but I have two children who have been officially diagnosed. And my doctor, who has been my doctor for 37 years, has told me for years I've got ADD, and it's very apparent.
1: Mm.
0: I just think, and of course I have a husband who's chronically on time all the time.
1: Right.
0: I honestly think that we just have a different dimension of time.
1: Maybe that's right.
0: I always think I've got more time than I've got. And it's not a matter of me lying in bed and hitting the alarm and saying, I'm not getting up, I'm not getting up.
1: I understand.
0: It's just me always thinking I've got time.
1: When you haven't.
0: Time to unload the dishwasher
1: No, that's really interesting, Louise. Thank you. That's because it's very hard for one group to understand the other, isn't it?
0: It is. I do understand them saying that they think it's an insult, because I've got to say, if someone keeps me waiting for 15 minutes or 20 minutes, I get quite cross.
1: Oh, I think you'd be quite empathetic. Thank you very much, Louise. Michelle, hi, what do you think?
2: Hi, James.
1: Hi.
2: I'm probably going to repeat what a lot of other people have said, but as I said to your producer, I am often early for meetings, particularly if it's a Zoom meeting or anything online, because many years ago I had a boss. I was late for a meeting. I'd come straight from another meeting, which had gone over time, but I was read the Riot Act and the whole disrespect and valuing people's time, etc. So that was something I worked on, like other callers have said, to make sure that I was on time. I should probably apologise to some people at a meeting that I go to, because I do often walk in on time and then I've got to get myself ready. So, but that's a travelling. So, yeah, it's the whole estimating. But I really don't like being early, and I think that stems from when I was younger. My father was always, dreadfully early. And I meant, annoyingly early for things. 15 minutes, half an hour. And even when he would pick me up from school... And I understand, he wasn't working, so he was in town, he would be there. Everybody at the high school I went to knew our vehicle, because my dad would be there
1: the first
2: at the end of lunchtime.
1: Right.
2: So I think it is a rebellious...
1: Yes, probably.
2: ...that. Yeah. But I also find, even if I am running on time or I'm a little bit early, there are some people who will still be there before me, and I find that so annoying. I've still kept you waiting. I've made the effort to be on time, and you're still waiting. Like, what more can I do? Why bother?
1: Wow, interesting. So interesting. Thank you very much, Michelle. Nice to talk to you.
2: Thanks.
1: All the best. You're on ABC Local Radio in New South Wales. I found that very interesting, and particularly when people are trying to pull themselves apart psychologically and analyse what's really going on. News in a minute. After the news, we're going to talk about those who get addicted to shopping. Now, it's not an addiction. Some people question it in a way they don't question being addicted to alcohol or gambling or, a drug or something. But it's a real thing, and it's never been easier to be in a pattern where you're ordering stuff, maybe even from the comfort of your own bed, that you don't really need, and you get a little dopamine hit every time you do, and it can be a real problem for some people. So we're gonna talk to someone about what it is and how you treat it, and we'd love to hear from you as well. Of course, 2 o'clock now.
3: Story with ABC News. The Federal Treasurer Jim Chalmers has denied the major property tax reforms announced in last night's budget will make it harder for Australians to get ahead. The government has limited negative gearing tax breaks to newly built homes only, but will allow those already claiming the concession to keep doing so. The opposition says that change, alongside a reduction to the capital gains tax discount, will stop aspirational young people from building wealth. But Mr. Chalmers has told the National Press Club the reforms will create a more level playing field.
4: This is an aspirational package, an aspirational government, an aspirational country. But we can't have a situation endure where we say to a smaller and smaller group of people, you're entitled to aspiration, but this bigger and bigger group over here is not.
3: A body found in a nature reserve in remote New South Wales has been confirmed as that of triple murderer Julian Ingram. Justina Baster reports.
5: The remains have now been formally identified as 37-year-old Julian Ingram, who sparked a massive manhunt after shooting and killing three people, including his heavily pregnant ex-partner in Lake Cajeligo on January 22nd. His decomposed remains were found on Monday afternoon when the National Parks and Wildlife Service was alerted to reports of an abandoned vehicle at Round Hill Nature Reserve, located around 100 kilometres from the site of the shootings. A post-mortem examination will be conducted to determine the cause of his death.
3: The inquest into the death of Claire Nowlan, 3 years after she was tasered by a serving police officer in her aged care home, will be used to try to prevent similar incidents from happening in the future. Adrian Reardon reports.
6: Claire Nowlan was tasered by Christian White at a Cooma aged care home in 2023 while she was holding a steak knife and using a walker. The police officer was convicted of manslaughter in 2024, and a three-day coronial inquest into the 95-year-old's death is now underway. The senior counsel Assisting Coroner Sophie Callan told the court that the inquest is not intended to further critique the conduct of those involved. The court heard the focus will instead be on systematic issues and how to de-escalate situations involving dementia patients to prevent a reoccurrence.
3: The CEO of a New South Wales-based organisation helping women through pregnancy loss has told an inquiry that women aren't feeling supported by the public healthcare system post-miscarriage. Today is the third day of hearings for the inquiry into fertility support and assisted reproductive treatment. CEO Samantha Payne from the Pink Elephant Support Network says women are lacking emotional support and avenues in crisis, and she says it's becoming

0: The media post came after the New York Times reported Iran retained two-thirds of its missile stockpile. The paper says the Trump administration's betrayal of a shattered Iranian military is going against what U.S. intelligence agencies are saying behind closed doors. In sport, Australian golfer Adam Scott will play his 100th major at the PGA Championship in Philadelphia starting tomorrow. He's just the 20th male player to achieve the feat, and if he plays in the US Open next month, he'll be just the second player after Jack Nicklaus to tee up in 100 consecutive majors. American Jordan Spieth says has paid tribute to Scott's longevity.
1: Yeah, what a testament to being healthy, doing things the right way, and then being that good for that long. It's amazing. It's something I'd love to challenge him on someday.
0: Scattered showers along the coast and on the ranges, more frequent about the north coast and adjacent coastal ranges. Isolated showers in the far west. There's the chance of showers in Sydney this afternoon. Partly cloudy tomorrow with showers and a top of 22. It's 2:05.
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4: Great to have your company. Coming up a little bit later in this hour, we want to talk about the gender discrepancy between how men and women show affection for each other. Men shake hands. Women, hugs, press cheeks, maybe even a kiss, much more touching, I'm sure. Hand on the shoulder, hand around the waist, all that stuff. Men are like handshake, and then maybe another one when you leave. Not in every culture, some parts of Asia, very different. You see men walking down the streets with their arms around each other's shoulders, even hand in hand. And so I'm just wondering, we'll talk about this in about half an hour's time, whether men, you know, us men should get rid of our inhibitions and hug more and all of that. I think it's a nice thing. There's one group of friends I hug with and I really enjoy it. Yeah. So in fact, I hugged one of my male friends the other day and he whispered as we're doing it, "Don't let go." And we just stayed there for a couple of hours. No, like just, I don't know, a matter of seconds. It was nice. It was sweet. Before that, we want to talk about an addiction that is, it's an unusual addiction, shopping addiction. It's not unusual. Because when you think of addictions, you think of drugs, you think of alcohol. And you think about, oh, of course, there's a physical dependence, but we've come very much to accept that there can be an addiction to gambling where there isn't any physical, you know, your body's not demanding more gambling in the way it might be demanding more alcohol or demanding more heroin. But nonetheless, we accept, don't we, that a gambling condition can be a thing. And it's more the dopamine hit that it gives the brain. So shopping addiction is very, I think, not dissimilar to that. We'll speak to an expert in a moment, but it feels like it's a similar thing, and it has never been more easy to be addicted to shopping because you used to have to leave the house, and now you don't even have to leave your bed. All you have to do is grab your phone, and you can be perusing websites, putting things in shopping carts, and instead of handing over cash, all you're doing is hitting another button, aren't you? Pay now, and sometimes your credit cards can go in just by your phone looking at your face, and there you go, you've spent some money. And there is that little thrill of excitement, sometimes followed by dread, and there are people who buy so many things that they don't really need. And I guess it's something that, you know, people have to various degrees, isn't there? Like any addiction. But we'd love to hear from you if you have been, you know, you do think that maybe you're a bit of a, you don't have to say an addict, but a habitual shopper, perhaps more than you need to be, and perhaps sometimes a little bit more than you can afford, and perhaps sometimes, you know, when the excitement of the dopamine hit dies down, you might be thinking, not sure why I got that. I have already 8 pairs of shoes. Not sure I need 9, but I just bought 3 more pairs of shoes, so now I've got 11. Sure.

0: Erts, cutlery, I mean, kettles, whatever they are. Sometimes it's not so much the thing, it's the act of buying it. So if this is ringing a bell, let me know. The text 0467 922 702, the phone 1300 222 702. Stories of some people who are habitually on particular websites that sell things that appear cheap and aren't always good quality, and they stock up and all that sort of stuff. Professor Melissa Norberg is Deputy Director of the Centre for Emotional Health at Macquarie Uni and joins us. Hi, Melissa.
1: Hello.
0: Thank you for joining us. Can you explain what you do? I mean, I've given my layperson's unqualified blurb on it, but what do you think shopping addiction is?
1: Well, first, I guess I have to put it out there that we technically don't have a say there's shopping addiction. We don't have evidence yet that shopping is addictive, but it is accumulating. So there isn't a DSM disorder for it. But my lab does study to see if shopping can turn into an addiction. And what we're finding is that, yes, for some people, they engage in shopping excessively. So either they're just spending a lot of time browsing, as well as purchasing items, it's leading to impairment. And despite having either financial impairment or relationship issues, or you're not doing other things that you should be doing, they continue to shop.
0: Mm, mm. And what you've described is, well, you could be talking about alcohol, you could be talking about gambling, and say exactly those same sentences, right?
1: Exactly. So that's what we're looking for when we talk about an addiction, is that regardless of whether it's a substance or a behavior, it needs to meet the same criteria.
0: Yeah. And I mean, people are texting in. C says a behavioral addiction without withdrawal effect is better classified as a compulsion. And that may be true. But I don't want to get into a semantic argument about whether it's habitual, whether it's technically an addiction, whether it's technically a compulsion. What I'm more interested in is examining what happens, why it happens. And I think one really significant factor is our environment. If you lived in a world that had one pub in it, and that pub was in Nepal, it'd be very hard to be an alcoholic. We live in a world where over the last 20 years, it has become so much easier to shop because anyone with a phone can shop. Surely that must have had an effect.
1: Definitely. I mean, what you've pointed out is exactly why Australia has the most phenomenal gambling rates and gambling problems, is because there's so many opportunities to gamble. And the same thing is true with shopping, that now you can shop when virtually doing anything else, because you can access it from your phone. So if you have a phone, you could be sitting in a doctor's office and waiting and say, oh, maybe I'll just see what's on this website, or you can be at work. I mean, we've heard from people that we've interviewed that they've been at their children's graduation ceremony and have been shopping online.
0: Wow. That seems to come back to attention span. I mean, you know, a children's graduation ceremony, of course, it's wonderful, but almost every kid up there isn't your kid, and you're going to get bored.
1: Both negative and positive emotions contribute to shopping. So some people want to celebrate and reward themselves with shopping. Other people want to alleviate boredom and other emotions they feel that are negative, and that drives the behavior.
0: Yeah, yeah. I mean, I've said before on this program that I'm slightly addicted to a game on my phone called Two Dots, but it's free. And so it's not really having a negative effect on my life. If I played that game and every time $8 went out of my bank account, I can imagine, you know, doing that late at night. Well, not that late. I go to bed pretty early. But doing that when I'm tired and I can't think of anything else, and then waking up the next day having spent $160 and being devastated. So I would imagine that's not dissimilar to how people who have a habitual shopping might feel.

0: Yeah, so again, we've interviewed people who are hundreds of thousands of dollars in debt from shopping, but it's not just the shopping. It can also take up your time. So you've mentioned the game you play. Well, imagine that you didn't go to bed at night, like that you couldn't stop playing it. And so there are other ways.
1: I mean, you often the test of whether a habit or even an addiction is needs to be addressed is whether it's infringing on your life, interfering with your life. And from what Adrienne said, you know, she's not going into debt, and it seemed to give her a lot of pleasure. Maybe she's still on the right side of the line, right?
0: Yeah, so maybe a person with, who just buys things that they don't need, but it's not causing themselves or their family impairment wouldn't meet criteria for addiction. But my lab is also looking at what are the broader consequences. So it may be easy if we have the money to get whatever we want whenever we want. But that means there's more things that are manufactured and more things that eventually end up in landfill. And our landfills are becoming overfilled. So in New South Wales and Sydney, I believe that they will be at capacity within the next few years. And so where are things going to go? And so I think that as humans, we have to stop being so self-centered and thinking about, well, even if it's not impairing me, is this constantly bringing things into my house and taking things out of my house? Is that having a negative impact on somebody else or something else?
1: What do you think about this text from Ben, who says, "I couldn't help it today when stopping at the ATM to get cash out for a Facebook Marketplace purchase. I had to go to the RSPCA op shop and search for any bargains. I left with a jacket and vest within my budget for incidental spending. I have to be careful at the moment using buy now, pay later. I'm getting caught up in some significant spending on sound studio equipment." So it sounds sort of in different areas, clothing and others, Ben's kind of aware that there is a line not to be crossed and trying desperately not to cross it. What advice would you have for someone in that position?
0: Well, I guess if Ben's trying to cut down, I would focus on, I heard I have to. Well, did you really? Could you have made do? Was it just that you had an urge and you felt like, oh, I have the space and it would make me happy? That's not really have to. So thinking about there's a difference between needs and wants. And on the one hand, while you're buying things secondhand from marketplace, so that's great. So you're not buying new. But things still add up, and every time you get something that you want, it kind of fuels the habit or the addiction or whatever you want to call it, because you get a hit from a reward. You feel good. And the more that you feel good from doing a behavior, the more you want to do that behavior. And so at some point, you just have to stop.
1: But I mean, people say that, don't they? You know, and you're an expert, and all sorts of people say, "Well, just stop." But it's not that simple. I mean, it's the key to when you're passing a shop that you might go into, and you get the urge to have something else you can do instead, or is the key not to go near where there are shops so you won't get triggered, or both?
0: All of the above. So for some people, it is easy. For others, you're going to have to really work at it. So the first thing I would recommend is just taking some reflection on what your behavior is and what you'd like to change and why you'd like to change it. And then come up with a plan that's really meaningful to you. So many times we set goals that we think society wants us to have or somebody in our life, but we don't truly, really want it. And then we don't succeed because, something comes up and it's like, oh, well, I really want that red shirt. So who cares? I'm going to get it. So you really have to make sure that you find it valuable to reduce your shopping. So figure out, is it the environment? Is it finances? Is it finances, even though you have the money, your partner's not happy with it? So look at all the negative consequences and to motivate yourself. And then stop going to shops when you don't need to. But our grocery shops are in a big shopping center. And so we're eventually going to
1: That's
0: be
1: the thing.
0: exposed.
1: See, if you're trying to give up alcohol, you just don't buy alcohol or go to the pub. But you can't not go to shops because some stuff you do need and some stuff you don't need. But there's always this moving green line of

0: gray line of some things you can convince yourself you need because they're right in front of you, but maybe you do, maybe you don't. Debbie's on the line. Go ahead, Debbie.
1: Oh, hi. I used to be an addict. I was a gambling addict, but I've overcome that.
0: Well done.
1: With a lot of, you know, going to GA and all that.
0: Yep.
1: So, but my husband is the one with the shopping addiction.
0: Right.
1: And it annoys the daylights out of me. He has a, he's been retired. He's 68. And I think it's more out of boredom.
0: Yeah.
1: And he has a little routine every morning, and he gets up and does all his toiletries and has his shower, and off he goes. And he goes off to Twin City, and he'll just buy crap.
0: Yeah.
1: And
0: right.
1: It'll be, I think he's got about 20 pairs of the same grey tracksuit pants.
0: Right.
1: And then he's got about 20 T-shirts the same colour. Yeah.
0: Does he recognise that he's buying crap?
1: They're not expensive. Like, they're all, you know, $5, $12.
0: But does he recognise, you know, that he's bought too much or not? Is he kind of in?
1: He's got to the point now where he hides them.
0: Right.
1: And sneaks them in. And, you know, he's got 50 pairs of the same socks.
0: Okay. Let me see. Thank you. Debbie, hang on the line. Let me see what Professor Melissa Norberg thinks. Obviously, you know, Melissa, you can't, you know, give individual counselling over the phone, et cetera, et cetera. But what, any advice for Debbie?

0: human interactions are missing from your life, and you're filling that with shopping, because when you shop, the retail people give you attention. So figure out what it is and go get it somewhere else.
1: And I mean, lots of, you know, mental health professionals recommend volunteering, which has been shown to be a wonderful correlation between people who volunteer and go and help people and an improvement in mental health. And it would certainly stave off boredom too, when you're busy doing things that are meaningful and helpful, right?
0: Exactly.
1: Yeah, good luck, Debbie. Thank you very much for sharing that. Tanya is on the line. Hi, Tanya.
2: Hi, how you going?
1: Good, go ahead.
2: I was just pointing out to the producer that my mother, she's now elderly, is totally addicted to shopping. It drives me nuts. Yeah. Like, as a kid, we used to sit in the car, my dad and myself, just waiting for Mum to come back from the shops, and she'd always say she'd only be half an hour, it'd be an hour or 2 hours. And then she just buys stuff. And it's like she's got this cupboard, for example, full of slippers, like just probably about 50 pairs of slippers. And then when I ask her to slow down and not buy so much and point out how it's destroying the planet, which she cares about, she just says, oh, well, they're on special.
1: Right. You know? Do you think the boredom thing might be relevant or no?
2: Well, it's been all her life. And she's got ADHD. But so do I, and I can't stand shopping. But, really. But, yeah, I don't know. I just have no idea. But now she's got early dementia, so it's even worse. Like, she just
1: – Yeah, right.
2: There's the stuff overflowing. What do you do?
1: You know? Look, what do you think, Melissa?
0: Well, that sounds really difficult. Yeah. With the dementia, that there's going to be other things that need to be addressed. But with there sounds like there's competing interests. So on the one hand, you're saying that your mom does care about the planet. But on the other hand, it sounds like maybe she also cares about saving money. So when she sees things cheaper on sale, it might be encouraging her to buy because, wow, this is really a good bargain. And bargains make us feel good. It makes us feel like we're being responsible. And so it's when we get these urges and these thoughts that tell us what we're doing is the right thing to do, we need to step back and think, is it really? If I have a pair of slippers already and I buy another pair, even though they're $5, that's $5 that I won't have. And so what else can I do with that $5? Can I put it towards a trip that I want to take with my family? And so it's people need to do a lot of groundwork at the beginning to think, what is it that they want their life to be about at the end of the day? And I often encourage like writing a documentary about your life and have it be as realistic as you think it could be, you know? So don't say you're going to be a movie star if that's not in the cards for you, but thinking about at the end of the day, if people were going to tell your life story, do you want it to be that you're a great mother, that you're a great teacher, that you're a great neighbor? And then what does it mean to be, what does that look like? And then start changing your behavior to fit that story that you want to be told. And often that story is not going to involve having 50 pairs of slippers.
1: Yeah. Hey, great advice. Thanks so much for your call. Tanya, they often, drug and alcohol counselors, when people are trying to give up drug and alcohol, they say, they don't necessarily say, you know, like drugs and alcohol can make you live shorter to someone who's 33 years of age, because it might not resonate, but they find what they try and help the person find the central reason. And it might be because my last four relationships have ended terribly. It might be because I've got a terrible relationship with my daughter who I hardly see, or whatever it is, a thing that is emotionally relevant to them that can act as the engine pushing them towards, when it's really hard, continuing giving up something. Does that make sense?
0: It definitely makes sense. So I have developed a program called Breaking Up with Belongings that we're running a trial right now, if anyone's interested. And a big part of the treatment is helping people to deal with their emotions. So whether we recognize them or not, they control almost everything we do. We get a little slight negative feeling or a positive feeling, and it guides us to act in certain ways. That's why we have emotions. And so we have to become attuned to what we're feeling and learn how to respond to them in more helpful ways if we're currently not responding in the best way

0: for ourselves and others.
1: And if people wanted to find out more about that program, how would they do it, Melissa?
0: Oh, I'm sorry, I just lost you.
1: Oh, if people wanted to find out more about that program you mentioned, how do they do it?
0: What's the easiest way? You can probably...

0: wanting to reduce how much you buy and save, and but it's about wanting to do it for the planet. Okay. So you have to be really concerned about what's happened, the damage that we're doing to the planet, and how production adds to that, and wanting to change for those reasons. But it's called Breaking Up with Belongings, and my email is melissa.norberg@nq.edu.au.
1: Okay. And if
0: we have about a week left to recruit.
1: Okay. If anyone didn't get that and needs the details, just call in 1-300-222-702. Someone suggests for the, I think it was Debbie who called in about her husband, find the local men's shed, get him fixing up old bikes for kids, etc. And that's, that's a fantastic idea, I reckon.
0: That's fantastic. Yes.
1: Yeah. Hey, Melissa, thank you so much. It was really interesting talking to you and hearing about it.
0: Thank you for having me, and good luck, everyone. You can do it.
1: Good on you. Professor Melissa Norberg, Deputy Director of the Centre for Emotional Health at Macquarie University.
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1: Great to have your company. 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
4: Thanks, James. The Federal Treasurer has flagged further tax reform in future budgets to reduce the amount of income tax being paid by working Australians. Labor's fifth budget introduces a $250 annual tax offset for people earning salaries and wages called the Working Australian Tax Offset. New South Wales police have confirmed a body found beside a vehicle in the state's central west is that of triple murderer Julian Ingram. The remains have now been formally identified as the 37-year-old who sparked a massive manhunt after he shot and killed three people, including his heavily pregnant ex-partner, in Lake Cargillago in January. And health officials say they've been unable to contact thousands of patients of a former Sydney dentist who may have been exposed to bloodborne viruses. An audit of Dr. William Tam's Strathfield Clinic last month has revealed poor infection control practices and record keeping. There'll be more news at 3 o'clock.
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1: Well, a tricky subject now, but an important one. There is a gender discrepancy

0: don't touch, shake hands sometimes at departure. Now, that's a cultural thing, and it's not a worldwide thing. In various parts of Southeast Asia, you often see men walking around with their arms around each other's shoulders or waists. Saudi Arabia, men often link arms. Various parts of Africa, the kind of cultural norms about men, you know, touching each other in a friendly way are very different. So I think there's more hugging between men these days than there used to be. I'm pretty sure when I was growing up, the amount of hugging between men, at least in my circles, was zero, like literally zero over many, many. Even if you didn't, your best friend went away for a year and then you saw him again, shake hands. Good to see you, mate. And now I think that's changing. Women just they seem to be able to do it easier. I think there's all these, in our culture, there's all these little barriers in the way, maybe. I don't know. Maybe I'm wrong. I'd really like to hear your thoughts on it, whether you're a man or a woman, whether you know what's going on, whether you are a man who gives your friends a hug or isn't afraid to put your arm around your buddy's shoulders. 0467 922 702 is the text, and the phone 1300 222 702. I have several groups of friends, he said proudly. And one of them do hug. And interestingly, it's the group of friends I have where about 5 years ago, one died. And we'd never been huggers before then, but we're all huggers around the time of the death, particularly, you know, at the funeral, etc. Everyone was hugging because that seemed appropriate. And now it's continued. And now whenever we see each other, you know, we do have a hug. And I've got to say, as someone who's only really hugged my wife, my father, I think, mother-in-law, sister-in-law, but over the past 20 years, small group, I've really enjoyed hugging my friends. It's a whole new level of, it's nice. So it's all this stuff that I thought, you know, we're pretty articulate. We're smart guys. We know how to talk to each other. But this whole level of communication that was never there before. I'm not sure that...
1: I love you, man.
0: I'm not sure that any of us have said that. But the hug thing, so I guess I've got skin, you know, I'm putting my finger on the scales here. I think it's a good thing, and there should be more of it. If you've got thoughts about someone texted in earlier, last thing, I assume a man, last thing in the world I want to do, I'm paraphrasing, is hug another man, and fair enough. But if you think it's not so bad, then let me know. If you've got any theories about it's far more appropriate for women than for men, let me know. If you've just started, if you want to start hugging your male friends but you're a bit scared, let me know. We can work it all out. The text is 0467 922 702 and the phone 1300 222 702. Hi, Jackie.
2: Oh, hi, James. How are you going?
0: Good. What do you think?
2: Well, I lived in Spain in my 20s, in the late 90s, and men there were heaps more affectionate than here. They'd walk with their arms around each other. My boyfriend at the time even kissed his friends on the lips occasionally.
0: Yeah, right.
2: Which, you know, and it was just a joyful feeling. And, I mean, the other thing I want to say is I'm a psychologist, and a lot of my male clients say that touch is their number one love language.
0: Yeah.
2: And sometimes they're not getting that from their partner as much as they'd like. And we all need human touch. Like it's a primal need. And so I think men would be a lot happier if they just let whatever social notions there are about, you know, their sexuality or whatever it is that they're scared of, just go for it.
0: Yeah. And also you don't know what you don't know. So if you're not someone who ever hugs your friends, then you don't know how good it is because you've never done it.
2: Totally.
0: Yeah.
2: And don't just do the old, you know, stiff pat on the back hug. Like, go in there. Be
0: lean
2: soft.
0: In.
2: Touch each other. Lean in, exactly.
0: Yeah. But what, I mean, what...

0: not saying you should know the answers because you're a psychologist, but I just, if your friend group, like our, the one friend group where I do it, it was precipitated by a funeral. That kind of broke the hugging ice in an unpleasant way, but now it continues. I wonder how you do, you know, do you ask? Do you want to, you know, it's a weird thing.
1: Oh, look, that's a good question because you do have to be mindful of boundaries. Yes. You know, I've got kids and they've gone through phases where they don't want hugs. And so, you know, I've had to respect their boundaries, Mum, you know, that kind of thing as well. So, yeah, you do have to respect someone's boundaries. But why not ask and just give it a go? And, you know, what a beautiful gift your friend engendered amongst your friends.
0: Final comment, Jackie. A couple of people have texted in commenting on the amount of male touch in various codes of football. Scrums, for example.
1: Yeah.
0: Any theories
1: so in Australia,
0: there?
1: Well, we have these societal expectations and pressures, and that's allowed, right? Like when you win a final or whatever, you're hugging because that natural need bursts out in you, I think.
0: Yeah, very interesting. Yeah. Mm. Thank you very much for that, Jackie. We are talking about, well, men hugging, really.
2: I love you, man. I love you too, bud.
0: Yeah, it's beautiful. That's from the film I Love You, Man. If you want to share your thoughts, observations, theories, whether you're a fan of the male-male hug or not a fan at all, let me know. 0467-922-702 is the text and the phone 1300-222-702. Led says, unless I'm seeing somebody off at the airport, no hugs for men. I also hate it when another man pats me on the back. Especially hate it if they are a stranger, such as a concierge or a waiter or a friend of a friend. Just don't touch me, he says in capital letters. Hugs for only men who are leaving the country. No hugs for interstate travel, only international. It's so interesting that you've codified it to such an extent. Hug at the international airport, not if you just go to Perth. Paul, hello. What do you think?
3: I did my PhD in Australian masculinity. I spent years interviewing guys about stuff like this. And it's interesting that the guy who you just quoted made the whole thing into a joke. And it's very much, I hope he's joking when he says he doesn't ever want to be touched by a man. Men will use humour to deflect around this kind of stuff. Jackie also mentioned sport, a really key aspect of Australian masculinity. And I think it's one of the ways in which men are allowed to be physically in contact with each other, because it's a shared, exciting, emotional moment.
0: Yeah.
3: And no one's going to question your gender or your sexuality. And that's what came through in the research, that masculinity is continually contested and it's these series of trials and challenges all the way. And depending on whether you get it right or get it wrong, if you are physically affectionate in the wrong way, someone's going to go, oh, what, is he a poofter? So it's always about the threat of being perceived as effeminate or gay or feminine, as if touch is something that's only allowed by women.
0: Yeah,
3: and yet,
0: right.
3: The other thing that guys were saying was they really do like the opportunity to be physically in contact with mates.
0: Yeah.
3: As long as, like, no one's going to question their identity around it. But men really do need to be touched as much as women. And, like, as a counterpoint, the research was 20 years ago.
0: Hmm.
3: As a counterpoint, I was having lunch at Manly Yacht Club last summer.
0: Hmm.
3: And there was a group of about 20 guys, early mid-20s, and just watching how physical they were with each other, it was incredible. Everyone hugged everyone when they arrived.
0: That's nice.
3: There was this really lovely moment where one guy was sitting, his mate came up and stood behind him and leant over, put his arm around his shoulder, and he was talking to him, like whispering into his ear. It was this really intimate moment with no sexual connotation.
0: Yeah.
3: It was just guys who were so relaxed about being around each other that they could do that in front of their peers.
0: That's
3: and
0: nice.
3: No one was going to cast a side eye. It was a really good example of how ideas around gender do change.
0: Are you a hugger, Paul?
3: Oh, God, my family are chronic huggers, which is weird because we're Irish.
0: Right, yes.
3: When we went back to my parents' 50th wedding anniversary, I said to my boyfriend, they will touch you, they will hug you, and we were the last to arrive. And we walked into the room, and afterwards he described it as like a scene from Alien Resurrection. There was just this swarm of short, fast-moving Irish people with their arms out, and he was hugged and kissed by everyone in the room. So I come from a very tactile family.
0: Oh, that's nice. Thank you so much for that. That's such interesting observations. Really appreciate it. Mike says, as a man, it's super common for guys in their 30s and 40s to hug high and bye. Maybe less common for men older than that. Yeah, that's good to hear. Anton, hello.
4: Hello, how are you?
0: Good, go ahead.
4: Well, yeah, I love a good hug. And I think a lot of people do it too quickly. It's like a quick sort of male hug and they let go of each other and whatever. Mm. My mate and I and all my male mates, introduced by a mate of mine called Mike, did this. Rather than putting your left arm under and your right arm up and over their shoulder and hugging, you go the other way. We put the left arm up and the right arm under and go heart to heart.
0: Oh, okay.
4: That's a heartfelt hug.
0: Right, and it feels warmer.
4: It just feels different. It feels much warmer and more genuine.
0: Do you know what one of my favourite moments in all of television is? About maybe 15 years ago, our family watched an episode of American Idol, and they had the aspiring singers had Jason Mraz, who is a big star at the moment, come in.
4: Oh, yeah.
0: And one of them hugged him, and then he came in, oh, Jason Mraz, and he hugged him. Man, can I hug you? Yeah, he goes, Then Jason Mraz started to move away, and this guy who was a lot bigger than me said, don't let go, like quite forcefully, and just wanted to keep hugging this big star. So maybe we should. I mean, consent's important, obviously, even with a hug, but there was an untapped need there.
4: There you go. Just do it. Just do it, everyone.
0: Good on you, Anton. Thank you very much for that. Dennis, hello.
5: Yes, good afternoon, James.
0: Yeah, go ahead.
5: Now, I have been married four times. I have five children. Mm. I work in the entertainment industry where people hug and kiss one another all the time. Not only do not hug men, I've only probably kissed my mother twice in my life.
0: Okay.
5: I don't hug or kiss ladies. I just don't do that. I mean, I'm an Englishman, which we are not overly affectionate like Latin people, but I feel a bit uneasy. Like, a woman comes up and says, hello, how are you? Gives me a kiss on the cheek.
0: Mm.
5: I never have done in my life.
0: And when you say you never have done, it feels like you mean you've never wanted to. Is that right? Or is it just something you've
5: never done? No, not only have I never wanted to, I've never been crazy when people have done it to me.
0: Yeah, right. Well, I mean, I guess everyone has their own different boundaries and different kind of personal space and whatever. Don't they?
5: So well, I wouldn't say that I'm scared, afraid of a person infringing on my space. I mean, I can have a conversation about anything from Jack Kerouac to Mickey Mouse.
0: Yeah, and you certainly haven't been shy getting relationships, being married four times.
5: Unfortunately, as I say, I produce many children.
0: Yeah, yeah.
5: And the only time they say hello is when they want money. But nevertheless, I may give my daughters occasionally a peck on the cheek, or my grandchildren. Yes, they are too. But I've never been a person in my life ever to publicly, embrace somebody unless it's in an intimate moment. I'll swing from the chandeliers.
0: All right. Thank you very much, Dennis. Lovely to hear from you, and very much appreciate your call. What about you, Paul? Are you a hugger?
6: Hi, James. I've just come from seeing a couple of old mates from school, and one of whom I haven't seen for probably 5 years or more. And the first thing we all did was give each other a big hug.
0: Nice.
6: Most of my male friends, we hug each other, on greeting and on leaving on a regular basis. There's one particular friend that's a non-hugger, and that's totally cool. You know, he's obviously uncomfortable with it, so I never hug him. We shake hands and we're warm and friendly towards each other. But it's just become so normal for us now, and everyone needs affection. And

0: appreciates affection and appreciates being appreciated. And I think for men, it's just a way of showing that we can say we love each other and we care about each other. We don't have to say I love you all the time, but we can show it.
1: Yeah, lovely, Paul. Thank you very much. James, a close work colleague, had repeated bouts of cancer, which eventually took his life. On the final occasion visiting in hospital, he looked up at me and said he loved me. I immediately responded with the same and held his hand for some time. I'll never forget that moment of affection with a dear friend. Oh, that's lovely, isn't it? And I guess if you know the end is near, it does crystallise what's very important and strip away some of those, you know, social mores that perhaps restrict us at some times. Trev, hi.
2: Hey, James, how are you?
1: Good, good. What do you reckon?
2: Yeah, I'm a massive hugger. And one thing I've noticed, especially lately with I'm in my 60s, and I've got some mates through, you know, working together years ago, and they're only in their 40s. But yeah, I'll hug all my mates. And interesting, you'll find out when they, you know, if we're saying goodbye or hello or whatever, they'll still all do the handshake thing.
1: Yeah.
2: Even though I'm hugging everyone, but no one's ever complained or said, don't do that, or what are you doing that for?
1: They like you to do it. I've got a mate who's always pretends he doesn't want to, but he's always like screws up his face when I come in and try and give him a hug. But I think he likes it.
2: Yeah, yeah. I say the hug is returned, and
1: yeah.
2: And I'll always say I love you, man. Like, you love your brother. But it's
1: nice.
2: Something my whole group of friends do, but they all accept that I do it, and they all appreciate it, and yeah, no one complains.
1: Did you ever feel, you know, a bit like you wanted to be a bit shy about it because you'd be the only one?
2: No, because I really admire and respect these guys, and I do. Yeah, I just feel really close to them, and it's not a hesitation at all.
1: Yeah. Yeah, that's lovely. Thank you very much, Trev. Great to hear from you. Susie, hi.
3: James.
1: What do you think?
3: Well, I just find it really interesting, and, you know, I'm not a man, so I take it with a grain of salt, that men seem to crave this intimacy, but they seem to have trouble looking in each other's eyes. So it's like, you know what I mean? I think it's like when they're facing each other, somehow that is just too intimate.
1: Yeah,
3: but
1: then
3: they'll go to the sauna, and that's fine. So they can be like half nude sitting in a towel, but as long as they're not looking in each other's eyes.
1: Or go for a drive. Yeah.
3: Or go for a drive or play golf or, you know, like your producer mentioned, like the best way to talk to a teenage boy is when you're driving. So you can get in there, you can have that intimacy, but this seems to be something about that face-to-face that is just kind of too much. I don't know.
1: That's interesting. You know that song lyric? Sometimes when we touch, the honesty's too much.
3: Too much.
1: And I think the next line is something about looking away.
3: Well, I don't know. That tracks.
1: Wow. Yeah. Yeah. Hey, that's a great observation. Thank you very much, Susie. Greg, hello. Hi, Greg. Greg.
4: Afternoon.
1: G'day.
4: James.
1: Go ahead.
4: Sorry. I was just busy doing something else.
1: That's all right. Busy.
4: I forwarded a text through, but I've been asked to chat on there. So, just had to remember what I was doing. I was actually taking a photo of what I wrote. Senior moment. The most intense hug that I can be fortunate enough or am fortunate enough to receive will come from a close male friend is what I've written there. But also, at first it was, I won't say confronting, but it wasn't something that was in my, let's say, normal process. But what I've learnt to do is lean into the hug, do not rush, and feel the true, what I've written was, the true, feel the power of true, honest friendship.
1: That's beautiful. That's poetry.
4: This fellow is intense, and we've had a few intense conversations in the last couple of years, and when you meet and greet, there might be a handshake, but you know there's going to be a couple of hugs, and you know they're not going to be rushed.
1: Nice. I think that's really good.
4: Bringing a tear to my eye.
1: That's lovely, Greg. Just relax into it. Don't rush it because you spend 99.99% of your life not hugging someone. So when you have the opportunity to do, make the most of it. And your words, feel the power of true, honest friendship. I love that. Thank you so much, Greg.
4: Yep.
1: Good to talk to you. The song is

0: Sometimes When We Touch by Dan Hill, and the lyric is, sometimes when we touch, the honesty's too much, and I have to close my eyes and hide. That's the thing that men, maybe we, the eye contact's too much. Then goes on, I want to hold you till I die, till we both break down and cry. I want to hold you till the fear in me subsides. It's actually a love song, but, you know, romantic love song, but I think it's equally applicable to men hugging, or anyone hugging, really. We're nearly out of time, but Michael, go ahead.
1: G'day, James.
0: G'day.
1: The fellow now about six calls ago mentioned Heart to Heart. I don't think you or the viewers or the listeners fully grasp that. When you approach a man full on, head on, there's a bit of a fear of genitalia. So you stick your bottom out, which looks revolting. Women do it too. Right. They stick their bottom out to clear the genitalia area.
0: Right.
1: If you approach someone, you step a quarter pace to your right.
0: Oh, okay.
1: He or she go to her right.
0: And then that removes that.
1: That removes that, and your hearts touch.
0: Your
1: heart to heart. I tried.
0: That's beautiful. I was getting nervous when you started talking about genitalia, but that was a beautiful instruction to get the heart to heart hug, a quarter of a pace. You know, Tom O'Reilly, some listeners will leave us at 5 to 3, but Tom O'Reilly will come in and I'm going to ask him to try and, we're going to try and do that.
1: It works. That very hug. Really. Okay. And especially with women, they appreciate it too.
0: Heart to heart. Okay. Thank you very much for that instruction, Michael. Really, really, really appreciate it. This has been so nice. I hope I'd really love to see a graph of hugs between males through 2026, and I'd be looking for a little spike on the 13th of May from 2:30 onwards in that day, and I really hope there would be that.
2: I love you, man. I love you too, bud.
0: I think that's the next step. I actually find it easier to hug a male friend than I do to tell them I love them. I have on occasion, but usually only by text. A couple of times in real life, it's funny. I know women who say it all the time in every conversation to their friends, love you, love you, love you. And I say it to my wife all the time, and she often says it to me. But to a male friend, it's harder. So maybe I've just got to strike out, be brave. We were talking about lateness before and earliness and lateness. Coincidentally, on Saturday Night Live last episode, Jane Wickline sung a song in praise of being late.
3: I am late. What are you going to do?

0: guys say the trains were slow. I was born late, and I will die never. I will get there when I get there, if I get there. I am late, and that won't kill you. You can all go to hell. You can go to hell. I'm late.
1: There we go. A defiant defence from Jane Wickline on Saturday Night Live of being late. It's 6 minutes to three.
2: I love you, man.
1: Yeah, we can't say it enough, can we? To all sorts of friends. Will you give Tom a hug when you hand over? Assuming he is open to being hugged, yes, I will give Tom a hug when he hands over. And we're going to, I think it was Michael's method of a quarter step to the left and heart to heart. We're going to try that. Unfortunately, though, you won't all witness it because in Newcastle you're about to hear Scott Bevan, statewide New South Wales is Jess Maguire, and in the Illawarra it will be Fairleigh Hamilton. So farewell round New South Wales and hello, Huggin Tomaree.
2: I love how you said sorry to our regional listeners, you won't be able to witness it, as though they'd be so devastated.
1: Are you happy? So Michael said heart to heart.
2: Like this.
1: Yeah.
2: Oh, heart to heart.
1: And he also said, don't rush.

0: it, Tom.
1: Don't rush it. All right. Okay, don't rush it. That's good.
0: Nice. Does it feel good?
1: It is, does feel good. Yeah. Good friends share a microphone too, yeah, don't they? How about this, on the same side?
0: Same microphone.
1: That does feel good. I'm a hugger.
0: Are you?
1: Yeah, in general, I'm a hugger. I'm often the person who goes in for the hug and then someone's stuck out their hand to shake their hand.
0: So you are with your male friends?
1: Yeah. Are you? Are you a hugger? Oh, yeah, I'm a big
0: hugger. We've just started.
1: You've just started
0: We've
1: to
0: just
1: hug.
0: Started.
1: Okay.
0: And I'm trying to keep it going.
1: Is it awkward?
0: Well, I was saying it was precipitated by one of my friends dying, and so that meant hugs all round at the funeral.
1: True.
0: But I've worked hard to keep it going. But now I'm trying to work out how to introduce it to other groups of friends without someone dying.
1: True. You don't need to have a bad reason to introduce the hug.
0: Okay. Yeah.
1: Yeah, fair enough. Makes sense.
0: I think I can now. I'm brave enough.
1: Do you feel like the hugging is going to continue for a long time now? Is it just the case now?
0: Because it's concreted in now. With that group.
1: Yeah, nice. Yeah.
0: And I think we've all, because I think once you do it once, see, if you've been doing it all your life, you know this. Once you do it once, you think, oh, that's really good.
1: You can't go back to the handshake. Mm. You cannot go back to the handshake. It feels so impersonal. Yeah, I agree.
0: I feel like after our hug, maybe every time you
1: come
0: in.
1: Should we just hug every time? Yeah. I'm seeing our text line here. Will you give Tom a hug when you hand over? People were really keen. I can vouch for the fact that the hug was great. That's a really good idea.
0: Yeah.
1: No, I'm a big hugger. I'd like to bring in more hugs.
0: So you have been since you're a kiddie?
1: Oh, no, probably not, actually. I don't know. No, more of an adult life thing, but I don't know what precipitated it. Handshakes just feel a bit impersonal, you know.
0: They feel so stiff and formal.
1: They do. It depends on who. We've got the treasurer on this afternoon. I'm not going to go and give him a hug.
0: I dare you to.
1: It depends.
0: The text line would love you.
1: Yeah, that's great. We'll capture that if that happens. You know, you pick your times. Mm. You pick your times, but no, I feel like it's an adult.
0: Can you imagine how many interviews Jim Chalmers has done today, and they all blurring into one? If you hugged him, I mean, obviously get his consent, but show you coming in for it and see what
1: it's
0: he does.
1: The one he'd remember.
0: He'll be that Tom O'Rady.
1: Yeah, the one he'd remember.
0: He stood out.
1: He might, you know, give us more information that he didn't give other interviews or something. It could be a journalistic tool as well.
0: Well, he would be exhausted. He'd probably start weeping. He'd just break down.
1: Yeah, thank you. Thank you. I needed that hug.
0: Yeah, because he wouldn't have been home. Does he live in Queensland?
1: No, he lives in Queensland. He's from Queensland.
0: He'd probably spend a lot of time away from his family.
1: In all seriousness, it would be, whether you agree or not, it would be a tough gig. He has done the amount of transcripts that we receive of all the interviews he's done across Australia today and last night. I cannot imagine. It is absolutely crazy.
0: Well, at least you know exactly what he's going to say you ask him questions.
1: When you get to drive, you're pretty sorted.
0: Maybe you should ask him, you know, where he'd like to go on a holiday. You know, maybe you should break the mold.
1: Can we just not talk about the budget today? We've already heard about that. Let's chat about something else. Yeah, that's an idea. But you know what? It's not all going to be about the budget today. No, we're going to chat soon. I've told you about this. You had a chat about best albums recently, top five albums. We're going to have a chat about Miles Davis this afternoon.
0: Your favourite?
1: My favourite, because Miles should have. He died in 1991, but it would have been his 100th birthday this month on the 26th of May. And ABC Jazz is doing a whole month of Miles dedicated to Miles Davis.
0: And you want in.
1: I want in. Yeah. So we're going to have a chat about Miles this afternoon as well. And big news in the NRL, Ivan Cleary has just confirmed he's leaving the Panthers as coach at the end of next year, the end of 2027, right? But he's giving the heads up now. Next year will be his last year as head coach of the Penrith Panthers, who are doing pretty well at the moment. So former Panthers player.
0: Well, they've done pretty well under Ivan.
1: They have.
0: Four premierships.
1: They have indeed.
0: Really?
1: They have indeed. So, he announced it an hour ago. So we can have more of that. Luke Lewis, former Panthers player and commentator now, will be with us about that. But huge news in rugby league this afternoon as well. So there's a lot coming up.
0: It's a tough job. But, you know, Craig Bellamy will be going, well, you wimp.
1: That's right. You know? Yeah. It's been a lot longer, for me. Yeah, exactly.
0: But that's all coming up with Tom after the news. You have a wonderful afternoon. It's 3:00. We'll be back tomorrow with more words.
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6: Story with ABC News. The Prime Minister has defended the government's major property tax reform, saying they will give younger Australians a fair crack at home ownership.

0: home ownership. During question time, Mr Albanese was asked by the opposition leader, Angus Taylor, why Labor lied about its intention to make the changes to negative gearing and the capital gains tax discount. Despite the reforms backtracking on a pre-election promise from Mr Albanese, the Prime Minister says he's been upfront about the changes.
1: We are changing the tax system to give young people a fair crack at their first home. This is a change in our policy, and I'm upfront about that.
0: New South Wales police have confirmed a body found beside a vehicle in the state's central west is triple murderer Julian Ingram. The remains have now been formally identified as the 37-year-old who sparked a massive manhunt after shooting and killing three people, including his heavily pregnant ex-partner, in Lake Hargelago in January 2022. On Monday, National Parks and Wildlife Services stumbled across a car, a firearm and a decomposed body at a reserve located around 100 kilometres from the site of the shootings. A post-mortem examination will be conducted to determine the cause of his death. Independent Senator David Pocock says he thinks the federal government is embarrassed about its response to a gambling harm inquiry, and so it announced it on the same day as handing down its budget. The late Labor MP Peter Murphy chaired the inquiry, which recommended a comprehensive ban on gambling advertising and a new national regulator. The government has ignored the recommendation for a regulator but confirmed it would implement a partial restriction of gambling ads. Senator Pocock says the government should listen to the inquiry's findings.
2: Well, I think the government is very embarrassed about their response to the Murphy report. This was a landmark report that had unanimous backing of the entire parliament, saying that gambling in Australia is a public health issue. This is how we deal with it.
0: Thousands of dental patients are being told to get tested for bloodborne viruses after poor infection control practices were found at an Inner West clinic. Patients of Dr. William Tan, who practiced for 25 years in Strathfield, could be at risk of HIV along with hepatitis B and C. The New South Wales Health, Zenya Naja from New South Wales Health says Dr. Tam, who is no longer registered as a dentist, was audited late last month.
3: Audit at the premises identified deficiencies in sterilisation of equipment and in cleaning practices. And for this reason, concerns were raised about the potential for bloodborne virus transmission. The risk is low, but we're encouraging testing as a precautionary measure.
0: New data has found regional Australia has extended its performance lead over the capital cities, with dwelling values rising 3.3% in the March quarter. Cotality's regional market update shows that's more than triple the 1.1% rise seen across the combined capital cities. Regional Western Australia posted the strongest quarterly growth nationally at 5.9%, while New South Wales markets recorded the weakest selling conditions. Cotality says affordability remains a central driver, with regional markets proving to be more resilient. Inflation in the United States has hit a three-year high, with energy costs chiefly to blame. They increased by almost 18%.

0: role. To the weather for this afternoon, scattered showers along the coast and on the ranges. They'll be more frequent about the north coast and the adjacent coastal ranges. Isolated showers in the far west. There's the chance of showers in Sydney this afternoon. A partly cloudy day tomorrow with showers a top of 22 and a shower or two on Friday and 22. It's 3:05.
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4: Here we go. Thanks for joining us. Hope you are well this Wednesday afternoon. I've got to admit, I'm not all of a sudden. Big news in the world of footy coming up this afternoon. The four-time premiership-winning coach of the Panthers, Ivan Cleary, has just announced in the last hour that he will leave Penrith after the 2027 NRL season. Peter Wallace, the former Panther and Broncos halfback, will replace Cleary as head coach from 2028.
5: I feel like it's definitely the right thing for me, my family and also the club. Part of being a coach and a leader is you sort of gain an intuition over many years, and I feel really strongly that this is the right time.
4: Huge news in the world of footy. We'll have more on that coming up. Also today, yeah, the budget's in the program as well, but the question, is it a budget for the ages? I guess the Treasurer is hoping so. It is confirmed, of course, the government's moving on negative gearing and capital gains tax. Not everyone's happy about that, and the New South Wales Treasurer isn't stoked about something else either.
6: An Australian that lives in Victoria gets $1,100 more in infrastructure spending than an Australian living in New South Wales.
4: Daniel Mookie there, concerned about the infrastructure allocation for New South Wales. He'll be joining us a little later, but I will give you this promise. At the outset, today's program will not be all about the budget. In fact, what I love about being here on 702 Drive is, yes, with my journalist's hat on, we will be covering the big stories. We'll be talking about the budget in a moment, but we can also talk about this. The great Miles Davis. It would have been his 100th birthday this month, and ABC Jazz is celebrating Miles Month to mark the centenary. That's coming up. All things Miles. So on today's show, you know, you might learn something about economics and you might learn something about modal jazz at the same time. What an eclectic mix. That's coming up soon as well.
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3: Traffic.
4: Bronwyn Martin from the Transport Management Centre. Good afternoon.
7: Good afternoon, Thomas. Heavy northbound traffic over the Harbour Bridge has eased. There was a truck crash near Milton's Point a little earlier. They did shut two northbound lanes just past the bridge. All those northbound lanes are now open and the traffic back to normal through there. At Banksia, though, two southbound lanes of the Princess Highway are closed at Bestick Street. There's been a car crash there, so you'll need to merge into the right lane to get the pass, and the traffic is fairly heavy. At Arncliffe, all the southbound lanes are open in the M8 tunnel after this morning's fatal car crash, but emergency services and traffic crews still on site. They're by the side of the motorway. The traffic moving well through there, but just take care if you are travelling that way. At Leppington, one northbound lane of Camden Valley Way is closed at Cowpasture Road. There is a broken down car in one of the right turn lanes, so take care through there. And for anyone travelling between Lithgow and Mount Victoria, a truck has broken down on Chifley Road at Corneytown near Evelyn Street, so there are delays through there. So factor in extra time. Of course, that is the diversion route, while the Great Western Highway does remain closed at Mount Victoria. To the public transport, no major disruptions to services, including the trains. They're running pretty much to time at the moment. You can also check the latest using a transport app or transportnsw.info. And for the traffic information, head to livetraffic.com.
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4: It's 9 minutes past three. Thanks for joining us. The Treasurer, Jim Chalmers, is calling this year's budget the most important and ambitious budget in decades. Pretty big call, but it does bring about some major changes, especially when it comes to housing. There are sweeping changes to negative gearing, as you might have heard by now, in capital gains tax. And the government says those changes will make it easier for younger people to get into the housing market with the aim of slowing price growth.

0: But the grandfathering element of this, I feel, is a bit of a sticking point as well. What difference will these changes make in the short term if existing investments won't be touched? Economist and economic futurist Evan Lucas is with us now with his thoughts. Afternoon to you, Evan.
1: Yes, hello, Thomas. How are you?
0: I'm well, thank you. How do you feel about this budget? Ambitious in your view?
1: It's ambitious in terms of the changes. It has, you know, a mixed response for obvious reasons. There will be people that will be very annoyed by this. There are people that will be very impressed by this. And then there'll be people that sort of go, how does it actually change anything in terms of what it is? So I applaud the changes to the negative gearing. That clearly was something that needed to happen. You know, the majority of it is around negative gearing in residential property. As of 7:30 last night, any property bought after that time now applies to the new rules where you won't be allowed to use negative gearing against your wage. You can still carry forward losses as an investment perspective, but you can't gear it against your wage. Anything before 7:30 last night, though, even if you signed the contract on Sunday, for example, that will go to the existing grandfathering that you talked about. So that's where you'll get a bit of pushback, because all of the benefits that have been argued about what, you know, negative gearing has done stay for those people that benefit from it. And there will be a lot of questions about that. Before I get onto it even further, the other one is capital gains tax. Mm. And the capital gains tax is going to be quite an interesting inverted commas fight, because if you look at how it's being now index dated across it, which makes complete sense, particularly again in property, but it doesn't spare any asset. So the other thing that was mentioned is that Gen Z, for example, are one of the most highly engaged investors that we've ever seen. They're more likely than not to actually have share investments or some form of investments of that description, because they know that if they do want to have the Australian dream and buying that property that the government wants you to buy, they have to somehow accelerate the savings they have. And so investing's been their option. Now they have a scenario where once you include inflation and the slowness of indexation, because you've got to hold it for at least 7 to 10 years to start it making sense, your ability to buy that home the government wants you to buy gets a bit crimped. So there's two sides to the story that's been fascinating from last night.
0: Yeah, you're saying, is there an argument then to say that these changes will also make it tougher for younger people to build wealth from properties the way that older generations have been able to, you know, especially considering negative gearing changes won't apply to existing properties? Some might argue that's not fair in some ways in the future generation.
1: Yeah, so again, I'm going to make sure I use all the right terms here. The question was property. Let's concentrate on property, because
0: yes.
1: This is where we the flip-flopping of the terms is also what's getting so confusing. So for property, completely agree, right? So the speed at which the property market has grown, coupled with what's also probably not spoken about a lot at the moment, which is that property is technically, investing in it, a geared product. When you use an investment, you know, loan, a mortgage, you're gearing that return, as we refer to it in economics and markets and stuff. So the value itself, the physical value, is much, much higher than pretty much everything else. So you can get really, really outside the normal gains in terms of what it is, and that's what's led to this scenario where it is now stretching people to the nth degree. But you're right, young people look at it and go, well, you're grandfathering that. I don't get advantage of that. I also have a scenario now where the capital gains tax distributions are still the same for the old people, but not for the new in terms of how it is. So there are pros and cons. What I want to also point out, though, and what I, again, applaud the government for pointing out, is that investing in property is, as they referred to it, it's a passive or an unproductive investment, right? So pushing people towards that doesn't produce anything. You don't make anything in a home, right? Whereas businesses are, inverted commas, a productive asset. They have a widget, they have a service, or whatever it happens to be, but they're not spared from this. And that's why startups and private equity last week was starting to really put their hand up and say, hang on a minute, what's the point of taking risk if you're going to make it much, much harder to actually get a return on taking risk?
0: Yeah.
1: And the younger investors, the same thing. Why would I take the risk of investing if I just can't get ahead? I still can't buy a home because it's not necessarily going to bring the price down as fast as what has currently been argued.
0: You can't reap the benefits. Okay, so let's look at that, right? When we look at grandfathering, for example, do you think the government could have gone further in this budget, or do you expect the government to bring in more changes over the next few years? They've certainly got a huge political majority at the moment, and some would say the mandate to do it.
1: And the political capital. So I'm going to quote Ken Henry, who I think is

0: the right person to quote here on this. Yeah. He was actually sitting in the Senate, this time last week, maybe the week before, and basically said, don't do grandfathering. He was a bit more blunt even than what I just said, but he basically said, it's horrible. If you're going to do it, rip the Band-Aid. Spend the political capital and apply it to all. He was suggesting that, you know, there would be a rollout, probably 5 years, which the government is also saying happens anyway, because after 5 years, people go from negative to positively geared, but it's still not as clear cut as that. What he was saying is that it should apply to everything. The government's response has been, if you were to do that, you could flood the market. You could get fire sales where all of a sudden people start to panic, they will sell out of their properties early, and you could see a flood. Now, pros, cons to all of that. There's an argument that if you were to flood the market right now with a higher interest environment, higher inflation, you would bring housing prices down. You would probably ramp up the issue, though, around renting, because obviously it'd be a lot of people with investment properties that would be selling rented properties. So the pros, cons you can hear in the government's way up is, we didn't want a fire sale. We didn't want to have a scenario where we did have a run on, so we didn't do it. But grandfathering is always going to be argued as not fair, and there's a fair call to make that comment.
1: So grandfathering is in place for now, at least. Whatever happens down the line, we don't know. So, but
0: grandfathering, as far as what they said last night, grandfathering for anything bought as an investment property pre 7:30 last night will stay forever.
1: Yes.
0: Until it rolls over.
1: So, exactly. So given that, how effective do you think these changes will actually be in terms of realistically getting more younger people into the property market, considering grandfathering is here to stay?
0: Yeah, so let's use the Treasury's own modelling. So if you listen to the Finance Minister, Katy Gallagher pointed out that they expect over the next 10 years to deliver an additional 75,000 homes. That's over 10 years. Their own modelling also suggests that with these changes, it will actually detract about 35,000 homes per annum.
1: Yeah.
0: Sorry, over the same period, which means you're netting out at about 40. So that's just over 1% of the 240,000 homes they need to create every year to reach their 1.2 million homes in their future Made in Australia. Sorry, not future Made in Australia, the future housing fund.
1: There.
0: So again, what I need to point out, this is we're talking about demand here, like changing the levers of demand. They're making it harder for investors to get in, trying to make the demand of homeowners easier to get access to it. But as homeowners will point out, particularly that younger group, they're not just fighting investors, they're fighting each other. I mean, the 5% homeowner grant from October last year, you've seen a very big rapid ramp up in first homeowners. They're about 9.1% growth at the moment in the overall market. And if you go through the fourth and fifth quartile of the housing market, they make up about 25 to 30% of it. So they're certainly there, first homeowners. They're certainly jumping in. They're just at a different area. And as they will point out again, getting back to your point, Thomas, is...
1: Yeah, yeah.
0: This is demand. The answer is supply, and we still haven't really changed that dial.
1: Evan Lucas is with us, economic futurist on 702 ABC Sydney. It's 18 minutes past three. Evan, there are some texts coming in, and I want to ask you about them. From this listener, there are other forms of investment, Thomas, such as shares. Good point.
0: Yep.
1: Greg also says, with capital gains, well, Gen Z can still invest in superannuation, then withdraw from super for their first home. Super is exempt from CGT changes and gets healthy exemptions, so Gen Z can still get CGT discounts if they are smart investors, Greg says. But the narrative I'm getting here looking at the text is, are we just spending too much time focusing on building wealth from property the way older generations have been able to? A lot of people are saying that, no, the younger generation won't be able to reap those benefits now, but have we been concentrating too much on property as a way of building wealth for too long?
0: Yes, in short answer, I agree completely with that premise, right? Greg's point's interesting, and he's right in to point out that you can go through that route, but that there's a lot of administration, there's a lot of costs, and there's a lot of checks and balances about how and what and when you're allowed to touch your super for the first homeowners grants that come with that. So, yes, it's probably what's going to push more people into it. It's certainly going to put that way. That's why super was spared. So answering Greg's point, he's right. It has added a level of convolutedness to it. And been trying to find a better term, and maybe your listeners can for you, Thomas.

0: of a lawyer's picnic, but this is about to become an accountant's picnic. And
1: Yeah,
0: I don't know what an
1: yeah.
0: accountant is with what we're talking about here. The second part of the shares perspective is that, yep, so it's going to now go from being the 50% discount after 12 months holding on nominal gains. Now it's going to go on real gains. What they mean by real gains is that they'll adjust the starting cost base by the inflation rate. If you look at that model, it is actually, if you're trying to build wealth for a house deposit, let's make that again the sort of the core idea, because that's what the government's idea is. Most people are spending between 3 and 5 years trying to do that. That still means with that kind of time, if we think of a 3% inflation rate, they'll be worse off under that time period than they were previously, because they won't get to roughly that 50% discount. You need to be between 7 and 10 years. Now, people will point out my maths is wrong because, again, I'm making a lot of assumptions. And yeah, that is also what I want to point out. The assumptions

0: and economic futurist Evan Lucas there with his thoughts on the budget. Pete from Lilyfield has texted in, good afternoon. Houses should be for people to live in, not a bloody business, and should be taxed appropriately, in Pete's words. Helen in Cammeray, hi Thomas. This budget does nothing for first home buyers and will not turn the dial on housing supply. By grandfathering the negative gearing and capital gains tax for current investors, it benefits one section of the community and locks out younger people looking to purchase their first home. Wealthy farmers are exempt from the new discretionary trust rules. The budget is solidifying benefits for wealthy families. Helen says this government is gutless. It promised real intergenerational reform but has no substance, in Helen's view. Dermot has a view, and I asked Evan earlier whether we're likely to see more changes into the future. Dermot says perhaps the government's taking a cautious approach and that maybe the grandfathering of negative gearing will be wound back at the next budget. Thanks for your text, Dermot. Look, there's been a lot of speculation about that today. Of course, we haven't got a crystal ball, but was it too much of a political risk to not grandfather those changes at this point in time? More on the budget coming up, of course. I mentioned earlier the Treasurer will be joining us. It's the New South Wales Treasurer, Daniel Mookie, will be joining us a bit later in the program. He has interesting views on this, and in particular, the infrastructure allocation for New South Wales. He's not particularly happy about that. So we're going to take a look at the budget with the implications for our state as well. That's coming up.
1: Mornings with Hamish McDonald.
2: Michelle Obama is coming to Sydney, and all week Hamish wants to send you there for a chance to see one of the most inspiring women of our era. 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
0: Thomas Arete with you on 702 ABC Sydney for Drive. I did promise you it would not all be about the budget today. And it won't be. We're going to chat about music. Now, as you might have learnt by now listening to the program, I'm a huge music fan in general, but if there was one musician I'd put at the top of my list, it'd be Miles Davis. And I can't even explain why. Like, from an early age, I developed a love of all things jazz, from the big bands to bebop, New Orleans jazz, the fusion movement in the latter half of the 20th century. And I feel like the best thing about Miles Davis is he experimented with most of it. Now, he died in 1991, but it would have been his 100th birthday this month on the 26th of May.

0: Thomas, but I fear you may be in the minority when it comes to jazz. I think a lot of people are a little bit intimidated by it.
1: Yeah,
0: would
1: perhaps.
0: You agree?
2: Yeah, I think you're right. It's funny you made that point as well. It's there whenever you need it. It's an album, it's kind of Blue, I want to chat to you about that, his seminal album from 1959. It's an album I always go back to, and growing up, whenever, you know, I don't know, when things were tough or things were going on, I would just always listen to it and would make me feel better. And I can't even quite explain why. But yeah, I think you're right. Jazz, the improvisation element of it, the complexity of it, the diversity of the genre, it probably does intimidate some people. I guess that's the best part of this month, right? You don't need to be an expert. You can tune in to learn something.
0: That's it. I mean, I wouldn't consider myself a jazz or Miles Davis expert. I think I'm an appreciator. And that's why this month really appeals to me, because I'm learning so much about Miles from consuming all this content. And it's amazing stuff out there. I mean, we'll get to A Kind of Blue, which is that album that if somebody said, oh, what's the greatest jazz album of all time? They know the answer. They know it's A Kind of Blue by Miles Davis. But they might not know that much more about it. They might not even know sort of what it sounds like exactly or why it was so important. But it's aside from A Kind of Blue, which is sort of peak Miles, as you said, he really moved with the times. He changed with every decade. He embraced all sorts of different musical genres. He wasn't afraid of it. He wasn't sort of a jazz purist, so to speak, but he was jazz, you know, and maybe that's what jazz is about, not being afraid to experiment. And that was him. You know, he surrounded himself by the best musicians. He drew from them, he gave to them. That was sort of the musical conversation he had. And there are some interesting Australian links too you can hear about this month.
2: I want to ask you about that in a minute, because he's not just a musician, he's an actor. Hey, you get this, Danielle. Scott's texted in. Hi, Thomas. The best thing to happen on ABC Sydney today is you talking about Miles. Tutu is a personal favourite album because of the additional funky bass guitar. Thank you, Scott. I agree. Tutu from his sort of fusion jazz 80s era. That's one of my favourites as well. Danielle, in terms of the transition he made throughout his career, right, I just want to play a little bit of Kind of Blue for a moment. I still listen to it in some form most weeks of my life.

0: It is So What, recorded in New York City, 1959. It's not just Miles on there, by the way. You've got John Coltrane, Bill Evans, Cannonball Adderley. I could go on. Danielle McGrain. All the big names. The album only has 5 tracks on it. Why is it such a seminal album, not just in the history of jazz, but honestly, let's be honest, in the history of music?
1: Well, when it comes to jazz, he changed the sound of jazz with Kind of Blue. Because before this, it was all that sort of fast-paced bebop, which he partook in and was amazing at. But this was the first time that jazz sort of gave itself space. He invented, or at least pioneered, this style of modal jazz, which, you know, in layman's term, it's just a simpler sound. You know, you take longer on the notes, it's slower, you lean into the melody, it's lyrical. And he's just giving all the instruments space to speak, I suppose. And the title itself, Kind of Blue, it sort of hints at that sort of melancholia that you get when you listen to that style. Yeah. As you say, Thomas, like you lean to it when you're feeling a little bit lower, because maybe it sort of speaks to that sort of human condition, you know, that feeling of emptiness or loneliness we feel sometimes, but it also kind of lifts you from it.
0: Sort of the way as I said before, when things have been tough or I'm a bit down, you listen to that, and there's another track on it called Blue and Green, which is just exquisite, and it just made me feel better. But when we look at modal jazz, Danielle, I just want to ask you, as you say, that was a very, very different sound. But I just want to play a bit of an earlier track for just a moment, harking back to what you mentioned a moment ago. Now, that is The Hymn. It's got Miles in it. Charlie Parker is here, hearing there as well, a bebop tune recorded in 1947. And Danielle McGrain, I feel like it really shows how jazz sounded before Kind of Blue and after it. What he did was transformative.
1: Yeah, it's really different, isn't it? It's fast. It's working more with like chordal transitions as opposed to the modal, which is sort of leaning more into just one melody. So you've got a much kind of busier sound. And that jazz is still amazing to listen to. And you can hear how skilled the performer has to be to play that. But I suppose, you know, when you think of someone like Miles Davis, he's looking towards what's the next thing. But he wrote Kind of Blue, or he sort of came to Kind of Blue after a pretty tough time in his own life, because he had been a heroin

0: addict. Yeah. And he kicked it, you know, he got through it. And then he sort of started to want to change his own sound up, which I think happens, you know, when you go through something in your life, you transition. And he was transitioning musically. So that's, I think, where a lot of his thinking was probably behind Kind of Blue was, you know, he's thinking less sort of, this isn't this sort of happy, chirpy time in my life anymore. You know, I've gone through something and I need my music to speak to that. So how am I going to do that?
1: It's funny
0: and,
1: you say
0: that.
1: He did it
0: in that way.
1: He did. And it wasn't just him.

0: This was quite divisive amongst some jazz fans, but here's a track from Bitches Brew out of 1970. Now that's a different sound, isn't it? It's called the Voodoo Down.
1: Do you like it?
0: Look, I love Bitches Brew, but some people don't. But he embraced rock music and
1: that's
0: experimented.
1: An acquired taste, isn't it?
0: It is, yeah. But he was versatile. He moved with the times, as you say.
1: Yeah, he would find who was the hottest young musician doing the cool thing, and he sort of latched himself onto it in order to expand the genre and expand himself. So this is sort of the equivalent of Dylan going electric. This was Miles Davis going electric. A lot of people were a bit averse to it and didn't love it. But again, he actually came out of another tough time around the time that he sort of started experimenting with rock, because he'd had a car accident in the 70s, and I think he became a little bit of a recluse, and addiction flared up again for him. But again, he got through it, and it was Dizzy Gillespie, actually, one of his mentors, another brilliant jazz artist who sort of helped him get out of it. And again, I think he saw it as a new transitional moment and turned to music and evolved as he did throughout his whole career. There's so much to learn about Miles and his music. And that's the thing about Miles Month on ABC Jazz. There are literal like episodes, drops. There's so much to delve into on ABC Listen and on the ABC Jazz website. But there is also this really cool, if you just want to hear one sort of an all-encapsulating episode about Miles and about his music and it's just his whole life, there is a Jazz Legends episode that you can get on ABC Listen that just goes into everything. And it's a really cool way to get like a snapshot into who he was, into his music, and get all these sort of funny little facts about him. I didn't know, for example, that his dad was a dentist.
0: Yeah.
1: And he got his first trumpet from one of his dad's patients.
0: From a patient in the clinic. Yeah.
1: It's so amazing, cool, isn't it?
0: It's just extraordinary. Hey, I could like just throw out the rest of the show and chat with you about this all afternoon, Danielle.
1: Let's do it. That's what Miles would want.
0: That's what Miles would want. And we've got to move on to other things. But you know who else would want it? James Valentine.
1: I reckon
0: he would have loved this chat.
1: He would.
0: It's been in my mind since we started. It's been really special. Looking forward to all the coverage this month. Thank you so much.
1: Thank you for having me.
0: Danielle McGrain there, a music journalist, broadcaster with ABC Classic and ABC Jazz. And thanks for your texts coming in. Justin, just on Miles Davis in the 1991 Australian film Dingo, also starring Colin Freels, just before Miles died. Got a bit of a clip from that to share with you for a moment.
2: I've been to a lot of interesting places, but I don't think I've ever had the pleasure of visiting Puna Flat.
0: Referring there to the fictional WA town of Puna Flat in the film. Got to say, music was probably his forte, but the film's worth a watch. It's 28 minutes to 4.
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0: Traffic. 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Good afternoon.
4: Thomas, good afternoon. Arncliffe just clearing an earlier crash southbound Princes Highway, Bestick Street. An earlier crash in the M8 tunnel is well and truly gone, but crews are on site just repairing some infrastructure off to one side southbound. And Collaroy crash northbound Pittwater Road, Homestead Avenue. I'm Jeff Wallace, mate.
0: Good on you, Jeff. Thank you.
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0: It is time for some news headlines. Adam Storey, good afternoon.
6: Afternoon, Thomas. The Federal Treasurer has denied the major property tax reforms announced in last night's budget will make it harder for Australians to get ahead. The government has limited negative gearing tax breaks to newly built homes only, but will allow those already claiming the concession to keep doing so. Australian wages grew by 0.8% in the March quarter, marking three consecutive quarters of steady growth. The Bureau of Statistics data shows annual growth slowed to 3.3%, down from 3.4% during the same period. And New South Wales police have confirmed a body found beside a vehicle in the state's central west is that of triple murderer Julian Ingram. More news at 4 o'clock.
0: Adam, thank you very much. Let's take a quick look at the weather on 702 ABC Radio Sydney. It's currently 20 in the city and 17 in Camden, 18 in Gosford, 11 in Katoomba, currently 18 here in Parramatta Square, 16 in Penrith and 18 in Cronulla. Cloudy for the rest of the day. Looking pretty wet outside the window there at the moment in Parramatta Square. A very high chance of showers into the evening. For tomorrow, a top of 22 in the city and 21 in Penrith. Partly cloudy with a very high chance of showers, and much the same on Friday, 22, the top in the city, 22 in Penrith as well, partly cloudy with a very high chance of showers. Wow, we have some Miles Davis fans here, don't we? I had an inkling. I thought you'd like that. Thomas, I was first introduced to Miles Davis in my late 20s. Doobop was the cool fusion album from the late 90s. I agree.

0: but nothing beats Kind of Blue. It's classic. It's timeless. My 20-year-old daughter and her friends are listening to it now. It's a classic. Great to hear it still is resonating with the younger generation. Mark, Kind of Blue, by far my favourite album of a large collection. With this Miles quote, it's not the notes you play, it's the notes you don't play. A lot of people are saying, yeah, my favourite jazz album, Andrew from Neutral Bay. I love Miles Davis, Thomas, but he's right up there on the pedestal with John Coltrane. Good point, Andrew. Another favourite artist of mine, A Love Supreme, is a beautiful album indeed. And John Coltrane, as you might know, was playing the sax there on Kind of Blue as well.
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0: All right, from Miles Davis to NRL. And look, I love talking about Miles. I've got to tell you, as a Panthers fan, I don't know if I love talking about this next story. Bit of a surprise this afternoon. Just over an hour ago, the coach of the Penrith Panthers, the great Ivan Cleary, announced that he would step down as coach at the end of next year.
5: What am I going to do? I've been a player and a coach for 35 years. It's more like a lifestyle than a job, so I'm definitely looking to, you know, branch out and use my skills, my knowledge and experience in other areas. Also sort of try and free up a bit more flexibility in terms of lifestyle for particularly my wife and myself.
0: Ivan Cleary stepping down at the end of 2027. His replacement was also announced this afternoon. Peter Wallace, the former Panther and Broncos halfback, who will take over the head coaching role from 2028 onwards. How are you feeling, Panthers fans? Ivan Cleary, four times he's won the premiership with the club, four straight premierships. The first coach to do so in the NRL era. Luke Lewis played for the Panthers for 11 years from 2001. He is now a supporter and he's also part of the ABC Rugby League commentary team. He is here now. Luke Lewis, good afternoon.
6: No, great to be here, mate. How are you going?
0: I'm well, thank you. Well, I'm sort of okay, but as a Panthers fan, I'm not feeling great at the moment. I guess it was going to happen sooner or later, right? Is it sooner than you thought?
6: A lot sooner than I thought, to be fair. Yeah, pretty shocked myself, obviously. Ivan's done an amazing job. He's been such a great coach there and, you know, he's achieved a lot with that club. But the good thing to know is that he's not going anywhere else to coach and he will be staying at the club, obviously, to, you know, continue with leadership and culture, which is amazing because the culture that's out there at Penrith and the leadership that's been shown over a long period of time has set up the success that they've had. So as sad it is to see him leave and step down, it's great to see him staying involved in the club. And then, obviously, hearing the person who will be stepping up to take his reins in 2028 is Peter Wallace, who, look, I've had the opportunity to play with Peter Wallace. I'm good friends with Wallace, and I know what he's like as a person, and I think he's done his trade under a great coach and in a great place. So I think Panthers are still in really good hands.
0: Yeah, is Peter Wallace, is his coaching style similar to Ivan Cleary's? Do they take a similar approach to the game?
6: Well, look, I think obviously Ivan played his position on the field different and took his own sort of coaching style into what he wanted to do. And I think Wall has obviously been under Ivan for a long period of time and understands the culture and, you know, what it takes to you know, be a great club and organisation. I think he's still got all the right people around him. And I think Wall will be very similar to Ivan, but maybe just do a couple of little things that he want to throw in into the mix that, you know, thinks it would work for his coaching abilities as well. But I don't think we'll see too much of a change. I do believe that he's done a really good apprenticeship underneath Ivan, and I think that will sort of come through.
0: Yeah, announcing it 18 months out, Luke, what do you make of that? Is the idea it gives them time to transition?
6: Well, I think it puts everyone in really good stead. I think it's great for the club. The club understand their path and where they're going, their direction. It gives the players a lot of opportunity to understand, you know, what they want to do. Does it help with their new contract negotiations moving forward? I think it's great for everyone involved. I really do. I think it's been it's a professional organisation, and obviously knowing that, you know, what's happening in the next 18 months at the high end, at the top end of the business, it's, I think it gives everyone the opportunity to make really well-informed decisions moving forward. So I think it's a great decision knowing early what's happening when it comes the end of 2027.
0: As you say, he's going to stay at the club but not in the head coach role. He's also said he's keen to try rep coaching, which I find interesting. Can you see him as the next, I don't know, the Blues coach, for example?
6: Well, absolutely. He's got everything, you know, he's done everything in the game now. And what more do you need to do when you've won so many, you know, premierships in the NRL and, you know, it takes up a lot of your time. And I think he's still, I've still got obviously a lot of passion for coaching. And I think the Origin gig is probably the best gig you could have if you're not doing a full-time coaching role. You know, you're 6 weeks, you're honed right in on Origin and what it's, you know, getting the boys right. He knows all the players there and he's put up a lot of great relationships, but it also gives him a little bit of downtime where he can enjoy, you know, family and, you know, watch his sons play and not be a coach overlooking it all. So I think it might be a little bit, you know, I suppose a family decision for Ivan and the family, but also, you know, stepping back, watching the game from a different perspective, but being able to play in Origin, I mean, playing that Origin arena as a coach, he still gets his coaching fix as well.
0: Yeah, you mentioned the family there. I feel like this is the elephant in the room. Nathan Cleary, he's also off contract at the end of next year. That could be interesting. Do you think he'd stick around without his dad in the head role?
6: Oh, look, knowing Nathan, I know he's obviously very professional and what he and how he goes about his business is brilliant. Again, I think he'll do the thing that's right for him, and I think that's the best way to do it, you know. So I wouldn't be surprised if he left, but I think it'll be a hard decision for him to leave. I think he's obviously the heart and soul of the Penrith Panthers, but he's getting towards the back end of his career, and he'll be looking at, you know, how to secure, you know, his life after football. So it would not surprise me if he did go somewhere else, someone like, you know, PNG, where he, you know, goes and lines back up with Jerome Luai and, you know, goes over to a club that's just starting out that could really put the game and, I suppose, the club on the map, earning, you know, really good money. It would not surprise me at all, but fingers crossed, Penrith do everything they can to keep him. But, yeah, it wouldn't surprise me if he left and went somewhere different.
0: Yeah.
6: And obviously tested the market, see how he would go. And it would be cool to see Nathan Cleary obviously go to another club, which I would hate it because I'm a Penrith supporter. But
0: yeah, you and I both.
6: I would hate to see him go. But I'd love to see him, go and, you know, establish himself and see if he can win another grand final at another club. That would be pretty amazing.
0: Imagine that at PNG back with Luai again. It'd be pretty incredible. I mean, just back on Ivan, it can't be overstated, right, just how good a coach he's been at the Panthers, can it? He says it's his proudest achievement creating to put it lightly, a winning culture at the club.
6: Oh, absolutely. You think about what he's done, you know, he's learned his lessons. He's been in a couple of grand finals, you know, before he went away to the Tigers, he come back to the club and he's created probably the most successful rugby league sporting organisation that we'll see for a long time. I don't think we'll see another team go through and achieve what Penrith have achieved over the last, you know, 5 years. But they get 4 grand finals straight. They missed last year. I believe they're on track for another one this year. Wouldn't surprise me if he wins another one or two before he steps down as coach. So, yeah, look, he's definitely done an amazing job. He's going to go down one of the greatest coaches our game's seen. And, yeah, again, writing's on the wall, mate. He's achieved everything that you need to achieve as a coach in this great game. So I think he's stepping down now knowing that, you know, he just wants to take a bit of a different role and not have as much pressure as everyday coaching, I think.
0: Luke, it's been great having a chat, mate. Thank you very much.
6: No, too easy. Thank you for having me.
0: That is Luke Lewis, ABC commentator now, a supporter of the Panthers, who played for the Panthers for 11 years from 2001. Ivan Cleary stepping down as coach after the 2027 season. What do you think, Panthers fans? A good way to do it? Luke Lewis is making the point there. This is good. There's about an hour, sort of a year and a half's notice. It aids in that transition. We already know who the replacement coach will be from 2028. Peter Wallace, a former Panther and Broncos halfback. What do you reckon? Is it good to give us a year and a half to get used to the news? I'd love to hear your thoughts. 1-300-222-702 is the number to call, and the text line 0467-922-702.
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0: Your morning is sorted here on 7:02. Kate from Terrigal, you are a quick off the mark. Hi, Tom, as a Panthers and a Knights fan, I'm disappointed and somewhat concerned.

0: And to hear that Ivan Cleary stepping down, Ivan has played a massive role in the Mighty Panthers' stellar performance over the past few years, and coaches of his calibre are hard to find. I just hope his successor can fill his huge boots. That's from Kate. Another suggestion, Nathan's going to the UK to be Mary's towel boy. Fair enough to help out Mary Fowler, given their relationship. Obviously an incredible athlete herself as well. Hey, who knows? His contract is up at the end of next year. Interesting, though, to hear Luke Lewis's speculation there about PNG. Would he want to go to another club and play with someone like Jerome Luai again? I guess we'll wait and see. But big news this afternoon in the world of rugby league. It's 4:15.
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0: Thanks for joining us. You might remember that earlier this year, plans to build a Trump Tower at Surfers Paradise on the Gold Coast were announced. And at the time, the Gold Coast Central Chamber of Commerce was saying the tower would be a tourism asset for the city, despite being a very big divide in opinions about the US president that we're seeing at the moment. Well, those plans have now been scrapped. Less than 3 months after the Trump Tower deal was made. ABC Gold Coast reporter Charmaine Allison's been following the story and is with us now on Drive. Charmaine, good afternoon. Can you tell us more about this planned Trump Tower?
3: Yeah, Tom. So in late February this year, Eric Trump, the second son of US President Donald Trump, announced plans on social media for this $1.5 billion Trump Tower at Surfers Paradise. Now, this is going to be a 91-story, six-star hotel apartment complex. It was going to be Australia's first Trump-branded building, and it was pitched as the tallest tower in the country. So some big announcements there in February this year. We knew the Australian developers Altus Property Group confirmed they'd be spearheading the build of this luxury resort. But despite lots of community controversy and media coverage, a development application for this project wasn't actually ever submitted to the Gold Coast Council. And as you've mentioned, now just 3 months after the deal was made, it's been scrapped.
0: So do we know why the plans have been abandoned?
3: Well, it kind of depends on who you ask. So we heard today from Altus Property Group founder David Young, and the ABC has revealed he's twice declared bankruptcy. He said the Trump organization had pulled out of the deal. He said in a statement that the Trump brand was increasingly toxic in Australia. He cited the Iran war as one example of this. And he added that some time ago, the developers decided it was time to part company from the Trump brand. However, we also heard today from the Trump organization, they've hit back and offered quite a different perspective on this. A spokesperson said the company had been excited to bring the project to the Gold Coast, but that Altus had failed to meet certain obligations. The spokesperson said after months of negotiations and empty promises, Altus had been unable to meet the most basic financial obligations in this.
0: Okay, so how's the community, how has the community been reacting to the project, but how do locals feel now it's been scrapped?
3: Yeah, well, there's been some really mixed responses from the community, especially when the proposal was first announced. It really divided the city. There were numerous petitions against the Trump Tower, which attracted more than 120,000 signatures.
0: Wow.
3: There was also quite a bit of a response there. And a campaign also led to a small protest outside the Gold Coast Council chambers earlier this month. But there were also other perspectives. There was a petition in support of the build. It gained about 3,500 signatures. But I headed down to the proposed site of the build today to actually chat to locals and hear how they're feeling now it's been scrapped. And they were similarly conflicted in their opinions. Some people said a Trump Tower would have been good for the area. It would have attracted investment. Others said they don't want Trump's name anywhere near the Gold Coast. But most people were just sad that the development wouldn't go ahead at this site, which has been vacant for more than a decade now. The Gold Coast.
0: So what's next for the site?
3: Well, that's a big question. Council has said the site of the proposed Trump Tower is basically a prime location in Surfers Paradise. They say it's crucial that it's developed as soon as possible. But as I mentioned, it just remains to be seen what could actually happen there. Altus has said it's still hopeful a tower will be built on the site. It says other luxury brands are interested besides the Trump organisation. And they say that the project, in their own words, remains live. So they're hopeful something can still go ahead there.
0: Okay, intriguing. Charmaine, thanks for joining us.
3: Thanks, Tom.
0: It's Charmaine Allison, ABC Gold Coast reporter, with the latest on these plans. At least they were plans to build a Trump Tower at Surfers Paradise. Those plans have now been scrapped. It is 11 minutes to 4.
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0: Not a lot I'm seeing at the moment, but just take care at Miranda.

0: on President Avenue at Sylvania Road. The traffic lights are blacked out. We're hearing about a power failure in Miranda at the moment, so that's affecting all directions of traffic at the moment.
1: This is Drive.
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0: Thanks for joining us. It is time to chat about this. We're going to chat social media and everything happening on the internet with my fabulous colleague Ella McCrindle. Ella, good afternoon.
3: Fabulous. I'll take it.
0: Of course. Please do take it. Now, we've been chatting a lot about the budget this week. And by the way, everyone, we will be talking about the budget a bit later on the program as well. I've just gone rogue this hour and chat about Miles Davis and the footy. There will be also budget coverage, but hey, it's been fun. Now, traditionally, it's been journalists who have been part of the budget lockup. Things are different now, though, right? Social media creators are part of that mix.
3: That's right. So you might remember all the headlines towards the end of March last year when, for the first time ever, the government invited social media creators to join in Parliament House, get locked in, hand their phones away and get this early access to the budget before the Treasurer eventually announced it.
0: Yeah.
3: The headlines, look, they were a lot, right? They were highly critical. They were saying these social media creators, some of them have open political biases. They, you know, they don't have a charter or anything like that, like we do at the ABC. Mm-hmm. But the government was really criticised because of how close it was to the election, right? It was seen as, oh, you're just trying to appeal to young voters, get them where they are, so reach them on the social media apps that they're looking at just in order to kind of boost your own vote. Anyway. It seems that this trend of inviting influencers may not have just been an election ploy.
0: They've becoming the norm.
3: Exactly. They've been invited back again this year, a handful of them. It's not without some controversy, though.
0: Okay, tell me.
3: So Hannah Ferguson, who's a social media influencer, she's a podcaster, she's behind Cheek Media. She actually posted a video. She was quite upset because in an email she received from the federal government asking for expressions of influence, expressions of interest from influencers, it asked them to submit a content plan. Exactly.
0: Oh, so what? Because that's something that the traditional media aren't required to do,
3: absolutely
0: right?
3: Not.
0: So what are you planning to cover?
3: And depending on what you're planning to cover, we may offer you an interview with the finance minister or treasurer.
0: But it didn't affect whether they could go into the lockup, did it?
3: No.
0: It affected whether they could lock in an interview. Okay, that's interesting. Here's Hannah Ferguson.
4: We received an email that invited us to submit a short content proposal through an expression of interest form to be allocated particular opportunities at the budget lockup. Our new media landscape is emerging and it's thriving, but we don't want a selective process that favours the agreeable. Do the Murdoch publications have to submit pitches to receive dinner invitations?
0: Yeah, so it feeds into that narrative that they're saying, hang on, we're just the same as you now, traditional media. Why are we being treated any differently?
3: And that's how they want to be seen.
0: Yeah.
3: But I must say, looking through the headlines in preparation for this, we're still getting some of those kind of demeaning comments and portrayals of influencers. So I saw one article that started, a gaggle of influencers have been invited to a gaggle.
0: Is that a formal collective now,
3: exactly.
0: For influencers? Okay.
3: And I think probably the reason they're being called a gaggle is because it's largely young women. And it's a way of, silly, you know, they're silly young women. What are they doing here?
0: They don't
3: stepping
0: know about
3: on our
0: the
3: turf. They don't, what do they know? But realistically, people like Hannah Ferguson, they have amazing careers before they turn to social media, you know. Hannah Ferguson worked in a union. She was a communications specialist. Mm-hmm. You know, other people have backgrounds in law. So, you know, I just don't know if it's fair to write them off.
0: Okay. Here's part of a TikTok posted by by SBS last night. Unless you're a Gen Z, you probably have no idea what they're talking about.
5: So what's your take?
6: Australia's federal budget should be covered in the style of Subway Takes.
5: 100% agree.
6: Treasure, before you leave, have you seen Subway Takes?
7: I have not.
5: Bruh. I'll try it from the top.
6: So what's your take?
8: For cost of living relief, this ain't it.
9: It could get a whole lot worse.
8: Whoa, what is it good for? Apparently Australia's coffers.
0: What is that?
3: Do you feel dizzy?
0: Is that actually the way it was put on TikTok?
3: Yeah, that is, nothing has been cut out of that. It went on much longer. I wanted you to play that.
0: Yeah. Because that just worries me now as a with respect to the Hannah Fergusons of the world, a traditional media journalist perhaps. It's like, whoa, that's the way people are consuming their budget news now?
3: Well, the thing is, if you want young people to watch it, that's what you've got to do.
0: No.
3: So
0: they should be listening to 702 ABC Sydney. Not
3: that's
0: listening
3: true.
0: To a mashup
3: that's
0: on
3: true.
0: TikTok.
3: That's true.
0: But do tell, is it an attention span thing?

0: Possibly. It's that first 5 seconds getting your attention, right? So that reference to the subway videos, in that's a reference to like an internet video where there's a guy in New York who interviews people on a subway asking them for their hot takes or their controversial opinions. So that was a way of rapid fire. Here are some controversial views about the budget. It's really entertaining. It makes a lot more sense when you've got the visuals to go along with it. But I guess it just goes to show that even these legacy media mastheads are catching on.
1: Yeah, because that was posted by SBS. Hey, Ian from Balmain's texted in, Ella, the collective noun for a group of influencers should be a contagion.
0: Oh, I like that. Less gendered.
1: A contagion
0: too.
1: Of less gendered. A contagion of influencers. Jeremy, can we stop using the phrase influencers? Can we say content creators? That's more accurate. That's interesting. Do they embrace the term influencers, or are they content creators?
0: I think it depends on the person, but I think that does really catch on to this. The word influencer is now a dirty word.
1: Yeah.
0: You know, it's something we write off. There was one creator who is really smart. She's got this background in finance, and last year she was called she'd done some advertising for a brand, and she just was only associated with that brand in the media. So, yeah, I think it's seeing people beyond that influence and, what they contribute.
1: Content creators. Yeah. Now, finally, Ella, you've spoken before on Drive about Scientology speed running. It looks like this trend has now arrived in Sydney. Remind us again what Scientology speed running is.
0: So this was a big trend in the US where young people, specifically mainly young men, were breaking into Scientology buildings and seeing as far as they could get before they were stopped by security guards. It's called a speed run because that's the name of when you try and get through a video game as fast as possible.
1: Okay.
0: And they were doing it for clicks. They were doing it because it was absurd. And I did have a fear when we talked about it a couple of weeks ago. I was like, this is exploding. I hope it doesn't come to Sydney.
1: So what's happening now in Sydney?
0: It's come to Sydney and it's come to Brisbane. So on Saturday, police reported that about 100 people convened outside a Church of Scientology on Castlereagh Street. Now, luckily, police, including the riot squad, were able to stop people before they went in. There were a couple of arrests.
1: Wow.
0: Yeah.
1: Do you think that's sort of younger people who heard us talking about it?
0: It's our
1: listening
0: fault.
1: To legacy
0: Are we
1: media?
0: Responsible? Oh, God. As much as I hate to say it, I don't know if our listens quite compare to the number of views those TikToks were getting.
1: Are they getting decent clicks? Like the clicks are huge.
0: Oh, tens of thousands on those US crazy. Content. And in Brisbane, similar time, same thing happened. There was a video of this one person riding a BMX bike on the top of a police car.
1: Are you kidding?
0: It went crazy. Luckily, no one got inside, but understandably, the Church of Scientology isn't happy about this.
1: I can imagine not. It's trespassing as well. Whatever you think of Scientology, it's trespassing into a premises, isn't it? So it's, that is extraordinary. We'll keep across that. Ella, thank you as always for joining us.
0: Thanks, Tom.
1: That is my colleague Ella McCrindle, chatting all things social media on 702 ABC Sydney. It's 4:02. I keep getting texts asking for more Miles Davis. He would have been 100 this month. ABC Jazz is celebrating. Scott's asked, when is ABC Jazz broadcasting the Miles special? It's all this month on ABC Jazz. His actual birthday broadcast is the 26th of May. But on ABC Listen Now, the special that my colleague Daniel McGrain was talking about earlier is called Jazz Legends Miles Davis. It's an hour long. It's up there on, you can find it on the internet. Just search for ABC Listen Miles Davis. It's up there now, Jazz Legends Miles Davis, and it's well worth a listen. Here we go, though. This is my favourite track from Kind of Blue.

and it's called Blue in Green. I would love to not interrupt it and play more of it, but we've got to go to the news. But thanks, Bruce in Coffs Harbour. I've been riveted by your discussion of Miles Davis. I'm more of a blues man myself. However, my favourite author, Michael Connelly, writes his novels with jazz as his backdrop. Many musicians, like Miles, they're the protagonist characters of his books. I now have playlists dedicated and occasionally in sync with either Connelly's writing or his characters, and for me it creates a totally immersive environment to read his books. That's great, Bruce. Thanks for sharing that. We might just ask Adam Story to push the news back a few minutes so we can hear Blue and Green.

0: by Miles Davis. It's from Kinda Blue, fabulous album. Check it out. It is time for the news now, though, and it's coming up to 4 o'clock. After that, though, concerning story involving New South Wales Health and a dentist in the Strathfield area. There are investigations into potential bloodborne viruses. So we'll have more on that coming up, 4 o'clock.
1: Adam Storey with ABC News. The Federal Treasurer has flagged further tax reform in future budgets to reduce the amount of income tax being paid by working Australians. Labor's fifth budget introduces a $250 annual tax offset for people earning salaries and wages called the Working Australian Tax Offset. Jim Chalmers has told the National Press Club he'd like to do similar things in future to reduce income tax.
2: We set up this architecture to make that easier on the income tax side for workers, and so I intend to make the most of that at some future point. I suspect that successive governments after us would do that too.
1: Australian wages grew by 0.8% in the March quarter, marking three consecutive quarters of steady growth. The Bureau of Statistics data shows annual growth slowed to 3.3%, down from 3.4% during the same period last year. The private sector rose 0.8% and the public sector rose 0.5%, seasonally adjusted. The enterprise agreements drove over half of the growth in wages during that period. The Defence Minister, Richard Marle, says Australia stands ready to support a strictly defensive UK and France-led mission to support freedom of navigation in the Strait of Hormuz. Last night, Mr. Marle joined counterparts from more than 40 other countries to discuss how diplomatic, economic and military capabilities can be used to ensure the safe passage of ships in the Strait, which remains effectively closed to commercial shipping. The so-called multinational military mission has yet to be established, but Mr. Marle says Australia has so far committed a world-leading surveillance aircraft.
3: Indeed, we've committed an E7 wedge tail, and we will have further talks with the UK, with France and with our other partners about how else we can contribute.
1: A former Chief of Staff to the Lord Mayor of Parramatta has revealed details of alleged misconduct by the council's former CEO on day three of a corruption inquiry. Nabila Anasha reports.
4: Justin Mulder was made redundant in 2024 through a signed deed of release. That allegation mirrors that of the first two witnesses who gave evidence before the New South Wales Independent Commission Against Corruption over the last 2 days. Mr. Mulder told the commission he was told his position was being cleared to make way for Roxanne Thornton, a close ally of the new CEO. He also said an anonymous email allegedly sent by Ms. Connolly to councillors and the media was an attempt to sabotage his political campaign to later run for council. He described it as a form of reprisal.
1: Health officials say they've been unable to contact thousands of patients of a former Sydney dentist who may have been exposed to bloodborne viruses. An audit of Dr. William Tam's Strathfield Clinic last month revealed poor infection control practices and record keeping. Anyone who saw him is being urged to get tested for HIV, hepatitis B and hepatitis C as a precaution. Dr. Zina Naja from New South Wales Health says he'd been a dentist for 25 years and kept limited details on his patients.
5: The records were found to be substandard and incomplete, and for that reason we were unable to individually identify and contact patients, which is why we're issuing this public alert.
1: The CEO of a New South Wales-based organisation helping women through pregnancy loss says it's unacceptable. A common procedure for miscarriages is only available during business hours. Today is the third day of hearings for the New South Wales inquiry into fertility support and assisted reproductive treatment. CEO Samantha Payne from the Pink Elephant Support Network says public health services for women requiring the removal of pregnancy tissues after miscarriages are only open from Monday to Friday.
6: Within New South Wales and nationally, we have early pregnancy assessment services that operate on business hours, despite the fact that miscarriages happen 24/7.
1: To sport, and Ivan Cleary has made a call on his NRL coaching future, announcing that he will step down as Penrith's head coach at the end of the 2027 season. The four-time premiership winning coach and two-time coach of the year will serve out his current contract with assistant Peter Wallace to take over from 2028 on a three-year deal. Cleary has overseen the most successful period in the club's history, but he says his job isn't done.
7: It's not a time for thank yous or reflections. I still have 18 months in the saddle, so to speak, and I honestly woke up this morning thinking about the Dragons and how we're going to try and beat them this week. They've actually picked a really strong team, and I know we're going to have our hands full this week up in Brisbane.

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2: Good afternoon, Miles Davis fans. Thank you very much for joining us. It's been fun so far. It hasn't all been about the budget. There will be some budget news, but a lot of other stuff to discuss as well. And pack a brolly, because looking outside the window here in Parramatta Square at the moment, it is absolutely pouring rain. Take care on the roads this afternoon. Got a traffic update soon as well. But yeah, on the budget, quite a political gamble, isn't it? But a move the government says it needs to make to target wealth inequality.
3: You can still negative the year of property. The difference between the change in the system when it comes in is, as well as being able to invest in an investment property to help yourself and your future, you'll be helping the nation if you invest in a new home.
2: Anthony Albanese seeking to justify the government's change of heart on investment property tax arrangements. We'll be delving into that, but I promise there'll be plenty more on Drive this afternoon that doesn't involve the budget. We'll have more on this story.
4: It's not a time for thank yous or reflections. Still have 18 months. I honestly woke up this morning thinking about the Dragons and how we're going to, you know, try and beat them this week.
2: The Panthers coach Ivan Cleary woke up thinking about the Dragons. Fair enough. Have you heard? Ivan Cleary, four-time premiership winning coach of the Penrith Panthers, has just announced that he will leave Penrith after the 2027 NRL season. Thanks very much for your thoughts on that. I'll be sharing some of them soon and the latest in sport coming up.
1: 702 ABC Sydney.
0: Traffic.
2: Bronwyn Martin from the Transport Management Centre. Good afternoon.
5: Good afternoon, Thomas. At Moorbank, there's been a car crash on Heathcote Road above the M5. So it's happened at the traffic lights. All the southbound lanes are blocked through there. So just avoid Heathcote Road through Moorbank at the moment. At Arncliffe, the traffic conditions and the speed limit back to normal through the M8 after this morning's fatal car crash, and power failures are affecting traffic lights in a few areas at the moment. So at Hornsby, the lights are blacked out at the intersection of Duffy Avenue and Chilvers Road, and in Miranda, a number of intersections are blacked out, including President Avenue at Sylvania Road. And for anyone travelling between Lithgow and Mount Victoria, there is fairly heavy traffic in both directions along Chifley.

0: Health, who is with us now. Good afternoon.
1: Good afternoon.
0: So we're talking about Dr. Tam. To tell me more about this dentist. Where did he practice in Strathfield?
1: So the address of his practice was Suite B, 2 Albert Road, Strathfield, for about 25 years.
0: Okay, and always in that practice on Albert Road. 25 years is a long time to be practicing in that one location. Do you want anyone who saw him over that period of time at all to be tested?
1: Yes. So we've identified some breaches in infection control practices at the premises, and so we believe there's a low risk to any former patient of his of the risk of bloodborne virus transmission. So that's hepatitis B, hepatitis C, and HIV. So we believe we're recommending that any former patient of his see their GP to be tested for these viruses.
0: What sorts of breaches are we talking about?
1: The breaches relate to inadequate sterilisation and cleaning of equipment.
0: Okay, and he could get away with that for 25 years?
1: Yes, so this is the first we've heard of it, yes.
0: Okay, how did it come to your attention?
1: From the Dental Council of New South Wales, who had conducted an audit about a week earlier.
0: Okay, so just tell me more. You listed them, but just for absolute clarity, can you just clarify again what viruses could patients have been exposed to?
1: So the viruses we're most concerned about are bloodborne viruses. So those are the transmitted primarily through blood and other bodily fluids, and they are hepatitis B, hepatitis C, and HIV. But I'd like to repeat, we believe the risk is low, but we're still recommending testing as a precaution.
0: And sorry, when I was saying the 25-year point before, it wasn't to sound accusatory at all. You're doing the right thing and sending that public safety message out there now. But is it normal for dentists to not undergo regular checks to ensure they are abiding by the right protocols and practices?
1: So we don't regulate dental practitioners. Our concern is mainly to do with patient safety and public health.
0: Okay. Dr. William Tan, is he still working as a dentist?
1: No, he's no longer registered as a dental practitioner.
0: Has he been cooperating with New South Wales Health?
1: Yes, he has been very cooperative, yes.
0: And so there's an acknowledgement of wrongdoing on his part?
1: I can't speak on his behalf.
0: Okay. Can you tell me more about when you found out about the potential exposure to the viruses?
1: So the Dental Council conducted an inspection on the 24th of April and notified us of that inspection afterwards.
0: Did they give any reason as to why they inspected his premises? Were they given a tip-off or something like that?
1: I believe it was related to a complaint from a patient.
0: Okay, and he was practicing up until that point, was he?
1: Yes, he was, yes.
0: Okay, but currently he's not practicing. Is that because
1: he's
0: been
1: no
0: told
1: registered.
0: He's been deregistered as a result of this breach?
1: He voluntarily gave up his registration, as far as I understand.
0: Okay, so what should people do if they were a patient of Dr. William Tan on Albert Road in Strathfield over the last 25 years?
1: Anyone who is a former patient of his should present to their GP for testing for bloodborne viruses, so hepatitis B, hepatitis C, and HIV. And I'd like to repeat that the risk of infection is low, but this is a precautionary measure.
0: Okay, this is a simple blood test, I take it?
1: Yes, it is a blood test.
0: And do they need to declare anything to New South Wales Health that they've gone and done this? Let's say there is a positive result, for example. What do they do?
1: Positive results of hepatitis B, hepatitis C, and HIV they're all notifiable diseases. So we get notified of those results regardless of the reason for testing anyway. So we will know about those results.
0: Okay. And as you say, the risk is low, and that's an important point to make. Do people need to notify New South Wales at Health at all at this stage that they were a patient of Dr. Tam, or should they just go and get tested and then if it's negative, that's the end of it?
1: Yeah, no, we're not requesting that they tell us about it. We're just requesting for their own health to present to their GP for testing.
0: Okay. Dr. Najjar, thank you for that update. That's important. We appreciate your time.
1: Yep, no worries. Thank you.
0: Dr. Zina Najjar there from New South Wales Health. So a bit to take in there. If you were seen at any time over a 25-year period by the dentist, Dr. William Tan, on Albert Road in Strathfield, the risk is low, but due to identified breaches at the practice, health and safety breaches, if you saw him at any time in the last 25 years, arranged to be tested for bloodborne viruses, simple blood test at your GP. The

0: result likely, I should say, to be negative based on what we just heard there. If it's negative, you don't have to do anything else. If it is positive, obviously, you've got the care of your GP in New South Wales. Health will be notified. But, yeah, Dr. William Tan in Strathfield on Albert Road. Important health and safety advice there. This has just come out from New South Wales Health.
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0: It's 14 minutes past 4. We were chatting about social media with my colleague Ella McCrindle before the news. Hi, Thomas. Texting in as a young person listening to 702, smiley face, thank you, I'm 21 and got myself off anti, in brackets, anti-social media 2 years ago. Unless influencers have the training or prior experience to deliver quality journalism, they shouldn't be allowed into the budget lockup. Thank you very much for that text. And come on, 21-year-olds listening to 702. Flick me a text, 0467 922 702. We were chatting in all seriousness about a change over the last couple of years in that influencers, you might call them, or content creators on social media are now, like journalists like myself, they're now allowed into the budget lockup to cover all the news about the budget on social media platforms. I love this one, though. We were chatting about social media little mashups, little 15-second things on TikTok that are supposed to communicate really, really quickly what's going on in the budget. And I thought, come on, what's with the attention span these days? To make my kids listen to Drive on 702, this listener says, I have to chop it up into micro doses and edit it against SpongeBob dancing.
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0: That's a good one. A lot of views coming in about Ivan Cleary as well, the great Penrith Panthers coach who has announced that he will be stepping down as head coach at the end of 2027. So a lot of time to be talking about that. I'll be sharing some of your thoughts on that soon as well. Do you have a child, or do you know anyone who uses a learning platform called Canvas? We spoke on Monday on 702 Drive about how this website has been subject to a cyber attack with large amounts of data being stolen, including student ID numbers, email addresses, enrollment information, and messages that are exchanged through the platform as well. This is a global hack, but Australian students have been embroiled in it. Well, it turns out that the company at the centre of the breach, Infrastructure, which owns Canvas, has, quote, reached an agreement with the hackers responsible. We had a chat about this on Drive on Monday with cybersecurity expert Troy Hunt, who did say that the 12th of May was the deadline to pay a ransom, but that's the 12th of May in the United States. So it was always going to be today. We were expecting some sort of outcome on this. The company has reached an agreement with the hackers. Now, the hackers have assured the company that no customers will be extorted as a result of the attack. I wonder, do you feel reassured by that if you or your child uses this Canvas platform? It's used by a lot of schools and tertiary institutions. Alistair McGibbon is a cyber safety expert and the former head of the Australian Cyber Security Centre, who is with us now on Drive. Afternoon to you, Alistair.
4: G'day, Thomas.
0: Thank you for joining us. The ransom side of things is interesting. We hear about a lot of these hacks these days. How common is it for a company like this to pay the ransom to the hackers?
4: Well, we know that there's probably less victim organisations paying than maybe a couple of years ago. If I think about Australia, there's now an obligation to notify the government that you have paid. So Australia can now start collecting that information. But it's not uncommon to pay. Now, I'm not a person who likes the concept of paying criminals. There are certain circumstances where I think it is at least viable to be considered and possibly justifiable. That's the potential loss of life. For example, if a hospital emergency room was locked up and people could die, or if a power station or a water purification plant were knocked offline, you can imagine, or in the case, for example, of the Colonial Pipeline in the United States that supplied something like 30% of the liquid fuel needs to the east coast of the United States, you'd understand the concept of paying to get supply going. Mm. But in this instance, when the company says it's reached an understanding or an agreement with the criminals, let's read that as being they paid them. And the real question is, should they have?

0: And can you trust the assurances that the data has been deleted? And the short answer is they probably shouldn't have paid, and you can't trust the data's been deleted.
1: I guess that's the thing, right? Because infrastructure, Instructure, I should say, the US company that developed Canvas has published an update to its website indicating that it has negotiated for the information not to be leaked. But you're talking about dealing with criminals here. What assurance is there at all that once you've had that ransom, it's not going to be leaked anyway?
0: And Thomas, law enforcement agencies from time to time managed to arrest some of these ransomware threat actors. And there was a particularly UK law enforcement operation where organisations that had paid to have data deleted, not unsold, the police found the data not deleted and unsold. The concept of a criminal who's just held you to ransom, who's broken into your systems, broken the law, stolen information, expecting them to not pass on that information because they've promised you they've suddenly become nice and that cash will prevent it being released is fanciful. That's a very different situation. I just want to point out to a situation where computer systems are locked up and payment to have them unlocked so that functions can continue. You at least know that has been done. And again, I'm not trying to justify ever paying a criminal, but saying that it's understandable that you might have to sometimes in a matter of life and death. This is not a life and death situation, even though it's sensitive, and even though I know it would have traumatized, there are a lot of victims in this. The company is a victim, of course. Canvas and Instructure are actually victims, but so are the 8,000 plus institutions that used their product, and the potentially millions of students and teachers at the end of the line are also victims here.
1: Yeah.
0: So it's complex.
1: It is indeed. I should note as well, when it comes back to the issue of trust and promises, the company has said as part of the agreement, the data had been returned along with digital confirmation of it being destroyed by the hackers. But that sounds a lot like we're taking their word for it as well. I have to be a skeptic.
0: Yes. Look, Thomas, I think we can accept the fact that these criminals are still criminals. And so some fakery around returning information. It's different if someone stole your car and they drive it back into your driveway.
1: Yeah.
0: When you've stolen a digital item, there's really nothing to return because that item is still sitting there as at the same time as them copying it. So if they've sent a copy back of the data they've stolen, that's nice. I doubt whether it's the only copy, and I wouldn't believe any evidence from these criminals that I would ever believe that they had actually deleted that data. Yeah. These are criminals after all.
1: Yeah, let's not forget what we're dealing with. Just finally, Alistair McGibbon, we've had a text

0: expecting from companies that hold all that information?
1: Well, these big software as a service hacks, and it's not the first and won't be the last one, tend to impact millions of people at a time. You said you spoke to Troy Hunt.
0: Yeah.
1: He runs an organisation that will show you the billions of pieces of data and victims impacted. So the reality is anyone providing that type of service has to get better at securing them. The reality is a lot of our personal information has already been stolen and will be stolen again. But it's incumbent upon service providers to get better, and it's incumbent upon us as consumers to demand that and then use our own defensive mechanisms. So, for example, students and teachers here should be cautious of communications from allegedly or into those email addresses that have been stolen. They've got to be careful that they're not clicking on links or paying for invoices that aren't real or paying to not have their data leaked. My biggest concern in all this is the private messages that have been between teachers and students. And that could be quite sensitive, but let's just accept the fact that that information's out there and demand better services from these platforms you've never heard of that obviously contain hundreds of millions of pieces of information.
0: And as you say, it's probably not the last time we'll be discussing this. Alistair, great to hear your thoughts. Thank you for joining us.
1: Thanks, Thomas.
0: Alistair McGibbon, their cyber safety expert, former head of the Australian Cyber Security Centre.
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0: Caitlin Curramore, thank you for the question. Could you please clarify that the hacked business is called Canvas and not Canva? Of course, Canva also a huge, big bit of software that a lot of people use. No, it is Canvas. We're not talking about Canva. This is a platform used by a lot of educational institutions, universities, schools, that sort of thing. And it's called Canvas. Canva is not involved in this cyber hack that we've been talking about. We were chatting about Miles Davis earlier. Ness says she won tickets to Miles Davis years ago at the Entertainment Centre. Ness says, I had no idea who he was. Two rows from the front. I've been a fan ever since. Ness, I'm jealous. I'm very jealous. He died in 1991. I wasn't old enough to appreciate Miles Davis back then. And, oh, what I would have given to be two rows at the front for that gig at the Entertainment Centre. The venue itself also.

0: Coltrane, Julian Cannibal Adderley, Bill Evans on there as well. It's amazing.
1: Live across Sydney,
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1: 702 ABC Sydney.
0: Got a finance update coming soon. It's 25 minutes past four. But I just want to ask you about this. Do you know how these days we're often told to submit our query online or to lodge our complaint via the website? I've just got me thinking, do you go down that path when told, or do you still just pick up the phone to the bank or to the internet provider or the electricity company? I had to do it with an insurance provider last night. Who leaves you on hold the longest if you still want to use the phone? And I ask because the Daily Telegraph's compared how long different electricity companies keep you on hold. They rang seven different power companies and found the longest hold time was 68 minutes. The shortest was just under 10 minutes. I'm someone who would rather be on hold for half an hour to try and actually talk to someone than deal with a website form. I've got to be honest, partly because it seems easier, but also because going to the website seems like giving in a way, to the march of modernity. What about you? Online or on the phone? Flick us a text. It'd be interesting to see the split. Are you an online person or a phone person? 0467 922 702 is the number to text in. I'd love to hear from you. Is there something to be said about staying on hold, even for a long period of time, right, even if it means that you can talk to a real person? 0467 922 702 is the number to text. It's not a bad day post-budget to chat finance, and we're joined today by Lynn Lynn, ABC Business Reporter. Good afternoon.
3: Hey, Tom. Good to be with you.
0: Thank you very much for joining us. How's the market gone today?
3: So it's another down day for Australian markets, and it's been a bit of a familiar pattern as well. If you look at the way that the ASX 200 has been trading in the last 20 sessions or so, in terms of the big story or the key themes, it really is in the financial space. The big four banks were all underwater today, and it certainly has something to do with the budget yesterday. A lot of analysts telling us that those changes to negative

0: biggest fall on record outside of the COVID market crash in March 2020. And the story here, Tom, is that we're looking at a bit of a double whammy situation because CommBank released its quarterly earnings and it came in a bit below analyst expectations. But to be clear, this is still an extremely profitable business. Cash earnings rose to around $2.7 billion for the quarter and is up 4% in the same period a year ago. But, you know, this is really, I guess, you know, a company that's priced to perfection. So even a slight miss can hurt. But also, they had some things to say about the outlook, basically. They are putting aside another $200 million in provisions, so bad debts and so forth, because of the rising risks in the Middle East and also because they are pricing in a greater chance of a weaker economic situation playing out as well. And then you add on top of that what I was just talking about in terms of the implications coming out of the budget, because when you think about the big four banks, CommBank, certainly, home loans are their bread and butter. So if mortgage growth slows, that can weigh on bank profits, especially when we think about the broader context with interest rates rising. We've already had three this year and we're only in May. And also when you look at property prices as well. So in the two biggest cities, Sydney and Melbourne, it's already it's declining. And then we're seeing growth in the other major capital cities slowing.
1: As you say, extraordinary there at the close there, down more than 10%. For the CBA. And I just want to ask about Donald Trump as well, Lynn, heading to China, a lot to talk about. Is that likely to impact the markets at all, though?
0: Yeah, look, the stakes are huge on so many fronts when you have the leaders of the two biggest economies in the world meeting. But I think one thing for markets to watch, if you look at the optics here, he is taking with him a huge entourage of some of the top CEOs in the US. So Tim Cook from Apple, Elon Musk from Tesla, and also Jensen Huang of NVIDIA. Many of these companies have had issues in the past or are experiencing issues at the moment in relation to market access, supply chains, access to critical minerals and so on. So I think this is something to watch here in terms of potentially what might be announced coming out of this and the impact that that would then have on the share price of these companies, keeping in mind that many Aussie retirement portfolios, of course, have exposure to these companies through our super funds.
1: How are the All Ords and the dollar looking this afternoon?
0: It's a similar picture. So the All Ords are down about 0.4% for the day. And the big themes around financials being the clear drag. And also we're seeing actually a bit of a pickup in terms of some of the commodity players. So BHP as well as Rio Tinto, because copper prices are at an all-time high as well. And then in terms of the Aussie dollar, it's been pretty steady. It's buying around 72.30 US cents. And again, the analyst take on this is that the budget's been, you know, projected has been modestly, you know, smaller deficits ahead. And we've got some pretty big changes potentially to housing tax policies, but they've mostly left it up to the RBA to deal with rising inflation in the country. And when you look at market pricing on interest rate hikes coming up, that's been relatively unchanged, Tom.
1: Lynn, thank you very much for joining us. Appreciate it. Lynn, ABC business reporter, taking a look at the markets today and all things finance. Ian Verrender taking a few weeks off, so we'll be hearing some different voices over the next few weeks taking a look at the markets. It is 28 minutes to 5.
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1: Traffic. 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Good afternoon.
3: Hey, Thomas, good afternoon. Collaroy, earlier crash that's affecting northbound Pittwater Road, Homestead Avenue. Moorbank, a crash above the M5 for Heathcote Road, southbound. And Thornley lights are out, Duffy Avenue, the Boulevard. I'm Jeff Wallace, from ATN.
1: Good on you, Jeff. Thank you.
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1: It's time for some news headlines. Adam Storey, good afternoon.
5: Afternoon, Thomas. The Prime Minister has defended the government's major property tax reform, saying they will give younger Australians a fair crack at home ownership. Despite the reforms backtracking on a pre-election promise, the Prime Minister has told Parliament he's been upfront about the changes. Police have confirmed a body found beside a vehicle in the state's central west is that of triple murderer Julian Ingram. The

0: teens have now been formally identified as the 37-year-old who sparked a massive manhunt after shooting and killing three people in Lake Carjeligo in January. And the UK Prime Minister Keir Starmer is due to hold talks with his health minister and potential leadership rival Wes Streeting tonight as he fights efforts to oust him. More news at 5 o'clock.
1: Adam, thank you very much. Let's take a quick look at the weather now on 702 ABC Radio Sydney. Thomas Arishi with you on Drive. It is currently 18 in the city and 16 in Camden, 18 in Gosford, 10 in Katoomba. Here in Parramatta Square, pretty wet, and 18. Take care on the roads this afternoon. 16 in Penrith, 18 in Cronulla. Cloudy, a very high chance of showers into the evening. For tomorrow, 22 in the city and 21 in Penrith. Partly cloudy, but you can also expect a very high chance of showers. And on Friday, a top of 22 in the city and in Penrith. Once again, partly cloudy with a very high chance of showers. Wow, I'd say at the moment, with our highly scientific poll, overwhelmingly, you would rather use the phone, you'd rather call than submit a form online. I'm with you on that. I'm someone who would rather be on hold for half an hour to actually talk to someone than deal with a website form. It seems easier, but I don't sometimes like the march of modernity either. Online or over the phone, if you've got to have a chat to, you know, the bank or an internet provider or an electricity company, an insurer, send me a text. I was saying it would be interesting to see the split. 0467 922 702. Overwhelmingly, the phone. Led in Bankstown. Phone. I prefer talking because you can guarantee people are enacting the request, even if it means I'm on the phone for a good 30-something minutes. Good on you, Led. Mark from the Gong. I call because 9 out of 10 web help systems are AI chatbots that seem to be able to do everything except address the issue at hand. I'm with you, Mark. Thanks for your text. Helen in Lawson. My clutch failed a couple of evenings ago. I started to call the NRMA and the app was suggested as a quicker option. The response was so quick. Clutch failed at 6 p.m. in Wentworth Falls. The car was towed to Springwood by 10 past 7. Back home in Lawson just after 7:35. Definitely the app is very efficient. I'm a convert. Good on you, Helen, and I'm glad you got home safely. Phone from this listener, but if they have a callback service, it's great. Yeah, I agree with that. Sometimes you're on hold, they can call you back. That can work. Steve in West Ryde. Definitely a phone person, although many organisations don't openly display their phone number anymore. I agree with you, Steve. It's annoying. Steve says, I had a complaint to send to our health fund, and they no longer accept emails. They're all making it harder to assert your consumer rights, but they all send you a text or an email 5 minutes after you interact, wanting you to tell them how good they are. Yeah, that's pretty annoying too, but I'm with you, Steve. That's the frustrating thing. Try and actually find a phone number for some of the providers these days. It's pretty tough.
2: He's got the first swing, and the catch taken.
3: Out. She scores! Australia have won.
2: Extraordinary.
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1: Patrick Stack from the ABC Sport Daily podcast. How are you, mate?
4: Very well. How are you, T.O.?
1: I'm okay, but I'm a Panthers fan, so I'm sort of not okay. The biggest coach in the NRL has made a decision on his future.
4: Your boy, T.O., your boy Ivan Cleary-Gonski. So he has decided that he's going to take his skills in a different, yet-to-be-determined direction. He's still contracted for the next two seasons, the rest of this one, and the end of all the way through to the end of 2027. So he's going to stay with your Penrith Panthers with potentially two more premierships in the gun for the best team in the NRL. Certainly the best over the last, you know, six seasons as a collective. Peter Wallace, the long-term assistant, is going to take over from 2028. How are you feeling? What's your gut reaction as a Panthers fan?
1: I think that they've done it right. He was never going to hang around forever, right? We know that. It's better giving us a year and a half to dwell on it and come to terms with it. But on top of that, I was always expecting some sort of an announcement. I wasn't expecting them to tell us already who'd take over in 2028. So yeah, that transition, the ease of that transition, I think is probably the right way to do it, to be honest.
4: Succession plans, you know, in Aussie rules, the generally, if you don't have Paul Roos involved, they don't generally work.
1: That's
4: rugby
1: true.
4: League, you know, we've got plenty of examples where it hasn't quite, the plane hasn't quite been landed.
1: And let's look at situations recently where, like, St. George, like there was a decision for the coach to leave. We didn't know who it was at all. Like there was no plan until a day or two later. So it's gone the completely opposite direction with that.
4: Well, that's, I mean, they say the thing about coaches is there's two kinds of coaches, one that has been sacked and one that will be. So, like, pretty rare that you get to make it out alive. And Ivan Cleary has done that. Like, that is, like, it speaks to the level of body of work that he's put together over his time with the Penrith Panthers. I do wonder. So, this is a team who has defied gravity. Doesn't matter how many of their stars end up at competitors, whether it's Jerome Luai, Api Korosau, Stephen Crichton, take your pick, Villamami Kikau. They still manage to just keep either winning or going very, very close to winning the competition. Is Ivan Cleary the one piece of the dynastic puzzle you can't replace, even more so than Nathan Cleary, who's out of contract, incidentally, at the conclusion of 2027 also? It's going to take a while to find out, but it is going to be really interesting to see how this impacts the raft of stars they have out of contract. As I say, Nathan Cleary, Isaiah Yeo, Liam Martin, Brian To'o, Moses Leota, Mitch Kenny, Isaiah Papali, and Blaise Delonghi, just some of the huge names that are going to be, in the gun about the same time as Ivan walks out the door. But the big one, of course, is his son, Nathan Cleary. And at a time where his old, halves partner, Jerome Luai, is hanging with Prime Minister Marape up in the gilded prison in PNG, is he going to be tempted to, head up that way, get some tax-free dollars, and represent a team that has to be, in the heart of his girlfriend, Mary Fowler, who has PNG connections herself. So,
1: true.
4: I feel like there's bulk storylines to unpack. The other thing I do love is the idea, and they were quick to shoot down today in the press conference, Ivan Cleary and the Penrith Panthers, that there's kind of like no chance that Ivan's going to be coaching in the NRL ever again. Definitely not going to, take on his beloved boys from Penrith. We've now got an 18-month window for teams to kick the tires on that. Like, if you are a big, powerful club, let's say the Roosters have a disastrous end of the season and Trent Robinson, for whatever reason, walks away from the tricolours. Not saying that's in the sort of realms of possibility in this play at this point in time, but just pure hypotheticals. That Nick Politis wouldn't be taking a sort of Godfather-style offer, an offer that could not be refused to someone like Ivan Cleary, and selling the Bondi dream to the man who's made, history from the foot of the mountains. I just sense that we're so quick to absolutism in these kinds of stories that, no, he's said he's not going to do it. He's never going to do it.
1: Yeah.
4: Like, things can change in football, and now we have a enormously long runway where every time a team is struggling, particularly a powerful one or one with a roster of players who are perceived to be underperforming, you can't tell me that the focus and the allure of someone like Ivan Cleary isn't going to loom, front and centre of the minds of head office reps from around the National Rugby League.
1: Yeah, no, look, it's an extraordinary situation. Huge day in rugby league. Hey, just to finally stay, we've got to move on to something else, but from one goat to another, LeBron James, has he finished at the Lakers?
4: Well, he's certainly done for this season and he's out of contract. So we are done in the LeBron era to date. Are they going to extend him? Will he take that extension at 41 years of age? Or is he going to sort of look to finish things up somewhere else? I think his preference, from what you read and what you sort of read in the tea leaves, is to stay at the Lakers and continue playing with his son, Bronny. But hasn't exactly been a glorious end to his postseason, a 4-0 sweeping at the hands of the Oklahoma City Thunder. He might be, in some people's eyes, the greatest of all time, but he just got beaten by the greatest team in NBA basketball right now, and comprehensively so. Fascinating to see if the 41-year-old wants to go one more round from the LA Lakers.
1: Yeah, just to finally as well, Cricket Australia, just briefly, it's announced its T20 World Cup squad.
4: That's right. So they are going to be heading to England and Wales later in this year. And the big surprise coming in was that Darcy Brown has been left out of the squad, fierce and fast bowler. So 20-year-old Lucy Hamilton comes in Brown's place. Sophie Molyneux will captain her first World Cup side after the retirement of Elisa Healy. So Molyneux has had some injury struggles in the past. She's an astute tactical leader. Interesting to see how she goes in her first major tournament holding the reins.
1: Okay, Stacky, thanks as always for joining us.
4: Sweet.
1: Good on you. Patrick Stack there from the ABC Sport Daily Podcast.
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1: I've been chatting Miles Davis.

this afternoon. And you know what? We've got so much love for Miles on the text line. What better chance to play a bit more? Flamenco Sketches from Kinda Blue, New York City, 1959. I feel it with all the budget talk and everything that's going on at the moment, the Dennis News in Strathfield. What better time just to put on a bit of Miles to ease into our Wednesday afternoon commutes, perhaps? And I say this because Miles Davis, the reason why we're talking about it, is he would have turned 100 this month on the 26th of May. He died in 1991, but ABC Jazz All Month is doing all things Miles. It's a Miles month. And if you go to ABC Listen and the ABC News website, you can see a great Legends Miles one-hour documentary they've put together about the amazing man and his life. Check it out. It's a great listen.

I've also been asking, with Miles in the background, are you a phone person or an online person? If you've got to talk to your phone company or your internet providers or your bank or your insurer, whatever it is, do you submit the web form? Or would you prefer to sort of stay on hold for half an hour just to talk to a real person? I've got to say, at the moment, we're seeing an overwhelming response for the phone call currently. 0467 922 702 is the number to text in. Going to do a bit of a highly scientific poll on this. Manbeer, thanks for your text. I definitely prefer speaking on the phone. The forms go into an abyss in a meaningless exchange by email, if at all. Plus, phones keep people in jobs. Good point, Manbeer. Thank you very much. Heather disagrees, though, Manbeer. Online, Heather says, I will avoid calling on the phone at all costs. Good on you, Heather. Thanks for sharing that. Ian in Kilcare, a web form. People are so last century. Good on you, Ian. Mark in Tuggera, Thomas the phone. I had to call my gas provider the other day. Just about a bill. I got through in about 8 minutes and spoke to a very nice lady here in Australia. Well, that's great to hear that it worked out for you. Christine in Eastwood, I speak to a person every time. You can always do other things while waiting. You can listen to some Miles, perhaps.

0: So good. 0467 922 702 is the number to text. Hey, do you reckon that Ivan Cleary's a fan of Miles Davis? Do you feel like the Panthers sort of listen to a bit of Kinda Blue while they're getting ready to play? Look, I've got to be honest, I doubt it, but maybe. Who knows? Patty and Lidcombe. Hi, Thomas. I would love to see Ivan and Nathan move to Perth and join the 2027 Perth Bears. It's about time the North Sydney Bears got another premiership. Cheers. Good on you, Patty. Wendy and Curl Curl. Hi, Thomas. Just adding to the conversation about Nathan Cleary, I spent quite a bit of time working in PNG, and Mary Fowler's mother is actually from the Port Moresby area. The family is are locals there. They're massive fans of Mary over there. If Nathan did go to the PNG Chiefs, I think he and Mary would be treated nothing short of a god and goddess. Go the Tillies and women's sport in general. Good on you, Wendy. Thanks for your text.
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1: on 702 ABC Sydney.
0: Oh, I could listen to some Miles forever. We've got to press on to some more news. Yesterday on 702 Drive, you might have heard this. We spoke with the United Services Union. They were rallying outside the Liverpool Council offices. And they said they had a leaked document purportedly showing that more than 100 jobs were to be cut. Here's Steve Donnelly from the union speaking yesterday.
3: Apparently tonight for the extraordinary meeting, Liberal councillors have put in a document that says to reduce staff. So that's the document we're referring to. And it has a list of all the areas that they're going to reduce the finances to those areas, which means that they're going to reduce staff. There's no way in the world you can reduce finances on this sort of quorum without reducing staff. Well, staff are upset. This day and age with interest rates, petrol, food, and we've got people thinking they're not going to have jobs.
0: Okay, so that meeting was held yesterday. No job cuts were announced. So we thought we'd catch up with the Mayor of Liverpool Council, Ned Manoon. Afternoon to you, Ned.
4: Afternoon, Tom.

0: So what happened? They were rallying out the front. Did the union get the wrong end of the stick?
1: Oh, mate, yeah, definitely a storm in the teacup. They were very, very, very excited. You know, Count Liverpool is a growing area, and then we're focused on our families to make sure that, you know, we manage rates. You know, you see places like North Sydney Council doubling rates. You see Blacktown Council putting their hand out for more money in rates. And what we're basically trying to do is saying we want to contain our wage growth from last year to this year to around 7.5%. And what we wanted to do yesterday is actually get that modeled. So it's actually increasing positions, and it's actually more money spent on frontline services whilst keeping control of the budget.
0: Okay, because we were sent this document that the union had that talks about reducing employee costs. I've got it in front of me now for strategic planning by 7%, land development 10%. But there's this whole document that says reducing employee costs. What is this document that they had, and how did they get it? It must have been leaked to them.
1: Well, there was a document. I don't know which one you're talking about specifically, but there was a document that was under confidential and closed cover. With the way that local government is structured, if you want to get any modelling done as a councillor, you actually have to go to a council meeting. So, and you know, you get presented a draft budget, and the draft budget is set at a certain amount of money. Well, it's still in a draft format, so it's saying, no, hold on, let's not. But to put it in simple terms, the draft budget is proposing to have wages increased by 10%. For the 26-27 year. What the councillor wanted is saying, no, I want it modelled on a 7% increase.
0: Okay.
1: So putting that in perspective, you get a 4.5% is the award increase. So there's an extra 3% there for in new positions.
0: We're pressed for time. We've got a lot happening today with the budget. So there's obviously a lot I'd like to ask, but is it my understanding you're actually wanting to commence an investigation now into the leaking of that confidential information to the union?
1: Yeah, and look, the resolution last night, that withdrew it for the state, you know, and everybody agreed on the motion ultimately at the end of the day. It was a unanimous motion. That part was pulled out. But it's concerning. Ultimately, what, you know, listeners and people want to make sure their rates are put down. And as a council, like everyone else, we're facing budget pressures. But we want to make sure that we contain our biggest thing is our wage growth. Because if it goes too crazy, then what's going to happen? A council in a couple of years' time will say, we'll have to do a special rate variation. And you see that happening in Blacktown Council. They're asking for a lot of more money from their community. North Sydney Council wanted to double their rates. So like, we're trying to avoid all of those scenarios. And thankfully we are. So it's just about controlling it. And I think people just need to be, you know, relaxed, take a chill pill, if I can put it that way, and just say, you know, we're doing the right thing. We have to invest way more in frontline services. And I think everyone usually wants to see more people out there cutting the grass, making the city look better. We're introducing more household pickups. We're doing, if you need an extra yellow bin for a dollar. So there's a lot of really, really good initiatives in there. So thankfully everyone voted for it.
0: Okay, good on you. And Ned, thanks for joining us. Appreciate your time.
1: Thanks for the opportunity.
0: That is the Mayor of Liverpool Council, Ned Manoon, at 10 to 5.
2: Net zero emissions.
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2: You go back to your communities, ask them what they think.
4: He's making it impossible.
5: Put faith in Australians.
6: Not left, not right.
7: They do it again, Mr. Speaker. They won't learn.
2: Let's have a look at yours.
8: We just can't have question time descend into this.
0: Yeah. Let's head to Canberra. Tom McElroy is Guardian Australia's political editor. Tom, good afternoon.
9: Thomas, how are you?
0: I'm well. Big night for you last night. How was the lockup?
9: Yeah, it was a big one. It was a long day, but it was good. You know, it's a rare privilege to get early access to the government documents for the budget, but it was a bit of a surprise that there wasn't some exciting new element of the budget that hadn't already learned about. We'd learned so many things in the lead up to yesterday and to the speech at 7:30 last night, including pretty significant tax reform plans, that when we opened the documents and there wasn't another element that we weren't expecting, we were a little bit disappointed.
0: You're like, oh.
9: So it's expectations management, I guess.
0: Okay, it was the Treasurer Jim Chalmers' fifth budget. He spoke at the National Press Club today and said the reforms he's introduced will create a more level playing field.
10: This is an aspirational package, an aspirational government, an aspirational country. But we can't have a situation endure where we say to a smaller and smaller group of people, you're entitled to aspiration, but this bigger and bigger group over here is not.
0: Tom McElroy, I've heard a lot of political reporters today and last night saying that they can't quite remember a budget that was this significant in terms of particularly some of these tax changes. What's the reaction been today to the budget?
9: Yeah, I think on the question of tax reform, you have to look back either to the carbon tax in the early years of the Rudd-Gillard government, or indeed to the GST at the end of the last century for a major piece of tax reform like this. Now, there's going to be debate on the edges about whether it goes far enough, whether it brings in enough revenue, whether it really makes a difference to the intergenerational compact. But as somebody who's written a lot of stories over the years about the need for tax reform, I think this is reform, and I think it's more significant than we've seen. The reception is interesting. The Coalition today have said that they are going to fight these changes on capital gains tax discount, on negative gearing, and on tax treatment for trusts, which is hard to say.

0: And that if they win at the next election, they will roll back and repeal these changes. That's significant. In the last parliament, your listeners will remember that the coalition said the same thing about the stage three tax cuts, and that was politically problematic for Peter Dutton at the last election. The circumstances are a bit different here. We're at a different point in the cycle, but I do think the promise of repeal is something that Labor heard very quickly and jumped on in question time. More broadly, I think the higher tax take from the government is catching people's attention. I think there's other parts of the budget that have attracted a bit of controversy, but I think Labor probably expected this kind of response. The opposition is the main critical voice, I guess.
1: Yeah, his opposition leader, Angus Taylor, on Sky today, he was asked what action he'd take against these new measures.
2: Absolutely. Our position is we're going to do everything we can to stop these bad taxes, toxic taxes, from getting through the parliament. This is a budget of broken promises and higher taxes and less houses and lower standard of living. And we don't want these taxes to get through because they are a tax on aspiration, a war on aspiration. They're not going to solve any intergenerational problem. And we'll do whatever it takes to roll these taxes back.
1: Tom McElroy, was that a bit of a different response to what Angus Taylor was saying on AM this morning? Is that to feel like he left open the question of repealing the changes earlier? He said, let's see.
0: I think that's exactly right. You know, a bit of behind-the-scenes action from the Guardian Bureau. I was writing a story exactly that Tim Wilson, the Shadow Treasurer, last night on Sky News had said that they would repeal these changes if they won. And this morning, Angus Taylor left open that possibility. Before my editors had time to publish the story, that second interview happened where he was more definitive and confirmed that they would repeal. So you kind of see the sausage being made. It's interesting for a opposition. You know, the government has months and months of preparing the budget. It gets dropped on everyone's desk yesterday, and the coalition is, or the opposition at the time, is required to respond immediately. We'll get a bit more of the coalition's response tomorrow night. Angus Taylor will give the budget in reply. I think it's probably the biggest test of his leadership so far. We expect him to have some policy announcements to make. We expect him to try and probably build out his image in voters' minds a little bit, talk about himself, talk about his values, about the coalition's values. And these are difficult times in that respect. You know, the two parties are having debates about who they are and what they stand for, and trying to reassert themselves in the political debate, especially since the Farah by-election. So it's going to be interesting to see what he comes up with, even if he has to do it just a couple of days after this big budget comes out.
1: Yeah, I just want to ask you briefly about the NDIS as well, Tom. As you said, there was a lot we already knew about the budget before yesterday. There were huge cuts to the NDIS in the budget. What will be some of the challenges involved in cutting the scheme?
0: Yeah, $37 billion in savings from the National Disability Insurance Scheme, bringing the growth rate from more than 10% down to 2% a year. That is the money that's included in the budget. A lot of the assumptions in the budget are built on those savings, but the actual route to getting there is in separate legislation. We're expecting to see the first part of that tomorrow. Mark Butler, the Health and Disability Minister, will introduce it into Parliament, and it's going to be controversial. You know, Labor's view is that the NDIS is growing at an unsustainable rate, but people who rely on the system, their families and their carers, have concerns about that and are worried about who is going to be in this big, big group of 160,000 people being taken out of the NDIS. So that difficult task starts tomorrow, and I think we're going to learn some of the detail of how Labor plans to lift the bar for permanent and significant disability enrolment in the NDIS. And it's going to be a political fight. The Greens have already said that they'll oppose that. That means that Labor needs to work with the coalition. I think there's some briefings going on here today about what that new standard will look like, what the language in the new laws will be. It's going to be fascinating. They need to get this done if they want those savings that the budget is built on. And they argue, and I think a lot of commentators agree, that left unchecked, the NDIS gets too big, too far from its original mission, and too expensive. You know, it's on track. It's currently costing, I think, $50 billion.

0: billion a year. It's on track to be costing 70 billion, which means we would be spending more on disability every year than we spend on health, aged care, medicines, defence, all these big ticket items. And I think the government's view is that, and the coalition as well, is that the budget just can't afford that. So some difficult but necessary changes are coming the way of the NDIS.
1: Tom, I hope you get some rest now. Thank you very much for joining us.
0: My pleasure, Thomas. Thanks a lot.
1: Good on you. Tom McElroy there, Guardian Australia's political editor. We'll have more on the budget coming up after the 5 o'clock news. One man's not particularly happy about part of it, and that's Daniel Mucki, the New South Wales Treasurer. Interestingly, from the same party, of course, as the federal government. He is saying we're getting the rough end of the stick in New South Wales when it comes to infrastructure and the allocation of infrastructure spending in the budget. In fact, in New South Wales, we get the lowest per capita than any other state or territory in Australia. Daniel Mucki wants to know why, and the New South Wales Treasurer will be joining us after the news. More on the departure at the end of 2027 of fantastic Penrith Panthers coach Ivan Cleary. I'll be sharing more of your thoughts coming up after the news as well. This is 702 ABC Sydney, 5 o'clock.
2: As stories unfold,
3: the federal government says it'll tackle hate speech, violent extremism and terrorism with more than $600 million in initiatives.
4: When experts speak,
5: those that want to engage in organised crime, there are significant penalties for doing so.
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7: Story with ABC News. The Prime Minister says he wants to see the government's newly unveiled property tax reforms legislated as soon as possible. The major changes to negative gearing and the capital gains tax discount were announced in the budget last night as part of measures the government says will help get more young people into their first home. The opposition says it will not support the reforms, while the Greens have indicated they support the changes in principle. Mr. Albanese has told the ABC's afternoon briefing program that discussions are underway across the parliament.
8: I'd like to see certainly the negative gearing and capital gains tax changes done as soon as possible.
9: So by July?
8: Well, I would like to see it done as soon as possible, but we'll talk across the parliament.
7: Commonwealth Bank shares have dropped more than 10% as investors reacted to the housing tax changes in the budget. That surpasses the large one-day falls in the early days of the COVID pandemic and during the global financial crisis, making it CBA's biggest single-day percentage drop on record. The plunge also comes after the bank reported lower-than-expected quarterly profits. A $600 million package to strengthen national security, combat violent extremism and boost security for Jewish organisations has been outlined in the budget. More than $200 million will be spent over 5 years to tackle violent extremism and hate. $130 million has been earmarked for the Royal Commission into Anti-Semitism and almost $69 million for the Australian Federal Police. Peter Wertheim from the Executive Council of Australian Jewry says there's also funding for mental health support and security in the wake of the Bondi Beach terrorist attack.
10: It'll be very small comfort to those who have lost loved ones in the shootings at Bondi. It'll be very small comfort for those who have been on the receiving end of really quite horrible forms of anti-Semitism. We would much prefer to live in an Australia where there was no anti-Semitism and where none of this funding was necessary.
7: A body found in a nature reserve in remote New South Wales has been confirmed as that of triple murderer Julian Ingram. Justina Basta reports.
11: The remains have now been formally identified as 37-year-old Julian Ingram, who sparked a massive manhunt after shooting and killing three people, including his heavily pregnant ex-partner in Lake Cajeligo on January 22nd. His decomposed remains were found on Monday afternoon when the National Parks and Wildlife Service was alerted to reports of an abandoned vehicle at Round Hill Nature Reserve, located around 100 kilometres from the site of the shootings. A post-mortem examination will be conducted to determine the cause of his death.
7: The Independent Commission Against Corruption has concluded a third day of public hearings into alleged corruption at Parramatta Council. Nabil Al-Nasher reports.
12: Three witnesses have told the corruption watchdog they were allegedly pushed out of their positions at Parramatta Council to make way for new hires allegedly allied with former CEO Gail Connolly. Justin Mulder, who worked as chief of staff to the office of the Lord Mayor, told the commission several key people left following Ms. Connolly's appointment.
13: It was a hollowing out of the organisation and its capability.
12: Ms. Connolly had previously denied any wrongdoing. More witnesses are set to give evidence as the inquiry continues over the next 3.5 weeks.
7: UK Prime Minister Keir Starmer is due to

0: Talks with his health minister and potential leadership rival Wes Streeting tonight as he fights efforts to oust him. Dozens of MPs from the governing party have urged him to quit and four junior ministers have resigned, but nobody has so far challenged him for the leadership. Sir Keir's deputy David Lammy has urged party MPs to step back and take a breath and not trigger a leadership battle.
1: Nobody has come forward to put themselves forward in the processes that exist in the party. No one seems to have the names to stand up against Keir Starmer. And for those who are suggesting that he should stand down, they should say which candidate would be better.
0: To sport, Penrith coach Ivan Cleary says it was important for him to be able to provide clarity around his coaching future to the club. The 55-year-old will step away from the role following the 2027 season, with current assistant Peter Wallace to take over from 2028 on a three-year deal. Cleary, who's a four-time premiership-winning coach with the Panthers, has ruled out coaching at another club, although he would be open to a coaching role in representative teams.
2: I'm not getting any younger, and I just sort of, as I said earlier, I want to use the skills I have in different areas. I still love coaching, but I have plenty of time to scratch that itch. I'm no interest in coaching another NRL club. If someone thought I was worthy of a rep job, I'd consider that probably.
0: Scattered showers along the coast and on the ranges tomorrow. For Sydney, an overnight low of 15, followed by a partly cloudy day with a high chance of showers, a top of 22. It's 5 past 5.
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6: Thanks very much for joining us this Wednesday afternoon. Hope you're well. Based on our highly scientific poll of do you prefer picking up the phone and talking to someone or using an online form, it is overwhelmingly in favour.

0: Treehouse State as a cash cow. He'll be joining us in a moment. Also ahead, big news in the world of footy today.
1: I feel like it's definitely the right thing for me, my family, and also the club. Part of being a coach and a leader is you sort of gain an intuition over many years, and I feel really strongly that this is the right time.
0: It's Ivan Cleary, as you might have heard in the news, coach of the Penrith Panthers, the four-time premiership-winning coach, I should say. He's announced he'll leave Penrith after the 2027 NRL season. We'll have more on that. And after 5:30, you know we love a good space story on Drive. But I feel like it's not usually the case where we discuss an event that's happening in 2 years' time. Well, today we are, and it's really interesting. It's a solar eclipse with a difference. And with that, a call for governments to prepare for an influx of visitors to see it. That is coming up as well. Let's see what's happening on the roads for now.
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0: Traffic. Bronwyn Martin from the Transport Management Centre. Good afternoon.
3: Good afternoon, Thomas. At Pennant Hills, one southbound lane is closed in the North Connects tunnel. There is a broken down car in the right lane, so you'll need to get into the left lane to get past, and the traffic fairly heavy through there. In Miranda, the traffic lights are working again at a number of intersections after a power failure blacked out some of those sets of lights, so everything back to normal through there. And for anyone travelling between Mount Victoria and Lithgow, just be aware that there's some fairly heavy traffic in both directions along Chifley Road through Clarence. There's been an oil spill there, so only one lane of Chifley Road is open. Stop slow traffic control is in place so you can get through. It's just one direction at a time, so be prepared for delays. Of course, Chifley Road is the diversion route while the Great Western Highway is closed at Mount Victoria. Through the public transport, and some of the trains on the T1 Western Line and Blue Mountains Line are running around 10 minutes late. There was some signal issues at Harris Park a little earlier. They have now been fixed. No other significant disruptions to let you know about, but you can keep up to date using a transport app or transportnsw.info, and for the traffic information, heat2livetraffic.com.
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0: Thanks for joining us. It is 9 minutes past five. As you might have heard in the news, the government is seeking to justify its change of heart on investment property tax arrangements that have been unveiled in last night's federal budget. I'm sure you've heard by now, sweeping changes to capital gains tax and negative gearing have dominated the coverage, and we've been talking about that on Drive this afternoon. The government admits it is a politically risky budget, but it's the right time to try and get tens of thousands of young Australians into home ownership. I want to focus on New South Wales for a moment, though, because when it comes to infrastructure investment, the state's treasurer has expressed his disappointment when it comes to our share of infrastructure funding. Daniel Mookie is with us now. Welcome to Drive.
5: Well, thanks for having me on.
0: Thanks for being with us. Over the forward estimates, New South Wales will have the lowest share of infrastructure funding of any state and territory on a per capita basis. Have you been told why?
5: Well, I'm certainly disappointed. An Australian in Victoria will get roughly $1,100 more than an Australian in New South Wales by the end of the forward estimates. It's obviously for the Commonwealth to explain their decisions, but from my perspective, I think lots of people in New South Wales are watching the federal government make investments in projects like Victoria Suburban Rail Loop, and they're asking pretty good questions about why isn't the federal government capable of making an investment in a nation-building project like Metro West or Parramatta Light Rail or any of the local roads, as well as all the roads we need to build to get the energy transition right. And I think that people in New South Wales are entitled to better, regardless of who happens to be in government at a time in Canberra. This has been a long-standing trend, and we have to see Canberra help us meet the nation's challenge.
0: Yeah, but have you been told why there is that disparity? Why, for example, Victoria is taking home more money or getting more of that infrastructure allocation in this budget? What's the justification?
5: Well, it's for the Commonwealth to justify their choices, but we're seeing the relative levels of Commonwealth investment increase in Victoria and other states while it's decreasing here in New South Wales. And I would point out that there's this habit in Canberra, regardless of who happens to be in government, to just assume that because New South Wales is the biggest state, because we have the best and most diversified economy, that we'll be right. And we are certainly investing $130 billion over the next 4 years in infrastructure ourselves. But there's no doubt that when we as a state

0: are home to 31% of the nation's population, but we're getting only 17.5% of the nation's infrastructure investment. That's not fair, and we have to see a better result from Canberra.
1: It's interesting because the latest GST funding distribution comes to mind as well, right? So New South Wales got 82 cents in the dollar, Victoria $1.06. Is the infrastructure allocation adding salt to the wound somewhat, Treasurer?
0: Certainly from my perspective, it is. The GST allocation system is fundamentally broken. I don't think anyone in New South Wales begrudges New South Wales having to make a contribution to the Northern Territory, to the ACT, to Tasmania or South Australia. But to watch so much money being trucked down the Hume on roads, incidentally, we've had to pay for, to Victoria, I think is a bit of a break in the national bargain here. It used to be the case the two biggest states would share the burden of helping everybody else together. When I became Treasurer just 3 years ago, New South Wales would get 93 cents in the dollar of GST. Victoria would get 96. We're now down to 82 cents, and Victoria is now getting $1.07 in GST allocation. That is, they're getting more than there's collected from their state.
1: So once again, why is New South Wales getting more than 20 cents less in the dollar than Victoria? We have a larger population. Victoria also has an eye-watering amount of debt.
0: Well, Tom, if you're prepared to give me the next 6 hours of your radio program to explain how the GST carve-up works, I'd happily explain it. But trust me when I say the more you know, the more confused you get. The reality is the GST system is fundamentally broken. Just a few years ago, we suffered a massive write-down in GST revenue, a revenue impact that was worse than the impact created by COVID-19, when we had places like Stanwell Park and Coffs Harbour reclassified as major cities of Australia, and that cost us hundreds of millions of dollars. It is a bizarre system. It is a broken system. It is a weird system. And I'm just so sorry to have to say to the people of New South Wales, very hard to understand it. And what people do need to know is that the basic bargain that sits behind it is broken. That is, the two biggest states are meant to help all the other states. Right now, we are the only state in the Federation that each year, every year since the GST has been introduced, has given money to other states, and every year to be forecast will be giving money to other states. Mm. And when you combine what's happening with the GST, when you combine what's happening with infrastructure funding, that is a big reason why New South Wales's finances are under pressure.
1: Okay.
0: But I've got to be honest with you, my concern here is just as much for eyes on the families, working families of New South Wales, their budgets are under pressure too. And so it's not like we have options to go and say to the people of New South Wales, kick more in. That's just not a good solution. Working families are doing it so tough when interest rates are what they are. Our argument is pretty straightforward here. It is, New South Wales already contributes well above our fair share, and we would like to see the Commonwealth as a partner in big nation-building projects like Metro West and the Parramatta Light Rail, the ones I've already mentioned.
1: Yeah, okay, now back to infrastructure. It makes me wonder, is part of this decision population-driven? We have a housing crisis, we know that, and increasingly we also know that New South Wales is set to lose residents to other states. I mean, if people keep leaving because they can't afford to live here, to be fair, doesn't it make sense that we get less of the pie when it comes to that infrastructure investment?
0: Well, actually, the population figures in New South Wales are relatively stable. That is, the pattern that you've just described, where we have people moving to other states, has been a factor for now about 10 years. The rate by which people are moving hasn't really changed. And so it certainly doesn't justify why we as a nation with a 31% population share are getting 17.7% of total funding in the coming budget year. So no, I don't accept that as a justification, and certainly not of the magnitude of lower investment that the state is getting.
1: Okay.
0: I think that when it comes to what's going on with our infrastructure project, I think anyone who's been in commuting in Sydney or in New South Wales, no full hell. We are taking more than our fair share of population growth. More people who move to Australia call New South Wales their first home than any other state in the territory. We do need to see the Commonwealth at the table with us in order for us to help solve the whole housing crisis and to fundamentally build the neighbourhoods and communities in which people want to live.
1: Okay, on that note, let's focus on the other big ticket item, Daniel Mookie, the government's change of heart on investment property tax arrangements. Do you support that?
0: I certainly certainly think that the tax system we have today, as announced, is better than the one we had yesterday. Perfect? No. Progress? Yes. I think that anyone who thinks that somehow the tax system that we had up until yesterday was performing well and was fit for purpose just isn't being accurate. I mean, the tax system prior to these changes was not helping us build housing. It wasn't rewarding work as much as it should. It wasn't helping us build a high-wage economy. It wasn't really doing much to help businesses have confidence to make transformational investments in their own productivity either. So I certainly think progress here is good.
1: Okay. If the changes are being grandfathered, which they are, will it make much of a difference to the housing market in the short term at all?
0: Look, as the federal government has said themselves, their expectations is that these policies will make a difference over the longer term. Our own forecasts are is that it's unlikely to make a dramatic impact in the next few months as well. It's far more, what's going on with housing prices is far more determined by the interest rate cycle than necessarily these tax changes, which is why I think it's appropriate for the federal government to design the tax concession structure at a federal level to suit the sort of the longer term needs of the state and the nation. And I just go back to first principles here, Thomas. It wasn't like the settings that we had before were seeing a dramatic rise in completions in New South Wales. It wasn't as though first home buyers were getting a foot through the door whatsoever. Part of the changes which I definitely think will make a difference is the federal government's decision to allow negative gearing to continue for new builds. And I think that is gets the balance right between making sure people are able to convert their work into wealth or investment, but at the same time, that investment sees people add to our housing stock rather than turning up to an auction to bid for homes we've already built.
1: Okay, Daniel Mookie, thanks for joining us. Appreciate your time.
0: Thanks for having me on.
1: Daniel Mookie there is the Treasurer of New South Wales.
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1: Tom O'Reedy with you on Drive. It is 18 minutes past 5 on 702. An update on our highly scientific poll on whether you prefer using the phone or online. I was asking before, if you ring up, you know, your insurer or your bank or electricity provider, whoever it might be, do you prefer to stay on hold for 40 minutes to talk to a real person, or are you turning to the web form these days? I am a phone person. I want to talk to a real person. Well, guess what? Turns out 86% of you so far prefer listening to this sound. I've got 5 minutes of this. Should I just keep it going? Oh, I wonder if we'll be up for royalties for playing that. I prefer to call and talk to a person, this listener says. The problem is that mind-numbing, awful music on hold. Oh, it gets deeper here. For the phone, 14% for online. Thank you for participating in our poll so far. I'll share some views with you now. Penny, I much prefer the phone. Even if I'm put on hold, I worry about putting my personal information online. I want to speak to a real person. Although I hate most of the repetitious on-hold music, it's torturous. Like that one, Penny? A few specialists up here on the Central Coast use the same tune consisting of three notes over and over with an awful swishing sound in the background. Yeah, I agree, Penny. It's kind of annoying. Mike on the Central Coast says, I was locked in a futile inquiry with a Microsoft AI bot over a subscription and said, this is fraud. Put a human on. The AI bot was gone and a human solved the issue very quickly. Well, that's interesting, Mike. Thanks for the tip. Caden MacArthur, phone rather than online, because with the phone, you're not tied to the web page waiting to see if your chat has been answered. A certain bank, whoa, really? 3.5 hours on hold, Kate says, and my query still unanswered. Geez, Kat, I was talking about sort of a half an hour on hold. 3.5 hours on hold. That's pretty brutal. Louisa, definitely speak to a real person. Online forms are too general. I sit down with a good book and put the on-call music on until I have time to wait. Heat in Lilyfield. has some views on Ivan Cleary while we're at it. Ivan Cleary announcing that he is departing the Penrith Panthers at the end of next year. So he's giving, you know, fans a year and a half to dwell on it. And we'll be chatting about that a bit more after 5:30, I should...

0: say as well. Matthew Elliott, former Panthers coach, will be with us here on 702. But Pete in Lilyfield says, my dear late dad always said to me that Ivan was such a successful coach because he treats his players with respect. Just for the record, we are Bulldog supporters. Good on you, Pete. Thanks for sharing that. And Frank says, hi, Thomas. I'm sorry to predict this, but I think there'll be a mass exodus of Panthers stars in 2028 to the PNG Chiefs, namely Ivan Cleary, Isaiah Yeo, Brian To'o, Liam Martin as well. The Penrith Panthers dynasty days are numbered, Frank says. Look, you might be right. I guess we'll wait and see. Jim in Coffs Harbour, good afternoon. What would you like to share with us?
1: Hello, Thomas. I'm just saying, I think you are fantastic. I've loved listening to you since you took over, but that was the most triggering sound, and I changed my vote. Officially, changed my vote. That was
0: awful. So you changed your vote. So were you a phone person you're going to online?
1: Yeah, I was 100% with you. Yeah, definitely prefer to wait on the phone. Then you played that sound, and I was like, I've spent hours of my life listening to that. And for those of you who haven't heard that sound before, then it will be broken up with silence.
0: True.
1: Where you're going, hello? Hello? Are you there?
0: I agree with you, Jim. And you have hope, don't you? You have hope. And you think, oh, someone's there. And then the music returns.
1: It's like a really bad trip, that music. Never play it again, please.
0: Yeah, no, I agree with you, Jim. I give you that assurance. I'll never play it again. Thanks for the call. Love your work. Good on you, Jim, in Coffs Harbour. This is the last time you'll hear this. I promise. Yeah, it's brutal, isn't it? I hope you're all still with me.
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0: Thanks for joining us on 702 ABC Radio Sydney. It's 23 minutes past five. If you're a bit of a foodie, have you ever dined in a Michelin-starred restaurant? Or maybe you've watched TV shows like Chef's Table or recently a series called Knife Edge that shows just how hard chefs work to earn the recognition of the Michelin Guide and impress the undercover inspectors who secretly sample their food. Receiving a Michelin star, it's a big thing. It's considered the most prestigious international accolade in the culinary world. But up until now, it hasn't been present in Australia. But as of next year, the Michelin Guide will be arriving in South Australia, recognising some of the amazing food on offer, not just in Adelaide, but around the state as well. Gwendal Pulanek is the International Director of the Michelin Guide, who is with us now on Drive. Thank you very much for your time, Gwendal.
4: Bonjour and good afternoon.
0: Bonjour. Michelin is, of course, a tyre company. Can I ask you, how did the Michelin Guide become such a huge deal in the culinary world?
4: Now, as you say rightly, the Michelin Guide was established in 1900 as a guide, practical, to help the drivers find their ways, but also to find places to stay and to eat. And the famous Michelin stars were born around the late 1920 to indicate the very best places to eat.
0: The Michelin Guide is in countries all over the world, of course. Why has it taken so long to get to Australia?
4: And as you say rightly, you know, the Michelin Guide is still on its way to expand globally. Today, we have restaurant selection across more than 60 different countries. And I can share that Australia has been on the radar for quite some time already, that our inspectors have been already on the field monitoring the evolution of the local culinary scene. And, 2 years ago, we decided to move forward, and we are quite excited to be ready to reveal the very first selection for South Australia next October.
0: Okay, why has South Australia been chosen, Gwendal?
4: You know, adding a new destination within the Michelin Guide family is always an editorial choice, but it's based first on the quality of the local food scene, the many talents, the vibrancy and its potential to evolve. And our inspectors have been, deeply impressed by a culinary destination that is defined by its freedom, its creativity, its craftsmanship, and a strong sense of place.
0: It's been reported with respect that South Australia paid

0: to have it. Is that the way it works? There is a financial transaction?
1: You know, let's say that first, the mission guide selection is completely independent. I mean that the inspectors are full-time professional, working on the field, you know, every single day, eating out in restaurants, lunch and dinner. And they are completely unbiased in their recommendation. Yet, in order to amplify the result of the selection and to make sure that we can make the most of it to put the destination on the world culinary map, we have partnership with the local authority and tourism body because the destination truly deserves it.
0: You are, as you say, you're very involved with the Michelin inspectors, and that fascinates me, Gwendol, the people who actually try the food in restaurants around the world. I've got to say, it sounds like an amazing job. They are anonymous, but how would you describe the mix of people you employ? What sorts of backgrounds do they come from?
1: No, for sure. You know, there are men and women for today more than 30 different nationalities that have a professional background, being trained in the industry, in the restaurant business, former chef, former sommelier, front of house or back of house staffs. When they join the mission guide, they are then trained for an additional 2 years with more senior inspectors traveling the world so that they can recognize all the food cultures fairly. And they will continue to travel because, for example, for a first selection, that the one we will reveal for South Australia, not only we involve local and people from the region, but also inspectors coming from around the world to make sure that ultimately the mission recommendation has the same value in Australia, Japan, France, or everywhere else in the world.
0: And you've been with Michelin for a long time, since 2003. You mentioned some areas where the guides were launched, New York, San Francisco, Hong Kong, Tokyo. What are you expecting from Australian cuisine?
1: You know, each and every country is always a new journey. And Australia is definitely quite exciting because you have a lot of creativity. You have a real sense of freedom. I mean that the chefs, they are embracing different food cultures, different influences, but they are turning it their own style. They have a strong personality and a strong voice expressed in what they are doing. So it's never boring to come back and to experience the local restaurant there. And I have to say as well that you can really enjoy restaurants in a very relaxed, informal atmosphere, yet it can be sophisticated and quite refined.
0: With respect to Gwendol, I just want to return to a previous question because we do broadcast to a Sydney audience here in a different state in Australia, obviously wondering why South Australia has been chosen. I do want to confirm, though, is it true that different states, different areas, they do pay to have the guide there, don't they? There is a financial transaction. There is a financial reason why South Australia has been chosen as well.
1: And as I said, yes, we do have the support of local tourism organization, you know, to amplify the awareness about the topic, to make sure that we can promote the destination using the culinary assets and the Michelin guide stories with events and, for example, press activations. What I can tell you as well is of course, the mission guide is on its way to expand. We are starting Australia with South Australia, but I have no doubt that there will be more destinations to come in the future.
0: Okay, it's great to have you on our program, Gwendol. Thank you very much for your time.
1: Thank you very much. Enjoy the rest of your day.
0: Thank you very much. Gwendol Pulanek, the International Director of the Michelin Guide, coming to South Australia for now.
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0: We've got some traffic and news headlines coming up in just a moment, but coming up after that, I've got a date for you to put in your diary. July the 22nd, 2028. It's going to be a big day for Sydney and much of Australia, something we haven't seen here for more than 170 years. Can you guess what it is? There'll be more details after 5:30.
3: 702 ABC Sydney.
2: traffic.
0: Jeff Wallace at ATN. Good afternoon.
3: Good afternoon, Thomas. A motorcycle down from Marsfield, Epping Road, Balaclava Road, affecting all directions. Also, Ingleburn, a crash on the Hume Motorway. It's just past Brooks Road, making it slow back onto the M5, M7 southbound in Lansvale. Just getting reports of a crash on the Hume around Hollywood Drive. Had my TMC cameras working back and forth. I can't see any crash, but heavy traffic both ways. I'm Jeff Wallace, from ATN.
0: Good on you, Jeff. Thank you very much.
2: This is Drive. You're with Thomas O'Reedy on 702 ABC Sydney.
0: It's time for some news headlines at 29 minutes to 6. Jeremy Fernandez, good afternoon.
4: Thomas, good afternoon. The leader of the Federal Greens has suggested her party will help Labor pass its property tax reforms, despite saying they're underwhelming. The Greens leader, Larissa Waters, says the plans don't go far enough to discourage property investors from buying up housing, but says she does support changing the current tax settings. Commonwealth Bank shares have dropped more than 10% as investors react to housing tax changes in last night's federal budget. That surpasses the large one-day falls in the early days of the COVID pandemic and during the GFC, making this CBA's biggest single-day percentage drop on record. New South Wales police have confirmed that a body found beside a vehicle in the state's central west is that of the triple murderer Julian Ingram. The remains have now been formally identified as the 37-year-old who went on the run after shooting and killing three people, including his heavily pregnant partner, in Lake Cargillago in January. Thousands of dental patients are being told to get tested for blood-borne viruses after poor infection control practices were found at a clinic in Sydney's inner west. Patients of Dr. William Tam, who practiced for 25 years in Strathfield, could be at risk of HIV along with hepatitis C and B. And Tom, remember that plan to build a new 91-storey Trump Tower on the Gold Coast?
0: Yeah, we've been talking about that.
4: Not happening anymore.
0: That was quite a short-lived plan.
4: Yeah, since late February, things have gone quite pear-shaped. This was to be Australia's tallest building. No development applications had been made since the idea was announced in February, but the Trump organisation's pulled out, saying its partner developer had failed to meet basic financial obligations. And the developer says the Trump brand has become increasingly toxic in Australia.
0: Intriguing.
4: Something's
0: intriguing,
4: gone quite right there. They're still hoping to put something tall on that site.
0: but not 91 stories with the Trump name on it, perhaps.
4: Correct.
0: Okay, yeah. It's an interesting development there. We've been canvassing, divided views from the locals this afternoon on that story. Looking forward to that tonight. Thank you very much. Jeremy Fernandez, of course, on the 7 o'clock news. Tom Saunders, good afternoon to you. I was looking outside the window here in Parramatta Square earlier, and it was bucketing down with rain. What's going on?
5: Well, what's going on? We've got onshore winds, so they're bringing in cloud and showers off the Tasman Sea. It's also been a day of rainbows across Sydney.
0: I saw I was up on our other floor preparing the show. Beautiful one over the city this afternoon.
5: They've been spotted everywhere, over the west, over the city, and it's because we've had the perfect combination. We've had showers, we've had pockets of sunshine, but also the sun has been at a low angle. You only get rainbows when the angle of the sun's below 42 degrees, which it is at this time of year.
0: Is that right?
5: That's right.
0: That's something from you every day.
5: You'll never see a rainbow in the middle of summer during the middle 6 to 7 hours of the day. You get them more in the cooler months.
0: So the sun's got to be an angle of below 42 degrees.
5: Yes.
0: There you go.
5: But
0: you
5: more on that in the 7 p.m. I've got a nice diagram trying to explain it all.
0: Okay.
5: All right. Now, what else is happening? Tomorrow, partly cloudy, very high chance of showers, so pretty similar to today. The totals tomorrow, not quite as heavy, averaging 1 to 10 millimetres across the city and suburbs. We'll have light winds, 16 to 22 for the city tomorrow, tops of 21 for most remaining suburbs. Friday, the showers ease, so just a shower or two on Friday, highs of 22 degrees. Saturday, medium chance of showers, perhaps more likely near the coast. Saturday could still be a dry day, though. I'm not going to rule it off just yet. Tops of 23 degrees. And then Sunday, a high chance of showers later, with also the chance of a thunderstorm along the coastal fringe, and warmer tops of 24 degrees.
0: Look forward to your rainbow graph on the 7 o'clock news.
5: Okay.
0: Thank you very much for that. Cheers. Tom Saunders there.
6: Hello, Samantha Donovan here on PM at 6:05. Broken promises or a boost for first home buyers? The federal budget gets a mixed reaction. Also, a Melbourne inquest seen as a landmark inquiry into the impact online gambling can have on young men. And Aboriginal groups condemn changes to the Northern Territory's child protection laws.
7: The potential for harm is enormous. I cannot say that clearly enough. The potential potential for harm is enormous because child protection systems result in harm.
6: That's PM just after the 6 o'clock news.
0: This is 702 ABC Sydney. Thomas Arete with you this afternoon on Drive. Hope you're well. It's 24 minutes to 6. Got a text in from Rhonda in Katoomba. Thanks, Rhonda. Dear Thomas and team, hi, I love the Penrith Panthers. They're my second team behind the West Tigers. A lot of respect for Ivan. I'm in awe of him. And he definitely is a very clever and talented coach and an icon. I just hope that there is not a mass exodus to the PNG Chiefs. Also, if Ivan is offered the coaching position for the Blues in the state of origin, then we all in New South Wales will probably be winners, no doubt. Thanks for that, Rhonda, and very good point about PNG. I guess we'll wait and see what happens. You have a bit of a surprise this afternoon. The coach of the Panthers, the great Ivan Cleary, announced he would step down as coach at the end of next year, the end of the 2027 season.
8: What am I going to do? I've been a player and a coach for 35 years. It's more like a lifestyle than a job, so I'm definitely looking to, you know, branch out and use my skills, my knowledge and experience in other areas. Also sort of try and free up a bit more flexibility in terms of lifestyle for particularly my wife and myself.
0: Four times he's won the NRL Premiership with the Panthers, four straight premierships, if you don't mind. The first coach to do so in the NRL era. The new head coach was also announced today. So a lot of clarity, I guess, about that that transitional phase. It'll be Peter Wallace who will take over from 2028, a former Panther and Broncos halfback. And to put the speculation at rest, Ivan Cleary also ruled out taking up a coaching position with another club in the NRL. He says, I've got no interest in coaching another club. We're also hearing he might stay on at the Panthers in some sort of advisory role. Matt Elliott is a former coach of the Panthers himself and a member of the ABC's Rugby League commentary team and is with us now. Matt, good afternoon.
9: Hi, Tom. How are you, mate?
0: I'm a Panthers fan, so I'm okay, but like, I don't know. I'm taking this news at the moment, but I was talking to Luke Lewis earlier. It was a surprise to him, bit of a surprise to me. What about you?
9: Yeah, I was actually blown away by it, but you can't help but have anything else but admiration for him. Didn't he handle that press conference amazingly?
0: Yeah. It was. And he sort of just was honest, wasn't he? He just said coaching's a lifestyle. It's not just a job. It's, I guess it's an understandable decision, isn't it? After four straight titles, an achievement that no other modern-day coach has under their belt, what more can you do?
9: Well, you know what? It also must be a very difficult decision because, you know, when you look at the relationship that he's created in that organisation with the players, the club and the fans, it wouldn't be an easy decision to make. But, you know, you can see that he obviously wants to spend more time with his family, his wife and have other experiences in life. So it's hard not to admire it. I must say, though, because I do work in the leadership area, like, I'm scared because if I wanted a leadership consultant, I know who I'd be going to. So
0: that is true. Yeah.
9: You know, I don't think he's going to be deprived of any opportunities, that's for sure.
0: No, I think you're right. I think you'll be okay. Do you think it was just on that, actually? Do you think it was important today that he ruled out going to another club?
9: Oh, I just think it shows the class that Ivan's got. And, yeah, I believe totally what he said is that the decision to do it now was not just about himself, but also to give the club plenty of time. Obviously, Pete Wallace to start to take on more responsibility over the next 18 months as well. So, I was surprised that he wasn't going to another organisation, but you know, his explanation made complete sense.
0: Do you think it was a smart way for the Panthers to announce it like this? We've got a year and a half for fans like me to dwell on it, and then announce Peter Wallace 18 months out as well. It's just this smooth, long transition. The clarity is there now. Was that the right way for the club to do it?
9: Absolutely, in a complete contrast to what we saw just recently with another organisation bringing someone in. It just shows the clarity that exists in that organisation and how functional it is. So that they're not just winning competitions because of what Ivan's doing. They're doing it because you know, there's a lot of continuity and a lot of connection in that organisation, and you don't have to be a rocket scientist to work that out.
0: Yeah, and I guess, as you say, important for Peter Wallace to come in and see how the team is run under Ivan Cleary.

0: Well, he's been coaching under Ivan now for a long time, so Pete would have a really clear. I think he must have been the assistant there for at least the last 5, maybe 6 years.
1: Okay.
0: And he's played at the organisation. I should coach Pete a million years ago. So he's got a very astute mind. So the thing about great coaches is it's not just Ivan's footy IQ that he's got the team to perform at the level and as consistently. He's created an environment there, where there's a lot of trust and a lot of vulnerability shown amongst the players. And so that would be good mentoring to get over that period of time for Pete Wallace. There's no doubt about that.
1: Is Peter Wallace's coaching style similar to Ivan Cleary's? Will it sort of be, steady for the players during that transition?
0: I couldn't answer that, honestly, to be honest with you, Tom, because, even though I coached Pete a long time ago, I don't know what his coaching style is. What I would say was, you've got to bring your own approach to coaching because, you've got to be yourself to be authentic. And that's one of the lessons I think Ivan's given. Apparently he's going to be staying around in a consultancy position, so he's going to be there to help mentor Pete even further into it. But I think it's really important for Pete Wallace to be Pete Wallace as a coach, not Ivan Cleary.
1: Ivan Cleary sort of said, I don't want to coach another club, but I'm interested in a rep role perhaps. Can you see him as Blues coach? I feel like he sort of indicated he'd be interested at the press conference.
0: Well, again, if you're sitting at New South Wales Rugby League, what are you thinking?
1: you wouldn't rule it out, would you? I've got people texting in saying, oh, there's no, we definitely, the Blues would definitely win if that happened.
0: You think Laurie Daly punched the air when he heard that? Yes!
1: True. True. So, you're probably right.
0: Yeah, so I'd be very surprised if he didn't get an opportunity at some level.
1: Okay.
0: Very surprised.
1: Now, elephant in the room, Nathan Cleary, his contract also up at the end of next year. What are your thoughts on Nathan Cleary's future?
0: Oh, as the best player in the competition, and people misunderstand this sometimes. They look at players being greedy and all that sort of stuff. All of us in our careers, if you're a painter and you're really good at it, and then another organisation comes to you and offers you a whole lot more money, most painters will go.
1: Yeah.
0: You know what I mean? So I know I'm simplifying things there, but I think that with such a limited time in your playing career, he'd be silly not to explore the whole environment. And it's nothing to do with his dad. I'm pretty sure of that. He was saying that before this announcement was made. He probably, him and his dad are so close. So, they probably shared that 12 months ago.
1: Oh, yeah.
0: That he was considering leaving. But, it obviously will put a little bit of pressure on the organisation. But again, put yourself in a player's position and you're in this club where there's a whole lot of connection, a whole lot of functionality. It's got to be something amazing that pulls you away from there, right?
1: Yeah, just finally, Matt Elliott, we've had a text coming in saying, I'm sorry to predict this, but I think there'll be a mass exodus of Panthers stars in 2028 to the PNG Chiefs, namely Cleary, Isaiah Yeo and Brian To'o. The Penrith Panthers dynasty days are numbered, Frank says. Do you think there's a chance that we'll see other players leaving along with Nathan?
0: I think there's definitely a chance of that happening, but there's also a chance of them staying.
1: Yeah.
0: So if I was a Penrith fan, I'd be working off the best case scenario rather than the worst case scenario. Well, we've got two new teams coming in. So we're going to see over a short period of time a dilution of talent. You're going to see that, but supply and demand, trust me, that will last 2 years and no one will remember it ever again.
1: It's great to have a chat with you, Matt. Thank you very much for your time.
0: Yeah, always welcome, mate. Have a great afternoon.
1: Good on you, mate. Thanks a lot. Matt Elliott there, former coach of the Panthers himself, member of the ABC's Rugby League commentary team on Ivan Cleary and his decision, today's announcement, to leave the role as head coach of the Penrith Panthers at the end of 2027.
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0: from crashing drones. I should have gone into that. I'm great at crashing drones.
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3: Thanks for joining us. It is 14 minutes to 6. Stick this date in your diary. July the 22nd, 2028. I'm serious. And stick it in your diary, particularly for those listeners yesterday who couldn't remember to pay their car rego. July the 22nd, 2028, in your calendar. I'm serious because Australia, and more to the point, Sydney, is going to have its first total solar eclipse in 170 years on that day. I feel like you're not excited enough.
4: Let's get excited. Oh, we just can't hide. No, no, no. I'm about to lose control and I think I like it.
3: Does that change things? It's better than the on-call music that I was playing before. I didn't realise it had been so long since we had a full solar eclipse. I'm convinced I saw one as a kid in my neighbour's backyard, but I guess it must have been a partial eclipse. The last full solar eclipse Sydney saw, the last total solar eclipse, March 1857. Professor Fred Watson, you would know from many segments on 702, he's right on top of this, is the co-chair of the National Astronomical Society's Eclipse Working Group, is here. Yes, there is already an Eclipse Working Group. That is how exciting it is. Fred, good afternoon.
5: Hello, Tom. How are you doing?
3: I'm well. Thank you for joining us. Am I right in saying this is unusual because it will be seen right across Australia on that day?
5: It is. We're calling it the Australia-wide eclipse, which forms the word awe, A-W-E, and that's what it's going to fill us all with. So in eclipses, we talk about something called the path of totality, which is a gobbledygook name for the path that the moon's shadow takes over the surface of the Earth. And it's within that path that you will see the total eclipse. You'll see the moon's disk exactly blocking out the sun's disk. And that path, in this case, in 2028, starts off in northern Western Australia and goes right across the country. But the thing that makes it very important for us is it slices right down through New South Wales, through Bourke, Brewarrina, Nyngan, Gilgandra, Dubbo, Mudgee, Orange, Bathurst, Lithgow, Katoomba, Richmond, and a place called Sydney, which is right on the end of the path of totality before it leaves our nation. And this means that three quarters of the population of New South Wales will be within that path of totality and will see the total eclipse. So it does make it a very big event indeed.
3: Well, and I can't believe the last total eclipse in Sydney. Am I right? 1857, the last time no one alive saw it.
5: That is correct. The one to put in your diary, Tom, is the next one, which is in 2858.
3: So if you miss this one, you've got to wait 800 years. That's interesting.
5: Something like that, that's right.
3: The accuracy of this I find fascinating. The fact that we can pinpoint a day in even a couple of years, let alone the fact that we know there won't be one now until specifically 2858. How do we have that level of accuracy?
5: Because the predictability of events that take place in space is very high. The moon orbits the Earth orbits the sun. Those orbits are extremely well known. We understand the physics of all that very accurately. And in fact, you can look up online and find the dates of eclipses for the last 5,000 years and probably the next 5,000 as well, just because it is so precise. That's the way gravity works.
3: It's amazing. How long does a total solar eclipse last, Fred?
5: So it varies, depends on the actual geometry of the eclipse. In this case, here in Sydney, it's actually 3 minutes if I remember rightly, 3 minutes and 48 seconds.
3: What do you know? That even that is so exact. 3 minutes and 48 seconds. All right. That's pretty incredible. And what will actually happen? What will we see?
5: So it's a spectacle that, you know, you couldn't, if you're an impresario, you couldn't work it out better, because there's a build-up of tension as the moon's disk gradually covers the disk of the sun. That takes roughly an hour. Mm. And then this you know, this feature event when the total eclipse takes place, what you see is the corona of the sun, the outer atmosphere of the sun, which is normally invisible because of the brightness of the daytime sky. And then it sort of winds up again as the moon's disk separates from the sun. So it is a long and extremely spectacular event. But there is a kind of segue, actually, from your last interview, Tom, because this takes place at 2 o'clock on a Saturday afternoon. That's 22nd of July, 2028. There are going to be sports events all over the country that are going to be disrupted by a total eclipse of the sun. So sports organisations are just among the many, many different groups of people that we are talking to with this eclipse working group. It's all about preparing people so they don't get a surprise when suddenly the sky goes dark.
3: When something goes dark. Yeah, Fred, just stay on the line, because David Finlay is with us, amateur astronomer, who's an astronomer, is very much looking forward to this. Afternoon to you, David.
6: Hi, Tom. I've been planning for this for the last 26 years. So, yes,
3: no way.
6: You could say I am keen. I've been planning it since the 2002 total solar eclipse through Ceduna in South Australia.
3: Is that right?
6: And that was only 30 seconds of totality for Ceduna. I think it was like 32 seconds. And as soon as I saw that, I was hooked, and we started planning for 2028 way back then.
3: That's amazing. Fred Watson, are you as excited as David?
5: Oh, I'm beside myself, Tom. Yes, but I always am. The universe gets me that way.
3: It does.
5: I don't know whether Tom, forgive me, but I don't know whether you have chosen today specifically to talk about the eclipse, because it is actually 800 days from now.
3: Oh, that's exactly why we did. Yeah, no idea at all. But of course, that's why we did it. Hey, David Finlay, is it the talk of the astronomy world, or amateur astronomers like you just as excited?
6: And I'm actually seeing more international interest at the moment than probably local interest. There's going to be tens of thousands of people who hop on planes and come over to Australia. So it's going to be a massive tourist thing. And you've also got to think, well, a lot of people are going to fly into Sydney, but then where are they going to go? They're all looking at cloud maps and weather maps for July, trying to work out where's the clearest place going to be. So you may even see a massive influx of people in places like Dubbo and Brewarrina and Bourke that aren't actually used to getting that many people.
3: Where are they likely to go and see those areas? Because let's not forget, it's all over Australia as well.
6: It is all over Australia. I mean, you want access to good services and accommodation wherever you go, but you also want to be as close to centreline as you can get. So Dubbo is actually a great place. Oh, and of course, you want the chance of the weather being good. So Dubbo and Bourke are actually, like, when you go to the northwest, your chances of having clear skies just increase dramatically. The closer you get to the coast, there's a bit of a chance you'll be clouded out. So, yeah, a lot of the overseas people will probably head northwest, and they may even end up in WA. Yeah?
3: We have a lot of skeptics on our text line. It will 100% be overcast, says one. Mark in Seaforth, we now have a weather forecast for Sydney on that date, cloudy with showers. Come on, let's not be so pessimistic. Fred Watson, where do you think that you'll go for this?
5: That's a really good question, it is a TBD thing, because there are probably events that I will be involved with and I'm not sure where they're going to be. But, you know, David's absolutely right. The forecast in Sydney is likely to be not as good as points further west.
3: Yeah.
5: And I think one of our nightmare scenarios in the eclipse working group that I'm part of is that it won't be tens of thousands. It's probably going to be hundreds of thousands, if not a million people coming to the area. They all arrive in Sydney. They don't know that it's going to be cloudy. They find that out and they all hit the road to go up to Dubbo or somewhere like that. And there's one road, basically, which has a broken bridge on it at the moment.
3: Yeah.
5: It's going to be, you know, that's a scenario that really people... you know, the authorities need to be aware of that this could happen.
3: Yeah, Anna said, please don't plan any track work on that weekend. Yeah, good point. But David, I'm keen to hear your thoughts on this, perhaps. Does it matter if it's overcast? It'll still go dark.
6: It will still go dark, but you want to see the totality. You want to see the moon pass in front of the sun. And I'm sure Fred's working on it greatly to do with eclipse eyesight safety. It's a massive thing with this. We have to get consistent messages out there about eyesight safety. I've heard some horror stories previously in past eclipses in Australia with very inconsistent information being given out by official organisations, all contradicting each other. We need to be consistent in this. But what you want to see

0: is the moon completely covered the sun, and then you can see the sun's atmosphere, the solar corona. Now, the only safe time to watch the eclipse without eyesight protection or a special method of watching the eclipse is during totality, when the moon completely covers the surface of the sun, and you just end up with this very dark hole in the sky surrounded by these streamers, these corona streamers coming out from that essentially make up the atmosphere of the sun. That's the holy grail of total solar eclipse chases. That's what we all want to see, and that's what you will see for 3.5 minutes in Sydney. So everybody wants to see that. So if it's cloudy, you're not going to be able to see it.
1: You're not going to see it. Well, it's in the diary. I've got people texting in saying, yep, in the diary as well, July the 22nd, 2028. David Finlay, amateur astronomer, thank you for joining us.
0: You're welcome, Tom. Thanks, Fred.
1: Good on you. And Fred, Professor Fred Watson, who I'm sure you are, many of you know from many segments here on 702. Thank you as always, Fred. Appreciate it.
2: Great pleasure. Thanks, Tom.
1: Good on you. Take care. Let's just take a quick look at the roads at 3 minutes to six.
3: 702 ABC Sydney.
1: Traffic. Because there's a bit going on at Moore Park on South Dowling Street approaching Dacey Avenue. A car's crashed. Heavy traffic conditions southbound. One of two southbound lanes are closed. At Rozelle on the M4 motorway and the Iron Cove link to Anzac Bridge, a van has broken down. One of two eastbound lanes are closed. At Botany on Botany Road at Lord Street, the traffic lights are flashing yellow. Just take care there. In Macquarie Park on Epping Road at Balaclava Road, a car there between a crash between a car and a motorcycle. Heavy traffic conditions at Macquarie Park affecting all directions of traffic at the moment. And at Beverly Hills on King George's Road approaching Stony Creek Road, once again, a car crash there. Heavy traffic conditions. One of three southbound lanes are closed.
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1: Coming up PM after that, evenings with the fabulous Emma Crow. Emma, good afternoon. Fred's, of course, with you tonight for his regular stargazing segment, isn't he?
5: Yeah, you didn't get enough Fred just then. You can ring us at after 9:30 and ask any question of Fred about anything to do with space. He's just amazing.
1: Fantastic.
5: I always find if I don't leave enough space for Fred, I always regret it because he has such interesting, thoughtful responses to questions. So call with your questions for Fred after 9:30. And it's also What Would You Do Wednesday this evening, Thomas?
1: Yeah, tell me.
5: Now, look, I'll try and do it briefly. So it gets to the heart of it is equal always fair? So giving people to people equally, is that the fair choice? Imagine a scenario where you've got squillions and squillions of dollars all of a sudden. Maybe you've won the lottery. Maybe you've just had a huge inheritance. You've got too many millions of dollars to know what to do with. You decide to with your partner to help your siblings. Your partner has four siblings and you have two siblings. Are you giving all the siblings $1 million?
1: Is it
5: then there's more money going to one side of the family? That's what we're going to grapple with. I love thinking about having millions of dollars too. It's just fun.
1: Exactly. Yeah. That is also fun in itself. That's going to lead to a very interesting discussion. Looking forward to that tonight, Emma. Thank you very much.
5: Thanks so much.
1: Have fun. Emma Crow coming up with evenings at 6:30 after PM. I feel like our phone versus online vote today. Would you rather talk to someone on the phone or use the online form? Phone overwhelmingly, 86% to 14%. Back at the same time tomorrow.
6: Adam Story with ABC News. The federal Greens leader has suggested her party will help Labor pass its property tax reforms, despite saying they're underwhelming. Greens leader Larissa Waters says the government's newly unveiled plans to limit negative gearing and reduce the capital gains tax discount don't go far enough to discourage property investors from buying up housing. But Senator Waters says she does support changing the current tax settings.
7: They have created the housing crisis that have locked whole generations out of home ownership. So we do want them to go further, but we haven't seen their legislation yet. So we'll take a look at that. And you know, if it's a step forward, well, that will factor into it.
6: Health officials say a complaint from a patient was what tipped them off to a public health risk at a Sydney dental clinic. Former patients of Dr. William Tam are being told to get tested for bloodborne viruses after an audit revealed poor infection control measures at his Strathfield practice. Dr. Zina Naja from New South Wales Health says Dr. Tam ran the clinic for 25 years, but they only became aware of the concerns after the Dental Council inspected it last month.
8: The viruses we're most concerned about are bloodborne viruses. So those are the transmitted primarily through blood and other bodily fluids, and they are hepatitis B, hepatitis C, and HIV. But I'd like to repeat, we believe the risk is low.

0: but we're still recommending testing as a precaution.
1: The peak body representing Jewish women in Australia has welcomed federal funding for the community, but says a more nuanced approach is needed to fight hate. The $600 million package was outlined in last night's budget, aimed at boosting security for Jewish organisations, along with combating violent extremism. The National Council of Jewish Women Australia President Linda Ben-Menasha says more needs to be done to build communities.
2: A lot of the funding for security for the community has been physical security. That is not the only kind of security that there is. And I say we certainly welcome funding to build higher fences, which is necessary, but we would very much welcome much more funding to build bridges.
1: Plans to fix and reopen the Great Western Highway at Victoria Pass in the Blue Mountains have moved a step closer, with two engineering firms shortlisted as part of the tender process. The highway has been closed since March due to cracking and structural movement, which expert advice says remains serious and ongoing. The shortlisted firms are being assessed, with one expected to be chosen within the next month. It's unclear how long it will take before the road is reopened. The British Prime Minister Keir Starmer is meeting with one of his potential leadership challengers, Health Minister Wes Streeting at Downing Street, following calls for his resignation from within the Labour Party. Here's Europe correspondent Zoe Fowler.
3: The first number, 403, that's the number of Labour MPs here in the UK. 109 have signed a letter for him to stay on. There have been 87 who have called for him to go. But that leaves more than 200 who haven't declared a position publicly. There have also been four resignations among that 87, including a key minister, the safeguarding minister, Jess Phillips. The Home Secretary, Shabana Mahmood, came out yesterday and said she wants a timetable for Keir Starmer to set out a resignation plan, but she has said she will not resign.
1: The chief executive of OpenAI, Sam Altman, has told a court in California he was increasingly unsettled by Elon Musk's demands for control of the company. He also denied Mr. Musk's claim that he broke an agreement to keep it as a non-profit, saying he could not have built OpenAI without attaching it to a for-profit venture. He's seeking around $200 billion in damages to be paid to an OpenAI non-profit. The Australian share market fell today as investors digested last night's federal budget. The ASX 200 has closed down 0.5% to end on 8,630, and the dollar is buying 72.4 US cents. To sport, and Ivan Cleary has made a call on his NRL coaching future, announcing that he will step down as Penrith's head coach at the end of the 2027 season. The four-time premiership-winning coach and two-time coach of the year will serve out his current contract, with assistant Peter Wallace to take over from 2028 on a three-year deal. Cleary has overseen the most successful period in the club's history, but he says his job still isn't done.
4: This is not a time for thank yous or reflections. I still have 18 months in the saddle, so to speak, and I honestly woke up this morning thinking about the Dragons and how we're going to try and beat them this week. They've actually picked a really strong team, and I know we're going to have our hands full this week up in Brisbane.
1: Scattered showers along the north, along the coast and adjacent ranges tomorrow. There's also the chance of thunderstorms along the northern coastal fringe. An overnight low of 15 in Sydney, then a partly cloudy day, a high chance of showers, a top of 22. It's 6:05.
5: Good evening and welcome to PM. I'm Samantha Donovan, coming to you from Ngunnawal country in Canberra. Tonight, broken promises or a boost for first home buyers. The federal budget gets a mixed reaction. Also, a Melbourne inquest seen as a landmark inquiry into the impact online gambling can have on young men. And Aboriginal groups condemn changes to the Northern Territory's child protection laws.
6: The potential for harm is enormous. I cannot say that clearly enough. The potential for harm is enormous.

0: to me. It's the aspiration that's drilled into working class people. Working class people who want the next generation to be better off than they are. And that is precisely what we are doing here.
1: Earlier at his annual post-budget speech to the press club, the Treasurer Jim Chalmers portrayed the budget in a different light.
2: And the most ambitious. The ambitious reforms get us closer to that ambitious target. It's an ambitious target and the most ambitious budget. An ambitious reforming budget to try and hit that ambitious target.
1: On Sky News, Liberal leader Angus Taylor vowed to repeal the changes to property taxes should the Coalition win government.
3: We're going to do everything we can to stop these bad taxes, toxic taxes, from getting through the parliament, and we'll do whatever it takes to roll these taxes back.
1: With this budget, Labor is laying some big bets that breaking electoral promises won't cost votes. Younger people, who the government hopes will stand to benefit from the changes, now make up the country's largest block of voters. Jim Chalmers claims the Labor Party is the only party of the centre in Australian politics.
2: We are the last ones standing in the sensible centre of Australian politics, but we aren't standing still. Standing still would make us the reluctant defenders of a status quo that doesn't work.
1: Cos Samaras is a former state Labor advisor and director with polling firm Redbridge. He says the opposition's broken promises attack won't land with the voters.
4: I think there is no political skin to be lost here. In fact, it was probably more problematic for Labor not to have done this. And so I think they've made a really, really wise choice, and that is to start talking to a generation of Australians who feel like the system's not working for them.

Oh, please do call Lifeline on 13 11 14. Thanks very much for joining me for PM. I'm Samantha Donovan. The podcast of the full program is available on ABC Listen. And we'll be back at the same time tomorrow. Good night.

0: Adam Storey with ABC News. The federal opposition says something needs to change to help get more young Australians into home ownership, but says it's opposed to the government's property tax reforms. Last night's federal budget unveiled major restrictions on negative gearing and the current 50% capital gains tax discount, which both act as incentives for investors. Shadow Finance Minister Claire Chandler says the changes will harm housing supply.
1: Their own budget says that the tax changes are not going to build more houses. In fact, 35,000 fewer houses will be built because of these tax changes. So we look at that and we say there must be a better way.
0: Australian wages grew by 0.8% in the March quarter, marking three consecutive quarters of steady growth. Bureau Statistics data shows annual growth slowed to 3.3%, down from 3.4% during the same period. The private sector rose 0.8%, the public sector rose 0.5%. Enterprise agreements drove more than half of the growth in wages during this period. Meanwhile, new data has found regional Australia has extended its performance lead over the capital cities, with dwelling values rising 3.3% in the March quarter. Cotality's regional market update shows that's more than triple the 1.1% rise seen across the combined capital cities. Regional Western Australia posted the strongest quarterly growth nationally at 5.9%, while New South Wales markets recorded the weakest selling conditions. Cotality says affordability remains a central driver, with regional markets proving to be more resilient. New South Wales police have confirmed a body found beside a vehicle in the state's central west is triple murderer Julian Ingram. The remains have now been formally identified as the 37-year-old, who sparked a massive manhunt after shooting and killing three people, including his heavily pregnant ex-partner, in Lake Carjeligo in January 2022. On Monday, National Parks and Wildlife Services employees stumbled across a car, a firearm and a decomposed body at a reserve located around 100 kilometres from the site of the shootings. The British Prime Minister Keir Starmer has finished a meeting with his potential leadership rival and Health Secretary Wes Streeting following calls from more than 80 of his MPs to step down. Ministers who support the Prime Minister have been stressing that the government is getting on with business, including today's King's speech outlining its legislative program. But dozens of Labor MPs

0: have urged Sir Keir to quit immediately or draw up a timetable to leave. Lebanese media is reporting there's been two separate Israeli strikes on two cars in southern Beirut. There's been no immediate information on any casualties, and the Israeli military has made no comment. A ceasefire that was agreed to between Israel and the Lebanese government has failed to stop the war between Israel and Hezbollah that has re-intensified in recent days. US President Donald Trump says he'll ask his Chinese counterpart to open up China during his summit with the leader this week. Linda Gruen reports.
1: The US president has taken to social media to announce that NVIDIA boss Jensen Huang is on board Air Force One with him as he's making his way to China, where he'll meet President Xi Jinping for a two-day summit, the first one in nearly a decade. He goes on saying that it's an honor to have him, as well as other big tech bosses, including Elon Musk and Apple CEO Tim Cook, coming to China with him. There, he says he will be asking President Xi to open up China so that, quote, these brilliant people can work their magic and help bring China to an even higher level. He's promised to make that his first request. Iran will also be on the agenda.
0: Meanwhile, the Trump Organization has hit back at a Queensland property developer after plans were shelved for a luxury skyscraper on the Gold Coast. Emily Dobson reports.
2: The 91-storey Trump Tower was proposed for a site at Surfers Paradise and was marketed as the Trump Organization's first venture into Australia. Less than 3 months after its big announcement, the company has pulled out. In a statement, it said that developer Altus Property Group was unable to meet the most basic financial obligation of the agreement. Altus CEO David Young told the ABC the Trump brand had become increasingly toxic in Australia and that he was still hopeful a project would be completed at the site. No development application had been put before the local council for approval by either company.
0: And the NRL's Magic Round is set to stay in Brisbane until 2032. The current hosting deal expires at the end of 27, but it's understood the Queensland government has secured a contract extension. Scattered showers along the coast and on the ranges, more frequent about the north coast and adjacent coastal ranges tomorrow with local heavy falls. The chance of thunderstorms along the northern coastal fringe and possible showers in the far west. For Sydney, an overnight low of 15, followed by a partly cloudy day with a high chance of showers atop of 22, partly cloudy with a shower or two Friday in 22. 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

0: changes to the way discretionary trusts will be taxed announced in last night's federal budget. So what exactly is a discretionary trust? Who has them and what will the changes mean? When you call and play the quiz tonight after seven, we'll be talking a bit later in the show about the history of home computing. So with that in mind, I'd love to hear from you. What was the very first computer game you ever played? Was it on a home computer or maybe a handheld device? When you call and play the quiz, just tell me about your favourite, your very first computer game that you ever played. And after eight, polycystic ovarian syndrome gets a new name. So how will that help those who suffer with it? We'll be talking to the person who's pushed for the name change, and we'll, you know, sort of talk about that a little bit more after eight as well. And on Wednesday, it's time for the ethical conundrum, and that's what we call What Would You Do Wednesday. Tonight's scenario gets to the heart of when equal doesn't necessarily mean fair. I'll tell you more about that after seven, and Leona Johnson will be here to tease this one out for us just after 8 p.m. And much later tonight, get your eyes in the night sky with Fred Watson for Stargazing. He's happy to answer all your questions about space.
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0: Traffic. Rowan Martin joins us from the Transport Management Centre. Hi there, Rowan.
2: Hello, Emma. Just asking people to slow down, take extra care on the roads across Sydney. They're looking fairly wet at the moment. At Denham Court, there's been a car crash on Campbelltown Road, at Denham Court Road. Traffic building up through there. There are emergency services on site, so just to follow their directions if you're heading through there. Traffic slow from Darling Harbour along the Western Distributor and Warringah Freeway over the Harbour Bridge up to Cammeray. And at Botany, the traffic lights flashing yellow at the intersection of Botany Road and Lord Street. Take care through there. Some issues on the public transport front at the moment. So some of the trains on the T1 North Shore line, the T1 Western line and Blue Mountains line running up to 10 minutes late. So make sure that you do listen to the announcements, check the information displays for the latest. And L1 light rail services are not running between Dulwich Hill and Lewisham West. There's a mechanical issue with one of the trams at Dulwich Hill. So services running on the rest of the line, but you will need to make alternative arrangements if you were planning to catch a tram between Dulwich Hill and Lewisham West. So plan your trip using a transport app or transportnsw.info, and you can find the latest traffic information at livetraffic.com.
0: Thanks so much, Rowan. Taking a look at the weather in Sydney and in Canberra. In Sydney, it's currently 16 degrees, cloudy and very high chance of showers. Tomorrow, looking at a top of 22, a partly cloudy day and very high chance of showers. In Canberra, currently 13 degrees and partly cloudy with a slight chance of a shower. Tomorrow, 7 to 19, partly cloudy, slight chance of a shower, most likely in the late morning and in the afternoon.
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0: Well, in his budget speech yesterday, Treasurer Jim Chalmers framed the changes to capital gains tax discount, negative gearing and discretionary trusts as a bit of recalibration, a way to better align income from working, in other words, from wages and salaries, with income from investments. Jack Thrower is a senior economist at the Australia Institute. Hi there, Jack.
4: Hey.
0: Thanks so much for being here. We thought we'd focus in. We've been hearing a lot about the negative gearing and about the capital gains tax discount and about housing. But this issue around discretionary trusts, I thought it'd be worth having a bit of a chat about tonight. So there has been an increase recently in the use of discretionary trusts. Can you just explain exactly what a discretionary trust is?
4: So, I mean, it's quite complicated, which has sort of benefited people with these trusts, that a lot of this complication does sort of facilitate their ability to minimise people's tax and avoid and facilitate tax planning and things like that. Essentially, a trust is a legal instrument that's set up. Essentially, it's set up by a settlor, and your appoint a trustee who sort of manages the assets for the benefits of a beneficiary, who's the people that sort of benefit from the assets. So essentially it's sort of managing a set of assets for someone else. And a discretionary trust is a subset of trusts, which instead of the beneficiaries, the people benefiting from the trust, being entitled to a specific amount of money each year.

0: something less flexible, then a discretionary trust, the person managing the trust is able to decide. They have discretion on how they're divvying up the income. And because there's some discretion there, then that allows people to minimize tax because you're able to time things and split income and things like that, which essentially means that people are paying less tax.
1: Yeah, let's get onto that. So can you just explain income splitting?
0: So income splitting, and this might surprise given how complicated things already are in this discussion, income splitting is probably the simplest form of tax minimization that discretionary trusts allow you to do. So we all, everyone earning income, gets a tax-free threshold of about $18,000. So let's say a trust, the leader of the, I don't want to say head of a household, the highest income earner in a household, say they're earning $300,000. So a lot of their income would be in the top tax bracket of about 47%, including the Medicare levy. If they are able to split their income, then they could divvy that up between three other people in the household that don't make as much money. So let's just assume that they earn $0. So you'd benefit from the lower tax rates that each of those people are paying. So on 18,000 times four, so 54,000 wouldn't pay any tax because you've split that income between, and you're also accessing the lower tax that each of those other individuals are paying. So essentially, just imagine you're spreading a lot of money across a household of people with lower incomes. It allows you to pay less tax than if you just, it was all in your own name.
1: Yeah, I think 18,000 times four is more than that figure you just gave. If you've got four people, do you mean including the trust, the person with the highest
0: income?
1: Yeah,
0: including the person who would originally.
1: Yeah, I see what you're saying. Yeah.
0: Like it depends, the maths, you can pay like half or depends on how many people there are and how high the income is. But essentially, yeah, it means that you pay less tax than you would if it was all earned by the one person.
1: We're talking about discretionary trust. Jack Thrower is a senior economist at the Australia Institute. And we're talking about it because the Treasurer last night has announced there will be changes made to the tax rates in discretionary trusts. And he announced in last night's budget a 30% minimum rate will come into effect for discretionary trust income. What has it been up until now, and when will the changes come into effect?
0: As in, what is the tax rate?
1: The tax rate, yeah. What's the tax rate been before now? So this 30% minimum, what's been the lowest amount payable?
0: So the new change will essentially mean that money coming into the trust will pay the 30%, and then when it gets sent on to the beneficiaries, they will be able to refund the essentially, it'll ensure that at least 30% on the dollar is being paid on the money. At the moment, there isn't that system, so it's essentially taxed on the income of the beneficiaries. So, if I get no other income and I earn less than $18,000, then I don't pay any tax on that income.
1: I see.
0: Essentially, it's determined by the incomes of the beneficiaries, and this change essentially introduces that minimum to avoid to minimize the ability that people can sort of tax plan and minimize their taxes. And importantly, that 30% is the same rate as larger business corporate tax rate. People have often heard of people sort of setting themselves up as companies. So it's to essentially level that playing field so that trusts are not just the obvious option to sort of minimize your tax, so that people have to go through more standard, but they're more likely to just go through standard procedures because they don't get the tax benefits of these alternative arrangements.
1: So, yeah, you're right when you say it's complicated, because when I read that figure that it's a 30% minimum rate that will come into effect for discretionary trust income, I thought that meant what it's paying out, but you're saying it's being taxed on its way into the trust.
0: Yeah, so it gets taxed on its way in, and then when it's sent through to the beneficiaries, then they have a non-refundable tax credit. So that means that they can essentially get some of the money back because the money's already been taxed, say that, they're paying 45%.
1: Yeah.
0: But it ensures that minimum, at least 30% is paid on. So I'm guessing that it's just because it's simpler to tax on the way in rather than, taxing on making sure that it taxes on all the ways out.
1: And does that mean income splitting can still happen? So you can still spread that money around to people and use that, you know, the lower income threshold there, the tax-free threshold for people in the trust with income splitting?
0: No, so at least 30%. I mean, I think that probably at the margin, maybe you could do a bit of income splitting, but because there's that 30%, then you don't benefit from the tax-free threshold. You're already in the 30% tax bracket.
1: I suppose if you're on the if you're on that 47%, though, it might still be worth putting some money to people who would be more in the 30% camp, I guess, you know, if you're up in that higher one.
0: Well, but I mean, at that stage, with other sort of tax arrangements that people have in terms of, you know, becoming a company, I guess would be the layman's way of saying it, then you only pay 30%. The company tax rate is 30%. So, you know, it's to sort of level the playing field. I'm sure that there will be all sorts of tax planning that people do, but this is to sort of close a bunch of those loopholes.
1: It does feel like clever people get ahead of this, and there has been a huge expansion in the number of trusts, actually. I was reading today about this. So Australia's now got over 1 million trusts, of which around 840,000, so 80% of those are discretionary trusts. And since 2001, 2002, the number of discretionary trusts in Australia has actually doubled, and that's exceeded the growth in companies, which have grown by 70%.

0: And this is an amazing figure that I read today. So in 2022-23, discretionary trust distributed $142.4 billion in income to other entities, with the average annual growth in income of 7.8% since 2011-2012. And that income flows to the top earning 10% of families, approximately 90% of total private trust wealth held by the wealthiest 10% of households, so those with net worth above $2.3 million. It was interesting, when you look at house prices, you probably could easily get to $2.3 million if you have a house anywhere in Sydney, for example. You know, getting up there, the average house price is a bit below that. But yeah, interesting seeing this expansion, people obviously talking to their accountants and seeing the benefits in having a trust. And so what do you think about the government thinking, right, time to recalibrate this, that it shouldn't pay, you shouldn't be, you know, in more advantage than people earning a wage, for example?
1: It's definitely a great step in the right direction. These sorts of tax arrangements are basically only available to people on very high incomes. Like, both, you know, it's sort of difficult to set these up in terms of, you know, people that know and can afford lawyers and tax planners and things like that. And it's essentially meaning that the tax brackets that we have, which we've set up because we think that

0: on higher incomes are actually subject to the higher tax rates that we all sort of think they are when we look at the tax rates. And it also equalizes those things between whether or not you're getting your money from working or getting it from, owning things like houses and shares and those sorts of things. One of the great things that this budget has done is sort of reorganize things more towards allowing people to keep more of their money if they're earning that working rather than simply by owning a bunch of assets.
1: That's interesting. I suppose, I mean, I'm trying to play devil's advocate. I don't know how to, because I'm not in a trust, but I'm just imagining people might say, well, we paid tax when we were working and we made these investments out of savings that we made in our post-tax income. And, so it's a different set of circumstances. I mean, what would you say to that argument?
0: So essentially we tax income. If you earn a bunch of income, then you pay a bunch of tax because you're able to. We interact with the economy every day. Some people interact by working, by receiving a salary. Some people have the benefit of receiving money because they own certain things. Some people got that money by working hard and saving. But we recognize that after they've saved and they're receiving a bunch of money, then we tax them because they are on their higher income and they are able to pay into systems that, fund things like Medicare. And also a bunch of people on higher incomes got that money through things like inheritance. Australia doesn't have an inheritance tax. Like we know how unpopular they can be,
1: Fair point.
0: but people on these receiving this money are able to pay more into the system because they simply have more. And these reforms are making sure that people who have that ability are actually taxed at the rates that we think that the public thinks that they're being taxed at.
1: I don't know whether you guys do any modelling on this sort of stuff at the Australia Institute, but do you have any sense yet of how many people might wind up a discretionary trust now because of this announced change?
0: I'm honestly not sure. I'm not a tax planner, so I don't know whether it's worth, now that you sort of evened the playing field, I'm not sure whether it's worth, going to the effort of winding that up and then setting up a company to do it in your own name, whether that's worth the effort. What we do know is that trusts are overwhelmingly used by a small group of people on high incomes. As you said, over 90% of the wealth held in private trusts is held by the top 10%. And that is net wealth, so that's 2.3 million taking away your mortgage or anything like that. So, these people are on, like, they do own substantial amounts of money. So not sure exactly how many would be tied up or whether it actually is worth it, but sort of focus on the overwhelming majority of people that don't have access to these tax efficient, I think is the phrase that they often use, these sort of tax minimization strategies.
1: It's a really interesting chat tonight, Jack. Thanks so much for some time.
0: Thanks so much for having me.
1: Thank you. That's Jack Thrower, Senior Economist at the Australia Institute. What do you reckon? Any clearer? It does sound complicated, but the idea that tax should be a bit more in line with what you are earning as a wage earner or salary earner, that is what the Treasurer was getting at in the announcement last night. Love to hear from you if you have a discretionary trust and whether these changes will make a difference for you. 0467 922-702 is the number. And in a moment, we'll be talking about the announcement, the government's response to the gambling reform recommendations.
2: Challenging.
3: So long since I've been on the quiz. And there were prizes once.
2: What actual prizes?
3: Fridge bank, you don't have enough room on my fridge for that.
2: Nightlife.
4: I didn't say it was a big fridge bank.
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1: Bronwyn told us that the roads are a bit wet and slippery out there. I'm not seeing any specific incidents on my traffic screen. Let me know if there's anything else. 0467 922 702. But have you ever heard the phrase putting out the trash in relation to the timing of announcements released to the public by governments and corporations, also known as media bin day? So the idea is you pick a time when there are fewer journos on deck, fewer public eyes on the news, maybe a Friday afternoon or day before Christmas or just before the school holidays. Or perhaps when almost every political journalist in the country is literally locked up, as was the case yesterday with the budget lockup. The timing of the federal government's release of its response to the Murphy inquiry into gambling reform has raised eyebrows.

0: Wales for this reason. The late Labor MP Peter Murphy handed down the parliamentary report on gambling reform almost 3 years ago in June 2023. The report contained 31 recommendations, including a call for a comprehensive ban on online gambling advertising. So what's in the government's response that was released yesterday, and what do advocates have to say about this? Kate Seselja is with us. She's co-chair of Gambling Harm Lived Experience this evening. Hi there, Kate.
1: How are you?
0: Thanks so much for being here. You have lived it. You've come out the other side. You're a mother of six. You lost, you know, $500,000 over 12 years to the pokies. And I know I've heard you speak about this so, I don't know, eloquently, bravely, when you've been on the radio talking about this. And you go on and you talk about it because you want other people to learn, you know, from your mistakes. And but it's also not mistakes, right? It's an environment that is harmful.
1: Exactly. It is addiction by design. And we have a predatory industry that has full rein to exploit people at, you know, both land-based and online versions. What we've seen with what the government did yesterday is so disrespectful to the Australian people, who deserve a government that fights for them and their public health. And this is not how our government should be responding to Australia being the nation most harmed by gambling in the world. And we've held that title for over two decades.
0: To the government's formal response yesterday, a lot of people had comments about the timing of it. But some reforms were already announced by the government around Easter. Here's the Prime Minister at that time.
2: Between 6 a.m. and 8:30 p.m, we will cap the number of TV ads for betting agencies at a maximum of 3 per hour. We will ban all gambling ads on radio during school pickup and drop-off. We will ban cross-promotion content that mixes commentary with odds. We'll end advertising on jerseys and jumpers and in stadiums. And we'll ban online advertising unless the user is verified as being over 18 and has the ability to opt out.
0: Would you agree that those are significant changes, Kate?
1: No. They are not even close to what is needed to address this public health crisis, as I mentioned. It was very likely penned by Wagering Australia. The reason that the industry is not jumping up and down about this is because they know it's not going to impact their bottom line in any way, shape or form. So it's the Australian people that are continuing to be harmed and exploited by

0: experiencing gambling harm day in, day out, and trying to help them navigate a system where there is no safety, and that's just not good enough.
1: The government, in its response, said the government notes the 31 recommendations made by the committee, and they said a number of the recommendations made by the committee relate to policy within the responsibility of states and territories. The Australian government calls on states and territories to examine the recommendations of the committee and respond accordingly. Is that a fair call? Are there some parts of this that need to be looked at by the states?
0: Absolutely. It needs to be looked at and dealt with on a national level, and that's what Peter Murphy was pointing towards in her report. We need a national roadmap out of the horror show that we're in, and she was ready to drive it, and it breaks my heart that she wasn't able to see this report through. And the government said that they were going to honour it, and it had cross-party support, and now we've waited 3 years and it hasn't even come close to addressing even one of the recommendations. So it's, as I said, a slap in the face to the Australian people who are losing billions of dollars out of our communities, and the government's just greenlit the industry for another, you know, year or two, or who knows. There isn't anyone stopping. There's no regulation. There is no minister in charge of regulating them. It's just a free-for-all.
1: Kate, where can people go for help? You're in this space. I mean, I've got the helplines here, Gambling Help Online, 1-800-858-858, the National Debt Helpline, 1-800-007-007, and Lifeline, 13 11 14. We've just got about, you know, 30 seconds left. Where would you want people to go if they sense they're in trouble and they need some help?
0: Definitely reach out to those lines. There is Gamban software that can be installed that will block, you know, most of the websites. BetStop, you know, it has its issues, but it does work part of the time. It needs improvement, and the government knows that. It's unfortunate that we're still in this predicament when there was a real opportunity for reform and the government's walked away from it.
1: Thanks so much, Kate. That's Kate Seselja, and she is the co-chair of Gambling Harm Lived Experience Experts. We're coming up to the news, 5 minutes of news, and then we'll be playing the evening's quiz. I hope you'll play with me. Favourite computer game is what we'll be talking about when you call for the quiz. 5 minutes of news now at 7 p.m.
2: Adam Storey with ABC News. The Prime Minister says he wants to see the government's newly unveiled property tax reforms legislated as soon as possible. The major changes to negative gearing and the capital gains tax discount were announced in the budget last night as part of measures the government says will help get more young people into their first home. The opposition says it will not support the reforms, while the Greens have indicated they support the changes in principle. Anthony Albanese has told the ABC's afternoon briefing that discussions are underway across the parliament.
3: I'd like to see certainly the negative gearing and capital gains tax changes done as soon as possible.
4: So by July?
3: Well, I would like to see it done as soon as possible, but we'll talk across the parliament.
2: Thousands of dental patients are being told to get tested for bloodborne viruses after poor infection control practices were found at an Inner West clinic. Patients of Dr. William Tan, who practiced for 25 years in Strathfield, could be at risk of HIV along with hepatitis B and C. Dr. Zina Naja from New South Wales Health says Dr. Tam, who was no longer registered as a dentist, was audited late last month.
5: The audit at the premises identified deficiencies in sterilisation of equipment and in cleaning practices. And for this reason, concerns were raised about the potential for bloodborne virus transmission. The risk is low, but we're encouraging testing as a precautionary measure.
2: The Defence Minister, Richard Marles, says Australia stands ready to support a strictly defensive UK and France-led mission to support freedom of navigation in the Strait of Hormuz. Last night, Mr. Marles joined counterparts from more than 40 other countries to discuss how diplomatic, economic and military capabilities can be used to ensure the safe passage of ships in the Strait, which remains effectively closed to commercial shipping. The so-called multinational

0: national military mission is yet to be established, but Mr. Mal says Australia has so far committed a world-leading surveillance aircraft.
1: Indeed, we've committed an E-7 Wedgetail, and we will have further talks with the UK, with France and with our other partners about how else we can contribute.
0: British Prime Minister Keir Starmer has held a 20-minute meeting with one of his potential leadership challengers, Health Minister Wes Streeting, at Downing Street following calls for his resignation from within the Labor Party. Europe correspondent

0: to stay on. There have been 87 who have called for him to go, but that leaves more than 200 who haven't declared a position publicly. There have also been four resignations among that 87, including a key minister, the safeguarding minister, Jess Phillips. The Home Secretary, Shabana Mahmood, came out yesterday and said she wants a timetable for Keir Starmer to set out a resignation plan, but she has said she will not resign.
1: US President Donald Trump is headed to Beijing for the first trip to China by a US president since he last went there in 2017. Jono Wakeley has the details.
2: The main focus of Donald Trump's talks with Xi Jinping will be their tense trade relationship. US officials have said the leaders are expected to agree to set up forums to ease mutual trade and investment, while China is expected to announce purchases related to Boeing airplanes, American agriculture, and energy. Meanwhile, delegations from China and the US have been holding trade talks in South Korea ahead of the president's arrival in Beijing. Chinese media described the 3 hours of talks as candid, in-depth, and constructive exchanges.
1: In sport, Penrith coach Ivan Cleary says it was important for him to be able to provide clarity around his coaching future to the NRL club. The 55-year-old will step away from the role following the 2027 season, with current assistant Peter Wallace to take over from 2028 on a 3-year deal. Cleary, a 4-time premiership-winning coach with the Panthers, has ruled out coaching at another club, but he says he'd be open to a coaching role in representative football.
3: I'm not getting any younger, and I just sort of, as I said earlier, I want to use the skills I have in different areas. I still love coaching, but I have plenty of time to scratch that itch. I'm no interest in coaching another NRL club. If someone thought I was worthy of a rep job, I'd consider that probably.
1: And Queensland has fended off interstate interest to lock in Rugby League's Magic Round until 2032. The state's premier there says the current hosting deal, which expires at the end of 2027, has been extended after negotiations with the NRL. Scattered showers along the coast and on the ranges, but more frequent about the north coast and adjacent coastal ranges. There's the chance of thunderstorms along the northern coastal fringe. An overnight low of 15 in Sydney, followed by a partly cloudy day with a high chance of showers and a top of 22. That's ABC News at 7:05.

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2: How you going? You ready to play the famous evenings quiz with me? Give us a ring right now, 1300 222 702. Emma Crowe filling in for Renee Crosh this week and next week. Tonight, when you call and play the quiz, I'd love to know, what was the very first computer game you ever played? I'm going to talk about this because later in the show, we'll be talking about the history of home computers, because Apple, the company, turns 50 this year. So the history of home computing a bit later on in the show. But when you play the quiz, the very first computer game you remember playing, I'd love to know about that when you call and play the quiz on 1300 222 702. A bit later in the show, polycystic ovarian syndrome gets a new name. So PCOS becomes PMOS, polyendocrine metabolic ovarian syndrome. So how will that help those who suffer with it? You'll meet the person who's pushed for this name change and why she believes it's so important. And it's

0: To the weather around the place tomorrow in Sydney, a top of 22 tomorrow, partly cloudy day with very high chance of showers. Canberra tomorrow, top of 19, and a partly cloudy day, slight chance of a shower, most likely in the late morning and afternoon. Newcastle tomorrow, you're looking at a top of 64. It was very exciting, and I'm giving my age away now by saying the first computer games we had were on a cassette tape, and it took 8 minutes to load the game. You'd put it in a cassette player, and you'd play it, and that would go into your computer. Imagine waiting 8 minutes for your game to start up. That's my generation. But Pac-Man, I was pretty good at it, I've got to say. Many
1: worth
0: hours.
1: The
0: yeah. Yeah, worth the wait, definitely. That's right. Now, should we jump into the quiz?
1: Yeah.
0: Okay, here we go. A plane belonging to which Hollywood star and accredited pilot arrived in Port Kembla this afternoon after spending 2 months travelling by sea?
1: Oh, my gosh. I'm going to have to pass already. I have no idea. What about you? Do you know?
2: I have no idea.
1: Richard Branson.
0: Oh, good guess, but no, that is not right. But you guys, for being the first-time caller, you actually get a book. You have to share a book. It's just one book, but you can fight over that. Thanks a lot.
1: Thank you so much.
0: Thanks
1: Bye.
0: So much for playing. See you later. 1-300-222-702. We're talking about your very first computer game tonight when you play the evening's quiz, and maybe you can help us with this question. So we want to know who this plane belongs to that arrived in Port Kembla this afternoon. Maybe you know the answer to that. Troy's here in Razorback tonight. Hi, Troy.
3: Good evening.
0: Good evening. Your very first computer game.
3: Yeah, it would probably be in kindergarten. It was called Cool Math Games.
0: Yes. I remember that one. Cool Math Games. Then that was quite a fun way to do maths, wasn't it?
3: Yeah, and it was great because you could tell the teacher I'm doing math games, but they're really just, like, fun games to play.
0: You probably were doing maths, though. That's the thing. They wouldn't let you do it in school if it wasn't actually educational, I reckon.
3: Yeah.
0: Nice one, Troy. Do you know who might have owned this plane?
3: I don't. I'm sorry. I haven't heard of the story yet.
0: Well, it's a plane belonging to which Hollywood star and accredited pilot? It arrived in Port Kembla this afternoon after spending 2 months travelling by sea.
3: I am sorry. I really don't know.
0: No, that's fine. You have a good night. No worries.
3: Yeah, thank you.
0: See ya. Jason's here in Canberra this evening. Hi there, Jason.
4: How are you going?
0: Great, thank you. Tell me, what were you playing on the computer as a kid?
4: As early as I can remember, I was trying to understand how to work Minesweeper.
0: Oh, yeah, yeah.
4: Solitaire.
0: Yes, yes. That was a good one. I remember that one too. And and what device were you on? Yeah, we're talking about the history of home computing later. What were you playing that on?
4: It was my uncle's computer when we'd always visit my grandparents, basically.
0: Yeah. I think we were playing on something called Gold Rush similar. You had to go and blow up, rocks and try and find the gold. I think it's something like, it's probably like what Candy Crush became in the end. Now, what about this question? We need to know the plane belonging to which Hollywood star and accredited pilot arrived in Port Kembla this afternoon after spending 2 months travelling by sea?
4: Taking a guess, John Travolta's 707?
0: Yes. John Travolta, he's donated his private jet to the Shell Harbour Historical Aircraft Restoration Society. So there you go. Well done. In which country would you find Mount Kilimanjaro?
4: Good question. India?
0: No, not India. Thanks for playing. Have a good night.
4: All right, thanks.
0: Tim from Hornsby knew the John Travolta. Well done. Playing along on the text, 0467 922 702. And Pac-Man, early 1980s at the first No Names restaurant in Darlinghurst. There's a blast from the past. So the No Names restaurant, those cheap Italian restaurants there in Darlinghurst, playing Pac-Man in the early 80s, says this person on the text. How about you, the very, very first computer game you ever remember playing? Oliver's here in the Hawkesbury tonight. Hi there, Oliver.
5: Hi, how are you?
0: Great, thank you. What was it for you?
5: It would have been pinball on the Windows XP, I think, on my mother's Windows XP.
0: I wonder how they made pinball work as a computer game. That would have been tricky.
5: Yeah, I think you just press some buttons and hit the bumpers up and down. I just definitely remember playing that when I was really young.
0: Yeah, you can get a bit obsessed, can't you? Now, how about this question? In which country would you find Mount Kilimanjaro?
5: Is it Tanzania?
0: It is Tanzania.

0: Tanzania. Well done. 1-300-222-702 if you'd like to call and play the evening's quiz. The last person standing when the gong goes off wins the fridge magnet, and you get the glory as well of being the winner, and you get to choose a song to play, which is pretty good. What is the palindromic name of a South Asian flatbread traditionally cooked in a tandoor oven?
1: Oh, is it naan bread?
0: It is naan, yep. Doing very well. Doing well, Oliver. 2 from 2. Now, this one is a sound clue. I need you to tell me the name of this singer. Here we go.

0: Who's that?
1: No, sorry, no idea on that one.
0: Bowing I'll out. Pass. Yeah, bowing out gracefully. Have a good night, Oliver.
1: You too.
0: Bye-bye. See you later. 1-300-222-702. Give us a ring. Play the quiz. Do you know where Mount Kilimanjaro? Oh, we already did that one. Do you know who that is that we just played? I'll play it again for you. Here we go. Let's give it another spin.

0: Who's that? 1-300-222-702. David in Cambridge Park has texted saying, first game on the computer, solitaire, only about 3 years ago. I'm 66 years old, having a first crack 3 years ago on the solitaire. Nice one. Danny's here in Roseville Chase. Hi, Danny.
1: Hi, how are you going?
0: Great, thank you. Well, let's get on to this question first. Do you know who that was that I was just playing, their name?
1: That is Little Stevie, a.k.a. Stevie Wonder.
0: Yes, it is.

0: Well done. You're spot on. Stevie Wonder, born on this day in 1950, making him 76, and that song is called Sir Duke. How about your first computer game, Danny?
1: My grandfather bought Pong in the early 80s.
0: Yeah.
1: The original Pong, and it had little metal controllers on it.
0: Yes. And that, when you think back to that game now, it's so simple, wasn't it? Just the sliding, those sliding bars, yeah, that just try to, you know, hit the ball back.
1: Two lines on a screen and
0: yeah,
1: a square.
0: That's it.
1: I wish I still had it.
0: Yeah, true. I wonder what it would be worth if you still had it. Erica in Sawtelle had Stevie Wonder, so did Elton in Freshwater. And someone's saying they played ping pong on Atari with a wheel controller was their very first game. Someone else sang Frogger on the Commodore 64, and they loved Roadrunner Tetris, and Where in the World is Carmen, a few of those games there. So, Danny, let's get on with the quiz. Seafoam is a shade of which colour?
1: Seafoam?
0: Seafoam.
1: Blue?
0: No, sorry. Not blue. Thanks so much. See you around. Bye-bye. How about you, Michelle? Here is in Gulgawi tonight. Have I said your town name correctly, Michelle?
2: Yes, that's great.
0: Oh, that's great. And what was your very first computer game?
2: I can't really. All I can picture is the tennis game.
0: Yes. I think that was the ping pong game. Just those sliders, those two sliders.
2: Yeah.
0: And what sort of era were we playing pong?
2: Probably in the 70s.
0: Yeah, nice. Now, how are you with your colours? Do you spend much time doing decorating, you know, looking at those lovely colour palettes in the hardware store after seafoam? Seafoam is a shade of which colour?
2: Oh, like the actual seafoam on
0: so
2: the ocean.
0: It's called seafoam, the colour. So imagine you're like, I'm going to paint this room seafoam. What colour would you be painting it? It's not blue.
2: Right. Type of white.
0: It's not white. Good guess. That's actually a very logical guess, Michelle, because seafoam.

0: Yeah, it does seem quite white, doesn't it? But no, not white. But thanks for playing tonight.
1: Yeah, thank you.
0: Thank you. Amanda in Newcastle playing along tonight. She has the answer to this particular question. I need the shade of colour seafoam is. Seafoam, which shade of colour? 1300 222 702. Deborah's here in Maitland this evening. Hi, Deborah.
2: Hello, how are you?
0: Great, thank you. We're talking about computer games this evening. You've got an interesting response here. I believe you have never, ever played one.
2: No, I'm afraid not.
0: Is that just, you know, down to, you know, when you were brought up, where you were brought up?
2: I believe so, yes.
0: Yeah.
2: It's got a lot to do with my age and where I was brought up exactly.
0: That's interesting because, yeah, it makes sense. I'm 50 and the computer came in when I was kind of, you know, around 10. We had the Commodore 64, you know, mid-childhood. So you're right. Anyone much older than me probably didn't have a computer at home. You would have to be trying to play it somewhere else. But, you know, yeah, you didn't get into it as an adult though, Deborah, because your first time could have been...
2: No, I'm an outdoorsy. My lifestyle is outdoorsy and not really indoors. So so pretty much it's also been a big factor in my jobs as well.
0: Yeah.
2: But, you know, I'm not really that apt on a computer.
0: Yeah, no, I understand. I know what you mean. Yeah, that's interesting. It's funny, I was thinking about any outdoorsy computer games and the Pokemon people, they go outside now and try to catch Pokemon in outdoor gyms. You see kids wandering around trying to find imaginary Pokemon virtual. And it's kind of gorgeous. It's kind of cute when you see little kids getting outdoorsy hunting Pokemon virtually. So there is a way to be outdoorsy and on a computer game is what I'm getting at.
2: Okay, I'll take that on board.
0: How about your colour? How's your colour chart knowledge? We want to know what shade of colour seafoam is.
2: Well, I'm thinking whenever I see seafoam, it's usually like that sort of beigey, browny, you know, sort of that type of colour. It's not net, you know, it's just the offsets of it.
0: Mm.
2: So I'd say anywhere between sort of beige and brown. And I know it's not really, either of them are probably not really a good description.
0: It's not. It's not beige and brown. But thank you so much for calling tonight. Thanks, Deborah.
2: Thank you.
0: See ya. 1300 222 702. It's 21 past 7 on 702 ABC Sydney, 666 ABC Canberra and ABC Radio right around New South Wales. We're talking about the very first computer game you played because a bit later on tonight, we're talking about the history of home computing. 50 years this year since Apple, the company, was formed. So we'll have a look at the incarnations of home computing and how it started and where it's at now. I guess we've all got a computer in our pocket now with our phones, but I'd love to hear from you. 1300 222 702. James is here in Springwood. Hi there, James.
3: How are you going?
0: I believe you're a first-time caller. First-time caller. I just love the courage of a first-time caller. How long have you been listening?
3: Maybe 10, 15 years, yeah.
0: Did you call me tonight because you really wanted to tell me about the computer game you played? What made you call tonight?
3: Because I knew I didn't know what the question was, but I heard the Stevie Wonder.
0: Yes.
3: Yeah.
0: So you come in on what we call the curse of the quiz. You ring up knowing one answer. Someone answers it while you're on hold, and here you are on a new question. It's got a few people stumped. So we're looking for the shade of colour that seafoam is. It's not white. It's not blue. It's not beige. And it's not brown.
3: Pale green.
0: It is green. Well done. How about the question we're asking though tonight is your very first computer game. What was yours?
3: I would say Mario Brothers. I did say Duck Hunt, but I think it's actually something, Mario Brothers.
0: Mario Brothers, yeah. That's a classic. That is an absolute classic. Next question here. A recent viral photo depicted what trendy collectible toy among tributes left on the grave of anticipatalist philosopher Karl Marx? Anti-capitalist. Anti-capitalist philosopher.
3: I will give that one. I'll pass that one along, I think.
0: You're going to pass? Have a crack. Any viral kind of trendy collectible toy that you've heard of?
3: No, I think I'll pass it.
0: Passing. Thanks for playing. Call again, okay? Give us a call next time. Now that you've broken that 10, 15-year drought, ring again, James. Great to have you along. See ya.
3: You.
0: I love it. Let's do a talk back on when you read something wrong. Anti-capitalist philosopher Karl Marx. We want to know, a recent viral photo depicted what trendy collectible toy among tributes left on...

0: on his grave. 1-300-222-702. When you ring, tell me about the very first computer game you played as well. Anthony's here in Coffs Harbour this evening. Hello, Anthony.
1: G'day, how are you?
0: Great, thank you. So, first computer game for you?
1: I can't remember if it was the Pac-Man or the Atari Space Invaders.
0: Oh, yeah, Space Invaders was a classic.
1: Back in the day.
0: That was a great game, Space Invaders. And so if people never played Space Invaders, the way they're just coming down you, you've got to shoot these Space Invaders. They're coming down from the top of the screen, and if you're not fast, they just land on you, right, pretty much. They're just coming for you.
1: Yeah, that's it.
0: Then you get
1: you're
0: to certain
1: similar vintage to me.
0: Yeah, I think so. I think so. Then you get a certain level, and I think you can fly and things like that. I think, you know, if you get past certain levels, you get all sorts of amazing powers. I never quite cracked the Space Invader next level. So, look, how are you with your kind of collectible toys? We're looking for a recent viral photo depicted what trendy collectible toy among tributes left on the grave of anti-capitalist philosopher Karl Marx?
1: Jeez. Look, I very much doubt it, this one, but I'll just say the Barbie doll. I'm sure it wouldn't be you.
0: Look, good try. It's not a Barbie doll, but nice to have you along tonight. Thank you.
1: Thank you.
0: See ya. Right. A couple of texts coming in here. This one is first computer Amstrad flight simulator in the mid-80s. 15 minutes to load. That was the fast part. Terrible, says Wayne. Yeah, that's right. I was saying it took me 8 minutes to load a game of Pac-Man on a cassette tape. I remember the floppy disk came in and we thought it was so exciting because it only took 3 minutes or something to load on the floppy. But yeah, 8 minutes to run. And you had to, it was the old screen where you had to put the commands in, you know, R-U-N. Enter, you know, look, I guess that's coding. I guess we're early coders. How about you, 1-300-222-702? We need to know the very first computer game you played. And a question we're stuck on here is a recent viral photo depicted what trendy collectible toy among tributes left on the grave of anti-capitalist philosopher Karl Marx. I wonder if you know the answer to that. Nick is in St. Ives. Hi there, Nick.
2: Oh, g'day.
0: How are you going?
2: Going well, thanks.
0: That's good. And what about the very first computer game you played?
2: Look, I think we had one of the first computers in schools in New South Wales. I went to a little boarding school up in Armidale. And, I think we were the first school to have a computer. And we played this game called Artillery Duel, which basically was two cannons facing each other. And you had to put in the trajectory, the angle of the barrel, and the number of pounds of powder. And it shot a ball over to hit the other cannon. If you did, he was out. Otherwise, you forced him back off the page.
0: That sounds quite fun for young boys. Was it fun?
2: Yeah, it was great. I mean, anything was a novelty. First time you played with the computer.
0: Yeah, we'll be talking about the history of home computing a bit later in the show, but we're stuck on this question. Any ideas? We need to know. A recent viral photo depicted what trendy collectible toy among tributes left on the grave of anti-capitalist philosopher Karl Marx?
2: Well, I was thinking it could be a Smurf, but just as a weird collectible toy. But I don't know how international Smurfs were. I might say a Teletubby.
0: Teletubby. No, it's not. And it's not a Smurf as well. So, yeah, wrong and wrong, Nick, but thanks so much for playing.
2: Wrong
0: and wrong. Have a good night. Thank you. Someone's saying Karl Marx, anti-capitalist, He was a communist. The Communist Manifesto, originally the Manifesto of the Communist Party, is a political pamphlet written by Karl Marx and Friedrich Engels. Good point. Communists. Let's go with communists. I guess communists are anti-capitalist, I think. Look, you can correct me on the text, 0467 922 702. Lottie's here in Hornsby this evening. Hi there, Lottie.
3: Hi.
0: Welcome to the quiz. Someone tells me it's actually your birthday today.
3: Yeah, it is.
0: Happy birthday. How old are you?
3: I'm turning 11.
0: That's a great age. 11. Lottie, I've got to say, because I've been all the ages up to 51 so far, I reckon 11's pretty good. Like, I think it's peak childhood. Still a kid. Don't let anyone call you a tween. Forget tween. Like, be a teenager later. 11, you're like king of the kids. It's pretty good.
3: Yeah.
0: And it looks good. You know, 11, yeah. 1 and 1, it's all good for you. And I bet being 11, you can help us with the answer to this question. A recent viral photo depicted what trendy collectible toy among tributes

0: effect on the grave of Karl Marx?
1: I think because it's trendy, I think it might be a labubu.
0: It is a labubu. Well done. Tell people who don't know what a labubu is what a labubu looks like.
1: Oh, they're so creepy. I never actually liked them. They're like these bunny rabbit demon dolls.
0: Nicely described, Lottie. Well, it's your birthday, so you've got one question right. Let's see how you go, okay?
1: Yeah.
0: Now, in 2021, what did Facebook change its company name to?
1: Meta.
0: Meta, well done. I'm hearing a clever brains trust helping you out there. Who's that helping you? Is that Mum?
1: No, we got the whole family over.
0: Oh, you got a family of brains trust. It's going to be tough to beat Lottie tonight. Lottie and the family of brains trust. That's okay. If you call in a group to the quiz, you're allowed to have all those brains trusts. I mean, it might be a case for having, hey, maybe we should have a quiz party night where people have to gather and ring us in teams. Oh. Wow, that would be it. That would be probably would end up with one person being on all night because between all the people, they'd be able to come up with the answer. But there's an idea. Okay,
1: that
0: so
1: would be crazy.
0: That would be crazy. What name is given to a baby deer?
1: Fawn. Yeah.
0: Yes, fawn is right. Now I'm going to play you a little sound clue. I need the name of the beloved puppet telling a joke in this next clip. Okay, I need the name of this puppet.
2: Imagine, there I am, lying on my airbed, floating gently up and down. Suddenly I raise my head.
3: And what do you see?
2: That's right.
3: What?
2: The sea.
3: That's my joke.
2: You can have it. It wasn't very funny anyway.
0: Do you know who that is?
1: My dad said Basil Brush.
0: Basil Brush, well done. Nice job, Dad. Nice job, Dad, doing well, having a good birthday. Winners and grinners. I think you guys have got four in a row now. Next question is actually a multiple choice.
4: Multiple choice.
0: What river runs through Baghdad? Is it A, the Tigris, B, Euphrates, C, Jordan, or D, Orontes? Forgive my pronunciation if I've got any of those wrong.
1: Is it A?
0: A, Tigris, yes.
1: That was a complete guess.
0: Good job, well done. What colour is the ticket to Willy Wonka's factory in Roald Dahl's classic children's novel?
1: Gold.
0: Yes, yes, it is the golden ticket. You're right. Now, I think that means you've just got six in a row, doing very well. Dermatitis affects which body organ?
1: Skin.
0: Yeah, skin is right.
5: You're on a sausage roll.
0: Hey, that's pretty good. That means you get a clue. That means if you need a clue, you can ask for a clue from now on. That's what sausage roll means. Hey, Lottie, I forgot to ask you, what was your very first computer game you played? You're 11 now, so, you know, it'd be pretty recent.
1: In 2020, I started playing Roblox.
0: Roblox, yeah, that's very popular, isn't it?
1: It was peak.
0: Yeah, peak. Okay, next question is a sound clue. I need the name of this band. Okay, here we go. Well,

0: Who's that?
1: Oasis.
0: Oasis, yeah. Good job. Wow, that's eight. You've got eight in a row. What actress played the lead role in the 1961 film Breakfast at Tiffany's?
1: Audrey Hepburn.
0: Audrey Hepburn's right. Are you okay, Lottie? having
1: yeah,
0: too much
1: we
0: fun?
1: Got everybody.
0: How many people have you got there?
1: Mum, dad, brother, and grandparents.
0: Oh, you've got it covered. You've got every generation covered. This is interesting. Yeah, mum, dad, brother, and grandparents. Okay, next question. Technically speaking, are foxes more closely related to dogs or cats?
1: I don't know.

0: it's not cats.
1: You did so well. Happy birthday, Lottie. Have a great night. Does someone want you to say hi before we go?
2: Yeah. Hi.
1: Is that Lottie's brother?
2: Yeah.
1: What's your name?
2: Paddy.
1: Was that Paddy?
2: Yeah.
3: Say we listen every night.
1: Oh, that's nice. Well, have a great birthday, Paddy, and well done, whole team there. Have a great night. See you later.
2: Thank you.
1: Bye. Bye. Well, that's interesting, isn't it? If you've got that many people in your team, I think that is interesting. We should try that one night, maybe next week. We'll do some team quiz. 1-300-222-702. Betty is here in Dapto this evening. Hi, Betty.
4: Hello.
1: How
4: are you?
1: I'm great, thanks. I was talking about your birthday party that we're all coming to later in the year with my boss. So it's definitely happening.
4: Certainly it is happening.
1: Yeah, it's on. It's on, Betty. It's true. And we'll all be there either listening on the radio or we'll all be at your house. Well, you know, we'll figure it out.
4: I better get some chairs ready.
1: If you've just tuned in, you're wondering what we're talking about. Betty was on the phone the other day. We're talking about the topic that night was what could you do until you're 100? And Betty's like, well, I'm 94, so I haven't got long to wait. And by the way, the ABC is coming to my house for my 95th later in the year. And I was asking Betty, oh, is that Illawarra coming to visit you in Dapto? She's like, no, Renee's show. I'm like, oh, this show is coming to Betty's house to celebrate Betty's birthday, 95th birthday later in the year. That's so good. Now, how about computer games, Betty? What was the very first computer game you ever played?
4: Well, we don't possess a computer in this house. And I don't think, we're missing out on much because, you know, we've got a lot of other entertainment and a lot of other things. But when I was at work, I used to play solitaire on the computer.
1: Yeah, yeah. And is that during work when you're meant to be working, Betty, or during your break?
4: No, meant to be working. But in the job I had, we had the computer. One of the doctors put the games. We had a few games in the computer, and one of the doctors put it in the computer for us. And we were just whoever was vacant when they weren't busy, they'd go and have a go. And and then I worked in the neonatal unit. So, you know, we had little bits of quiet times and that sort of thing.
1: Yeah.
4: So everybody'd have a go. And
1: little bit of a break. It sounds great. Hey, how about this question we're on? So technically speaking, are foxes more closely related to dogs or cats? And one answer's just been ruled out. So what's the answer?
4: It's got to be a dog.
1: It's dogs, yeah. And that's correct. Foxes, technically members of the dog family or Canidae. This one's an audio clue. I need, what film is this audio from, Betty?
5: Most of these people are not ready to be unplugged. And many of them are so inert, so hopelessly dependent on the system that they will fight to protect it. Were you listening to me, Neo? Or were you looking at the woman in the red dress?
4: You know, Adrian?
6: That's probably Blade Runner or something like that. Could be Blade Runner. No, I don't think so. Anyhow, Blade Runner.
1: Blade Runner, it's not. It's a very good guess. It's in the same ballpark, but it's not Blade Runner. But thanks so much, both of you. Have a good night.
4: You too.
1: See you later. 1-300-222-702. Rebecca's here in Gunnedah this evening. Hi, Rebecca.
7: Oh, how good was Lottie and her family?
1: I know.
7: Made my day.
1: That was so cute.
7: Happy birthday, Lottie.
1: Happy birthday, Lottie. I could hear little brother going, I want to say, can I say hello? I'm like, yeah, put him on. Say hello. It's funny what gets picked up. We can hear the little whispering in the background really clearly, and I think you can hear it just as well through the radio as well. they were having a great night, weren't they? I want to be at that party. Oh, sounded good.
7: I love it. Well, we've always taken our kids to trivia, and they're obviously a family that love trivia too, so, yeah. You know, more power to
1: them. It's so nice. It's like family fun sitting around listening to the wireless, isn't it? You can picture that family, yeah, on her birthday as well. So this question, it's a sound clue. Do you want me to play it for you again?
7: I think I know it. I think it's The Matrix.
1: It is The Matrix. Well done. 1-300-222-702. You can call, you can play the evening's quiz, and you can tell me what the very first computer game you ever played was. What about you, Rebecca?
7: Oh, look, our family went with Texas Instruments instead of the Commodore.
1: Yep.
7: So our first game was Hen House. So it was this sort of game where I think you were the farmer and you had the eggs were coming down. You had

0: kind of
1: Yes.
0: run across the bottom of the
1: Yes.
0: screen and collect the eggs.
1: Yes.
0: And then I think, maybe the foxes were going to come, or, had to load up the truck and different things. So yeah, it was great fun.
1: Yeah, I'm remembering that one as well. Next question, in regards to space and astronomy, the adjective Jovian means of or relating to which planet?
0: Oh, okay. So if it's Jovian, what planet it is? Well, I was a brain trust of one, but one's just walked in the door from touch football training. So I'll ask him if he knows. Jovian relates to what planet, do you think? Jovian, what planet? Okay, that's what would have been my guess, because it's the same letter, but I'm not convinced it's right, but we'll go with Jupiter.
1: Jupiter's right. It makes sense, doesn't it, when you think people say by Jove, by Jove, that kind of, relates
0: yeah,
1: to,
0: okay,
1: yeah,
0: yeah.
1: Yeah. Now, this one, other than bread, what is the main ingredient in bruschetta?
0: Oh, tomato.
1: Tomatoes, yes. Next question. I'm going to play you an American sports drama film, and it had this as a theme song. So I just need you to tell me what the film was. Here we go.
0: Okay.

0: Do you know what that is?
1: Yeah, Rocky.
0: It is Rocky, yeah. I reckon we didn't even need to say sports drama. I think that was too generous of a clue.
1: I think that might get a run on ABC Classics, greatest music of all time.
0: Oh, yeah. The voting is open for that, actually. I think it's not happening for a few. It's going to play out over the June long weekend, and you can go and vote for the greatest classical piece of all time. That sounds really fun. I reckon you're right. I won't be surprised if that doesn't get a run. Now, this next question, Pontiac, Kipfler and Desiree are all varieties of which vegetable?
1: They're potatoes.
0: Potatoes, yes. The Next Generation, Voyager and Deep Space Nine are spin-offs of which 1960s TV series?
1: I think Star Trek.
0: Star Trek's right. Gee, you're doing well here. I'm just having a look here. That counts. I think that's six you've just got right in a row. Very good. Right. Next question is multiple choice.
2: Multiple choice.
0: The Congo River flows into which ocean? Is it A, the Southern Ocean, B, the Atlantic Ocean, C, the Indian Ocean, or D, the Pacific Ocean?
1: Okay, it's my weak point, but we're going to go with the Atlantic Ocean.
0: Atlantic is correct. I just played you the wrong music. You get this. We just do that sometimes to prove that we truly are live radio, because otherwise we wouldn't know. You know, we get the odd pronunciation incorrect, play the wrong thing, just to make sure.
1: That was the other thing that gave me a good laugh tonight.
0: Oh, my goodness. I couldn't believe it. I was reading it. I'm like, what word is that? And I just read it again. Went, oh, okay. Yeah, we won't repeat that. It went to air. And a lot of people heard it, but I'm not going to repeat it for everyone's amusement. Now, beginning with G, which town in northern Italy gave its name to a famous pungent blue-veined cheese?
1: Gorgonzola. Is that a cheese? Yeah. I'm going to go with Gorgonzola.
0: Gorgonzola's right.
1: Sorry, I was asking the brains trust, but he couldn't hear the smelly part of northern Italy. Supposed to be mind reading.
0: Now, you're doing very, very well. I'm just trying to count up your answers here. I've got 1, 2, 3, 4, 5, 6, 7. That was 8. So I actually owed you a sausage roll.
2: You're on a sausage roll.
0: So, yeah, you're in the clue zone. If you need a clue, you may ask for one if you need a clue.
1: I know. I thought Lottie should have asked for a clue on the Fox question.
0: Yeah, of course. Of course. Yeah, do you think that I should be reminding people they've got a clue, or do you think when you're on sausage roll, you've got to remember? I think you've got to remember.
1: You've got to remember.
0: That's what I think.
1: You've got to be gutsy.
0: That's what I think. I think that's right.

0: Your brain's already working hard. You've got to remember you've got the clue up your sleeve. Okay, next question here. In 1989, Rosemary Follett became the first female chief minister of which Australian territory?
1: Okay, so it's a territory. So it's got to be one or the other. And I'm going to say, well, I don't know if it's right, but I'm going to say Northern Territory.
0: No. And you didn't deploy your clue, Rebecca.
1: I didn't ask for the clue.
0: You didn't ask for the clue. I felt cruel, but we just made the rule that I couldn't remind you had a clue there.
1: And I've been watching the clock and waiting for the gong.
0: Oh, no. Thank you.
1: Often my cousin hears me, so shout out to Michelle if she's listening.
0: Hi, Michelle. Thanks for playing, Rebecca. have a good night. 1-300-222-702. In 1989, Rosemary Follett became the first female chief minister of which Australian territory? It's an easy one to come in on here. We know it's not the Northern Territory. So where is it? Patrick is here in Niagara Park tonight. Hello, Patrick.
2: Hi.
0: Hello there. So first of all, what's the very first computer game you played?
2: I played Mario Kart at my friend's house.
0: Oh, yeah, that's pretty good. Did you win?
2: No, I wasn't actually that good.
0: No. Sometimes when your friend has the game and you go and play it at their house, it's tricky because they've got the game and they can practice it. And then you go in there and, you know, sometimes it takes a while to get up to speed, doesn't it?
2: Yeah.
0: Now, can you help us with this question? 1989, Rosemary Follett became the first female chief minister of which Australian territory?
2: Is it ACT?
0: Yes, that's right. Well done. The next one is a music question. I need the name and the artist of this song.

0: What's the name of the song and the person who sings it?
1: Is it Britney Spears?
0: No. Not Britney Spears. Good guess, though, Patrick. Have a good night. Bye-bye. 1-300-222-702. Give us a call. Tell me about the very first computer game you played. We're celebrating that because we're going to talk about the history of home computing a bit later on the show. And I wonder if you know who this is. I need the name of the artist and the name of the song. Play it again. Pandora is here in Sapphire Beach. Hello, Pandora.
2: Hello, how are you?
0: Great, thank you. Very first computer game.
2: I'm thinking if I had to go, is Snake on the Nokia phones?
0: Oh, yes. Yeah, that was a great one.
2: It was awesome.
0: Yeah, it was.
2: So much time.
0: I played this other version of that, and I don't know what it was. Was it called Snakes? It was, and snakes eat other snakes and you get bigger and bigger and bigger, and it becomes terrifying when you get really huge. It's a modern adaptation of Snake.
2: Of a very, very simple Snake game.
0: It's terrifying. The modern one is so scary. I kind of couldn't handle it.
2: Look at that. Thank you, Tyler.
0: Yeah, have a look. Now, how about the music I just played there? I need the name of the artist and the song.
2: It's Prince, and I'm pretty sure it's 1999.
0: Yeah, spot on. 1999 by Prince for Pandora at Sapphire Beach. The red kangaroo is the animal emblem of which Australian state or territory?
2: Wow. Okay. The red kangaroo.
0: Yep.
2: Let's go with Western Australia.
0: Not Western Australia. Thanks so much, Pandora.
2: Bye.
0: See you later. What about you? 1-300-222-702. Cynthia is here in Sydney. Hi there, Cynthia.
3: Hi.
0: Hello there. We're talking about very first computer game. What was yours?
3: Probably sports.
0: Wii Sports. Yes. We had one of those. That was fun. And you were trying to imaginary, you're sort of like swiping a kind of tennis racket. You're holding that kind of controller and you're swinging it around as if you're hitting different balls. There's all different sports on there.
3: Yes,
0: that's right. I think I got it thinking I'd use the Wii Fit, and I used that about 3 times, and then my kids used it for games. I wonder if anyone else had a similar experience with the Wii, thinking they'd use it for fitness. Now, this question is, the red kangaroo is the animal emblem of which Australian state or territory?
3: Is it the Northern Territory?
0: Yes, it is the Northern Territory.

0: Done. Which famous historical document goes by a Latin name meaning Great Charter?
1: Oh, Magna Carta.
2: The Magna Carta.
0: Magna Carta. Well done, Brain Thrust. Who's that with you?
2: My mum.
0: Nice
2: Hello,
0: job.
2: And my little sister.
0: Nice job, mum and little sister. Next one we've got is a multiple choice.
3: Multiple choice.
0: When was Advance Australia Fair proclaimed as the national anthem? Now, if you were listening on Monday, you would have heard this because we did it as part of our Take Me Back segment. When was the Advance Australia Fair proclaimed as the national anthem? Oh, it's multiple choice. Is it A, 1954, B, 1964, C, 1974, or D, 1984?
2: Is it D?
0: It is D. Well done. What does the K in the name of the music genre K-pop stand for?
2: Korean.
0: Korean, yes. Good job, good job. I'm loving the giggles every time you guys get one right. It's most entertaining. Which major Parisian cathedral was severely damaged

0: for that.
1: Good job, good job. I'm loving the giggles every time you guys get one right. It's most entertaining. Which major Parisian cathedral was severely damaged by fire in April 2019?
0: The Notre Dame.
1: Notre Dame Cathedral, yes. Next is a sound clue, and I'm going to play a little bit of music here, and I need you to tell me what it's a theme song for, okay? Here we go. What's that?
0: That's the X-Files.
1: It is the X-Files. Nice one. Now, if you get the next one right, you get a sausage roll. Okay, here we go. A gimlet cocktail is made using which spirit? A gimlet cocktail.
2: Maybe gin?
0: Yeah.
2: You're on a sausage roll.
1: Now, don't make the same mistake of our earlier caller who forgot to deploy her clue. So now you're in the clue zone, okay? So if you don't know the answer, say, Emma, can I have a clue, please, okay? Who became the UK's shortest-serving Prime Minister in 2022?
0: No. It was the lady.
1: Liz Truss. It is Liz Truss. Good job. I was getting ready to give you a clue that the last name, some tomatoes are aligned with this last name, which would have been my clue. Next question is a multiple choice.
2: Multiple choice.
1: According to the 2025 census, which Australian regional cities had the largest population? So according to the 2025 census, which Australian regional cities...

0: No pressure, no pressure, Cynthia and Co. But that's the gong. The gong's just gone off. And that means I don't think I can give you a clue once the gong's gone off. I think we are into actual, you know, we're into premiership stakes now because you're about to, and it's a multiple choice, which is already clues. So I need, is it A, Orange, B, Tamworth, C, Dubbo, or D, Ballina? And that is which Australian regional city had the largest population according to the 2025 census?
1: Is it, what were the four again? Tamworth, Ballina?
0: Orange, Tamworth, Dubbo, Ballina.
2: Tamworth.
0: Is it?
2: Tamworth.
0: Okay,
2: Tamworth?
0: It's not Tamworth. Oh. Thanks for playing. You did really well. Have a great night.
2: Thank you so much. I can't believe we're on the radio.
0: See you later. I love it. 1-300-222-702. You too could be on the radio. And the gong has just gone off. No pressure. Tracy is in Newcastle, in Newtown. Hello, Tracy.
3: Hello.
0: You're a first-time caller. Oh, yeah. First-time caller. And you've landed right here at the moment where you can take out the whole thing. How good's that?
3: Oh.
0: Do you want to tell me whether you played any computer games before we get to the rest of this multiple choice?
3: I was saying to the producer, I couldn't remember the name of it, but when you used to go into a club, the ones that used to sit down low and press buttons on the side.
0: Oh, yeah, yes. I know what you mean. Oh, pinball.
3: No, not pinball.
0: Space Invaders.
3: Space Invaders.
0: Yeah, Space Invaders. Yeah. Or Galactica. Was that? Gallagher. Okay, now this is important now. You need to concentrate because if you get this right, you get the fridge magnet, you get the glory, and you get to choose one of the songs. So it's pretty important. Okay. According to the 2025 census, which Australian regional city has the largest population? Is it A, Orange, B, Tamworth, C, Dubbo, or D, Ballina?
3: I'm thinking it might be Dubbo.
0: It's not Dubbo. Oh. Tracy, call again. It's great to have you along. See you later. Well, we're just lined up here for the finale. Tamworth is out. Dubbo is out. Two choices remaining. Olive is here in Marrickville. Hi, Olive.
4: Hi.
0: Welcome to the Famous Evenings Quiz. You've come along right at the pointy end. Did you play tell me about the computer game you played quickly first.

0: Yeah, that's the two choices. Which one would you like?
1: Supernova.
0: Supernova. Here we go. I can't play the whole thing because it's 7 minutes long. We'll get you a little bit on for you now. Here we go. Thanks so much.
1: Thank you.

0: Well done to everybody who played the quiz, including Martin from Engadine, who came and swept the pool, took the lot. Fridge magnet coming your way and the glory, Martin. I'll let you know about something on the roads quickly. At Cowan, the M1 Pacific Motorway, just past Pacific Highway overpass, a crash involving multiple vehicles there with two of three southbound lanes closed. So lanes 2 and lane 3 both closed there. After the news, it's What Would You Do Wednesday? And we're going to unpack the difference between equal and fair. I'd love to hear from you on this. I wonder if you ever faced a similar challenge yourself. Equal versus fair when it comes to money. That's next.
1: ABC News, good evening. I'm Noni Edwards. Housing advocates say the federal government's changes to negative gearing and capital gains tax exemptions will help more young people enter the property market. The CGT discount was designed to encourage investment, but critics argue the measure, when combined with negative gearing, has made the prospect of home ownership unachievable for many Australians. May Azizi from Everybody's Home says the tax loopholes have been pushing up property prices for decades.
2: For those renters who actually want to buy a home, it means that they're not going to be out there competing with investors who've had their pockets lined by the taxpayer, the tune of tens of thousands or even hundreds of thousands of dollars.

0: attempt to blow up the ATM, but one of them was left with serious and life-changing injuries after the device ignited in his face. He remains under police guard in hospital. The other two men were arrested after fleeing on foot. Market CEO Matt Elliott says police were on the scene within minutes.
1: It's a really unfortunate incident that they've done a stupid...
2: America agreeing to sell more high-quality chips to China.
0: And an old plane owned by movie star John Travolta has arrived in Australia. The plane, which dons an old-school Qantas livery, will be restored and put on display at the Historical Aircraft Restoration Society at Shell Harbour Airport south of Sydney. Travolta announced he'd donate the plane to the society almost a decade ago. The jet was unable to fly to Australia due to airworthiness restrictions, instead being placed on a vehicle carrier vessel, which took 2 months to make its way to Australia from the US state of Georgia. You're up to date with the latest from ABC News.
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5: Thanks to everybody who played the famous evenings quiz tonight. Congratulations to Martin from Engadine who came in and right on that last question on a multiple choice when all the choices had been ruled out. Pretty good going. I think it's called a Bradbury, Martin. Well done. A bit later, we'll be talking about the history of home computers. Technology company Apple turning 50 this year. So we're going to have a look at the home computer and I wonder how it's evolved. I mean, I guess we've all got a computer in our pocket now, but where did it start and what were the big companies that were part of this change into how we lived in our home lives with these computers? Also, polycystic ovarian syndrome, it's got a new name. PCOS has become PMOS, polyendocrine metabolic ovarian syndrome. So how will that change of name help those who suffer with it? You'll be meeting the person who pushed for this name change. She'll explain why it was necessary. And it's ethical conundrum time tonight with What Would You Do Wednesday. Tonight's scenario, it gets to the heart of when equal doesn't necessarily mean fair in regards to money. I'll lay out the scenario for you and I'd love to hear from you on 1300 222 702 on that. And much later tonight, get your eyes in the night sky. Fred Watson will be here for stargazing. He's really happy to answer all your questions about space that after 9:30 this evening. But let's have a quick look at the roads. There's a bit going on actually.
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5: At Bligh Park, Richmond Road, between the Northern Road and St Mary's Road, there's a crash there involving multiple vehicles with heavy traffic conditions. The road is closed in both directions. That's Richmond Road between the Northern Road and St Mary's Road at Bligh Park. In Preston's, the M7 motorway southbound on-ramp at Jeddah Road, a crash there involving two cars. That's only just happened and southbound traffic is affected. Cowan, I mentioned briefly before the news, the M1 Pacific motorway just passed Pacific Highway overpass, a crash involving multiple vehicles there. Two of three southbound lanes is closed. That's lane 2 and lane 3. Moderate traffic conditions there. At Mount Pritchard, Elizabeth Drive at Humphreys Road, a crash involving two cars there with northbound traffic affected. I think that's everything. Let us know if you see anything else. 0467 90.

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1: That's right, it's What Would You Do Wednesday? And we need you, 0467 922 702 or 1300 222 702. That's how to engage today with this little corker. How about this? On What Would You Do Wednesday, you just imagine it's a normal old Wednesday night. You and your partner, you're standing in the living room and you're staring at a lottery ticket in disbelief. The numbers match all of them. After a lot of crying, laughing, and a call to a very confused financial advisor, one thing becomes clear. This is more money than you could spend in several lifetimes. The bills are paid, the mortgage is gone, retirement is sorted. You both agree almost instantly, we should share this with our family, our brothers and sisters. They've always been there for us. Let's give each of them $1 million. Your partner smiles and then pauses, and then the smile fades ever so slightly. Well, but that's not the same for both of us, is it? You have 4 siblings. I only have 2. If we give everyone $1 million, your side of the family walks away with twice as much as mine. The room goes quiet. Neither of you is wrong. And now you have a problem that no amount of money could automatically solve. What does fairness actually look like here? 1-300-222-702. What do you reckon? Like, just bathe in that beautiful idea of you're sitting on zillions of dollars and you're deciding how much to give to your siblings, but one partner has more siblings than the other. What's fair? And is equal fair here? Or do you need to think about how much is going to each side of the family? Is it different if it's 2 siblings versus 3 siblings or 8 siblings versus 1? 1-300-222-702. Leonie Johnson is a former CEO of Primary Ethics. She's here to help us sort this one out. Hi, Leonie.
2: Hi, Emma.
1: Now, this is a What Would You Do Wednesday that's come a little bit from my own life, except that my husband and I had a slight disagreement about a ticket we hadn't even bought. We hadn't even bought a ticket in the lottery, so we had a fight about an imagined lottery. I'm the one with the 4 siblings, actually. So this is coming from a bit of life because it was very interesting to even consider that part of it. What do you reckon we need to consider here? So now we've got plenty of money. It's not about – so there's enough to give to all these siblings. Okay, so the money question's off the table. But what's fair here?
2: Yeah, look, it's an interesting one, isn't it? Because what you said is, you know, one family either gets double the amount to the other, or if we go the other way and make it equal between the families, then my siblings get half compared to yours. So there's no easy answer to this one. And I think, you know, fairness is something that, you know, philosophers and ethicists talk about. There's so many different ways of thinking about it, but often what it boils down to is a feeling. And I think in this scenario, that just sounds really realistic in terms of, yeah, we've made the decision, this sounds logical, and then someone gets a feeling of, hang on, I don't feel like this is fair. And I think that it just has to be one of those things that just means there's more talking to do about it. What are our values when we want to distribute this? What are we, you know, something great's happened, we want to share this good luck with other people, but it just sounds like when someone ends up with that, yeah, oh, hang on, this doesn't sit right with me, there's more work to do to really work out not just a solution, but also, well, what's important to you? What's important to me? How does this work? You know, are the siblings on both sides of the family actually all really close and it's a bit like one family, or are they living in different countries and don't know each other? All these things might weigh in.
1: 1-300-222-702. I'd love to hear what you would do in this scenario. And isn't it fun imagining you're sitting on a pile of money with that much to give away? That's a nice feeling as it is, Leonie. But, yeah. Okay, thinking about this, right, what if one of your siblings is already wealthy? Are you still obligated to give them the same $1 million as everyone else? Or is it wrong to hand money to someone who doesn't need it when others need it more?
2: And again, this is going to come down to what you both decide to agree. And you might have very different views on this, but, you know, is fairness achieved when everyone gets exactly the same, a bit like what you said earlier? Is fairness achieved when we go a little bit more from an equity perspective, so we look at needs and circumstances? And I think there's lots of reasons why in public policy or in education or in lots of areas, we do tend to look at equitable rather than equal. Although I'm wondering whether something like a lucky lottery win could be one where actually maybe the fair

0: The thing is just everyone all the same, you know, just based on who you are, you're my sibling compared to what you need. But you could go either way. And I think this is one where if there's two decision makers, they've got to find some commonality on really key questions like that.
1: 1-300-222-702. It's interesting to think about how you'd feel if you're the person who has fewer siblings. So if you're the person with fewer siblings and your partner's family are going to get more, just say you could go even further, just say you've got two siblings and they've got six siblings. Does that change how you feel about it? 1-300-222-702. I'd love to hear from you this evening on this. 0467-922-702. Yeah, it's interesting what you say there, Leonie, about where this money's come from. If it's sort of this windfall, does it have a different, is there a different set of things to think about there? Because it's just come to you out of the blue, is it, can you share it in a different way, in a way that's maybe a bit more chaotic, I suppose?
0: Yeah, like does it have a, what's your purpose when you're deciding to share it? Like as you and your partner, what are you trying to achieve when you share it? And it sounds like, we got more money than we need, let's share it. Or, you know, do we want to drive specific outcomes and change people's lives in specific ways? And I think, you know, in a family scenario, I could get that in a public policy scenario. In a family scenario, I don't know, that could be tricky or controlling as well, or judgmental. Like it's, you know, you could go as far as saying, oh, well, someone has a lot of trouble with holding on to money. Should we not give them any? And then you're being a little controlling with that. So it gets really tricky. So yeah, I think someone, in some ways.
1: What if someone had a real problem, like an addiction, and money, this sort of money could actually, it could kill them. They might, you know, go down a really, really dire path with access to this much money and no structure in their life. You know, what do you do then? I'd love to hear from you, 1-300-222-702. It's a good imaginary problem to have, isn't it, Leonie?
0: I'm really glad you've already thought this one through and it hasn't happened yet, but you're ready.
1: In our scenario, we have bought the ticket and we have won the lottery. In my slightly true life example, we were having a fight about a lottery we weren't even in, which was pretty funny. Yeah. At one point, we're like, what? But it is interesting, isn't it? Because especially if you're talking about surplus, you know, and then you're into a whole other ethical thread about should you be looking beyond your own family? If you've got that much money, how much should you be giving away to the world? You know, how much should you be setting up some trust that helps disadvantaged people forevermore? You know, should you be setting up a scholarship somewhere? You know, that's another thing to think about, is just giving to your siblings selfish as well.
0: Yeah, exactly. And, you know, in terms of trying to deal with this, you know, different numbers of siblings, I mean, maybe that's where you start to look at, well, okay, you've got less siblings, but maybe we look at some kind of more socially conscious thing that we do with the part that would have gone to your family if you'd had more siblings or something along those lines.
1: Oh, yeah, that's interesting. So you let the partner with fewer siblings choose
0: their favourite.
1: That's interesting compromise.
0: Well, maybe the siblings do, you know.
1: Yeah, who knows? Yeah, yeah. There you go. That's interesting. How about you? 1-300-222-702, or you can text on 0467-922-702. Here's a text. It says, I think it's not a fair or equal scenario. I think it's about identity. Sibling bonds versus marital bonds. After each gets a say, $1 million, then the rest is for the partners themselves to share as one. I'd give the same for each of our shared siblings regardless, and then share the balance with partner. That's interesting. So talking about different family relations there.
0: I think that's a really good point because, you know, if you're looking at where are we splitting it, are we splitting it between siblings or are we splitting it between the two partners to choose how they share it amongst their own families? So, yeah, good interesting perspective.
1: Chris is here in Shelby this evening. Hi, Chris.
2: Good evening.
1: What do you reckon? What would you do with this conundrum? You've just won the lotto. If you just tuned in, you're like, what are we talking about? This is where we nut out some ethical dilemmas. So I'll just reset it. You've won a ton of money, more money than you'll ever need, and you feel very generous, and it's you and your partner, and you're thinking, let's give $1 million to each of our siblings. But, oh, hang on a minute, you've got four siblings and I've got two siblings. What do you do in a way that's fair? Is it $1 million for everyone, or is it should be divided along each side of the family? What about you, Chris? What do you reckon?
2: Well, myself personally, I would say even to everybody, but I haven't discussed that with the boss yet. however, in most cases, I would think, because we've already made up what's going to happen when it's time for us to leave the planet. So you've already divided things up in a fashion.

0: haven't you?
1: Mm.
0: So wouldn't that be a guidance on where you would go?
1: That's interesting. But what if, I mean, you've got this, in this scenario, Chris, in our fantasy world, you've got so much money that, you know, it's beyond what your own kids might need. You know, it's surplus. You're in serious surplus.
0: Yep. I'd probably still be guided the same way.
1: Yeah.
0: Well, I'm not in the situation where we have two sets of siblings. We've only got the one. And I'll sympathise with people in that conundrum. But I would still think that as a partnership, you would have already decided how your assets were going to be distributed, and that would be a guide in my book.
1: Thanks for that, Chris. Leonie, what do you think?
2: Yeah, I think it sort of sounds like that living will thing. So whatever it is that you've decided will happen after you die, then you just go with that, but do it while you're alive, which is a nice thing to be able to do.
1: This one's from Julia. My partner and I have had a long-running debate regarding wills. We have no kids, so everything will go to our siblings for their kids. I have more siblings for a long time. It says, I have more siblings, and for a long time he had more siblings. We've gone back and forth over the years. We still haven't written wills, from Julia. So, yeah, she's wrestling with this one in real time.
2: Mm.
1: And Jay in Dapto. Hi there, Jay.
3: Hi, how are you?
1: Are you going to go to Betty's party in Dapto when we have it later in the year?
3: I'm keeping an eye on my email.
1: Looking out for the calendar. I love it.
3: Yeah.
1: Now, I love it. Who else is listening from Dapto this evening? 0467 922 702. What about this scenario? What do you reckon, Jay? What are you doing with this, all this money?
3: So I'll split it up evenly so everyone gets the same amount, but I'm not looking at it as a situation of money. I'm looking at it as an opportunity. So what you're doing is you're providing everyone with an opportunity, an equal opportunity, and then they get to use that how they want to benefit themselves. So rather than trying to split money and someone gets more money, someone gets less money, they all get the same opportunity to use money.
1: Okay. So are they telling you what they'd like? Are they coming to you and go, I'd like this much money? Is that what you're going to do? Let them know?
3: No, I'll decide, or myself and my partner will decide how much they get, but everyone gets the same amount. So everyone gets that $1 million each, regardless of how many siblings are on either side of the family, and then each sibling gets to use that opportunity themselves.
1: Hmm, interesting, Jay. That's a very interesting way to think about it, Leonie. What do you reckon about that?
2: Yeah, going down the equal path there. And, you know, I think that's sort of what I would call the least control, you know, is this thing, I'll leave it to you. It's up to you to do with this what you will. I'm not going to dictate how you spend it or control you in any way in regard to that.
1: Linda's here in Bemboka. Hello, Linda.
4: Hello, how are you?
1: Great, thank you. What would you do?
4: Well, I'm in that sort of situation, actually. And I only have one sibling, and my husband he's got multiple nieces and nephews, so I probably would go half and half for my side, half for his side, and his side can split it up between them, and, well, my side's the lucky one because he gets half.
1: Now, Linda, what if you had heaps more money? So you're thinking about an estate, and now I'm talking about, you know, I don't want to get you to have to say what you've got on the radio, but imagine you've just won $30 million or something like that. Are you able to, in that case, would you be like, sure, million for everyone, million for you, million for you, million for you? Would it not matter as much?
4: Well, yes, I think I'd do that. And I'd also probably open a facility for the homeless and another aged care facility and a dog's home, and
1: you set up the Linda scholarship for somewhere, and you know, you'd have an institute. You'd have the Linda Institute. It'd be good.
4: An institute and a substitute.
1: Thanks for that, Linda. Yeah, it's interesting, isn't it, Leonie? Where's the point where the amount of money means the ethics of this stop mattering? So Linda's saying, no, it's half for mine and half for his, you know, it's half to my people and half to your people. And I feel like she's getting at something that's a bit lower than what I'm imagining of, you know, 20 million, 30 million.
2: Yeah, I think so. And then when you did sort of raise it to that, I think, I don't mind if everyone gets, you know, if the two families get different amounts, because then we're in that surplus mode and we're looking at distributing that surplus. So, and it's beyond what we need. It's beyond what any of them would need for their basic, you know, survival, I guess. Mm. So does make a difference.
1: I guess that number is different for everybody, right? Because, yeah. You know, depending on
2: what is your number?
1: Yeah, what's your number? Yeah. Philippa has sent a text. If you've got that much money, what does it matter? Splitting hairs, I reckon, says Philippa. Mel in Glendenning has sent a text saying, if you want a meat tray instead of the lottery, would you argue about how many sausages you would divvy up? No. If you win the lottery, there is no obligation to share anything unless they helped buy the ticket. Interesting. Maybe you'd skip the siblings, Mel, and go for the Mel Institute, the dog home, whatever you like, mm-hmm. your own, you know, your holiday plan. Jerry is here in Orange this evening. Hi, Jerry.
5: Hi, yeah, good.
1: What would you do?
5: Listen, sorry, well, our issue is my late father-in-law stipulated in his will that his estate go 50-50 between my wife and her brother.
1: Right.
5: Which is fine. Now, he passed away 10-15 years ago, and my mother-in-law decided she wanted to be the Dowager Queen and help the grandchildren. And so she said, okay, how about we give a third to wife, a third my wife, a third to her brother, my brother-in-law, and one third to be divided with the grandchildren.
1: Ah.
5: And we have one grandchild and brother-in-law has two grandchildren.
1: Yes. Yeah, interesting.
5: Very interesting. And I'm wondering whether the original will of my father-in-law would hold any sway in that decision to change the will, bearing in mind that my mother-in-law now has severe dementia.
1: Mm-hmm. Jerry, It's very interesting. Now, there's a lot to unpack there because we've got a real scenario there, Leonie, where there's an original intention, then there's somebody else trying to do something nice for grandchildren, and we're talking about that familiar relationship that someone mentioned earlier on the text, that a sibling is a sibling or a grandchild is a grandchild, and that, you know, so, but then you've got that almost that family tree line of an estate planning. What do you reckon there, Leonie?
2: Yeah, and I think it's one of those things where, a great idea or, what sounds good at the time, yes, I'll put this in my will, and I'm certainly not an estate planner by any means, but then when it actually comes to pass and it's time to really, you know, the rubber hits the road, you're like, oh, actually, the thing we thought was going to be fair, it's not so fair, mm-hmm. Which is why it's fabulous to get professionals involved early on, because they'll run you through all these scenarios. But I'm, as I said, not an estate planner, get complex.
1: Jerry will need independent advice. That's right. Yeah, we're in the hypothetical zone here, but good luck with that, Jerry. And this one is from Rhonda. It says, Emma and team, evenings. Hi. It's a gift and you and your partner are being generous. I would give everyone the same amount of money. If you had not won the lottery, they would not be getting anything after all. That's from Rhonda in Katoomba. This one's a funny text here from Ben in Trundle. I've wasted too much brain space thinking about this for no good reason. My wife and I are both the youngest of six children, but I feel like if we won $50 million and only gave our siblings $1 million, they would think we were being stingy. It would create so many headaches. Oh, my gosh, it's such a good point. Oh, it's such a good point. The whole premise that you're only giving your siblings $1 million of your $20 or $30 million, it's an excellent point from Ben in Trundle there, Leonie.
2: Yeah, we need to know the total amount in this scenario, I think.
1: We do. Oh, my gosh, excellent point, Ben. You might have the Ben Institute as well. I love to think about what your institute would be. Maybe we'll do that another night. Thank you so much, Leonie. It's been very interesting, as always, to have a little thumb suck about this one.
2: My pleasure.
1: Thank you. That's Leonie Johnson. She's former Primary Ethics Chief Executive. In a moment, a new name for polycystic ovarian syndrome. Why the new name? You'll meet the person who pushed for it.
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1: According to Ausgrid, there are unplanned blackouts in Leichhardt, Balmain, Lilyfield, currently unknown when that will be restored. So if you are in Lilyfield, Balmain and Leichhardt, some unplanned blackouts according to Ausgrid. We'll try to keep you informed about what's happening there, but you may be getting home to a dark house and a fridge with the lights out this evening if you're just on your way home. Let us know if you're in those areas, 0467 922 702. Well, after 14 years of research and 22,000 survey responses, the common hormonal and metabolic disorder, polycystic ovarian syndrome, aka PCOS, has now been officially renamed polyendocrine metabolic ovarian syndrome, or PMOS. The researching and renaming has been led by Professor Helena Teed, and she's a director of Monash Centre for Health Research Implementation. And it was announced today at the European Congress of Endocrinology in Prague, published in The Lancet. Professor Teed joins us now from Europe. Thank you so much for being here, Professor.
10: Thanks very much.
1: What a day for you. I can't imagine what that's like for you to have your work formally recognised in this way. Tell us about your work here.
10: Yeah, so first of all, really important to note that we did this all along, basically for and with the patients who have this condition. As a clinician, you see people in your practice and you realise how inappropriate the current name is. There are no increase in abnormal cysts in this condition, and it's not a primary condition of the ovary. And the number of times I had to explain, this is a condition you've got, but you don't have cysts. It's not primarily about your ovary. And then start again explaining what it was. And it's led to such a delay in diagnosis, real gaps in care, inadequate funding for research because it's only focused on the ovary, very poor education of health professionals that have only focused on the ovary. And the result is really misdiagnosis and inadequate care. So whilst it was a privilege to lead the initiative across the world with 56 other societies, and as you mentioned, 22,000 engaged, it was really done hand in hand with the patient groups the whole way.
1: That's pretty incredible what you've just said there, because I know people who have, you know, what was previously called polycystic ovarian syndrome, and I had no idea that it wasn't necessarily multiple cysts on the ovary. So you've just told me something brand new, and I thought that I was well informed. So you're just explaining right there why this needed a name change. So let's talk about this condition and how it presents.
10: So basically it changes over a woman's lifespan. So it essentially is an endocrine or hormonal condition. And what that means is that the chemical or hormonal messages, systems that circulate through the body are disrupted in this condition, and not just one of them, but multiple. So insulin, androgens and other hormones are higher than they are in women who don't have the condition. And because those hormones circulate through the whole body, the manifestations are across the whole body, and they include metabolic or cardiovascular, so high blood pressure, high cholesterol, high heart disease, increased diabetes, increased metabolic complications in pregnancy, and all of those occur more aggressively and at a younger age. It has the androgen hormones cause changes in the skin and hair, which can really change appearance and require a great deal of self-care to manage. The hormones also alter the ovarian function, so that's a secondary effect. And what happens is the eggs don't develop properly and they sit in very small fluid-filled sacs. They are not abnormal cysts. They don't grow very large. They don't bleed. They don't need surgery and they don't cause pain. And it's really important to differentiate a true ovarian cyst from this condition. So it has very widespread effects, and it also has quite significant psychological and mental health impacts.
1: Yeah.
10: And impacts quality of life the same as diabetes does.
1: And fertility is affected, I understand. And just anecdotally, yes, in my own experience, the people I know, they've gone along to get help and just been told, oh, you need to lose weight. You know, it's sort of and what you're saying is that, you know, your weight can be a symptom of this in the very beginning.
10: Yeah, so weight is a challenging interaction with this condition. There is some evidence that the condition itself makes it easier to gain weight, but also weight makes the condition worse because it makes the hormones worse. But what we do know is for the majority, the most important thing about their lifestyle is just to be as healthy and as they can be. The old belief that particularly high weights or what's medically called obesity was due to personal failure or in lack of self-control is just no longer true. 70% of Australians have a weight above a healthy weight, and it's very similar in this condition but often occurs earlier in life. And simply blaming the individual and telling them to eat less, move more, or take some special diet when there is none that is any better than anything else is just not helpful at all.

0: So understanding the way the condition affects metabolism and focusing on being as healthy as a woman can be and then looking at effective treatments is the most important thing to do.
1: We're talking about polyendocrine metabolic ovarian syndrome, PMOS, used to be called PCOS. I think it was called PCOS and PMOS. So is that right that gets abbreviated that way?
0: Actually, it's abbreviated to PMOS.
1: Right, so PMOS, right. Yeah. Mm-hmm. And polycystic ovarian syndrome is what we used to know this as. Professor Teed is with us. She has worked with patients, 22,000 survey responses, and it's been a 14-year, a fight to get this recognised and to have the name of this condition changed. What's the trajectory? I know every woman's different, but when do people tend to be diagnosed, and what are the first symptoms that they experience? If someone's listening to this and wondering whether they have this condition themselves.
0: Yeah, so usually it manifests just after puberty and adolescence, and at that last stage the androgen hormones dominate, and so they affect body hair, so increased facial hair and body hair, and sometimes scalp hair loss, severe acne and other skin changes, including dark patches on the skin, and that can really affect a young woman's self-esteem, especially if she's gaining weight more than her friends, and if the weight often sits around the middle. So it's quite obvious to the women when it's occurring. So when they have a different body shape, increased body hair, increased acne, and they may not get their periods the same way other girls do because the eggs don't develop properly, they're different and they feel different. And if they don't get a diagnosis, the psychological features are even worse. And so what we do know is that manifestation in adolescence, it's really important they get a diagnosis at that time. So they understand what's happening and they can have prevention and treatment, because in fact, if they just get put on hormonal therapy at that time, and in fact, it's very effective, the hormonal therapy for this condition is actually the pill, the oral contraceptive pill.
1: Right.
0: But in this case, whilst it does provide contraception, it primarily provides treatment to balance the hormones. And that also is not particularly well understood. But if they're put on this treatment when they're in their adolescence, not knowing they have the condition, they carry all those other features without any idea. They don't necessarily plan the start of their family if they want a family. And then when they come off the contraception aiming for a family, it takes them a long time to get diagnosed then. Fertility treatment is very effective in this condition, often only involves tablets. And if they get diagnosed early enough, they can have the same family size as people without the condition. But if they get diagnosed late, often when they're in their 30s, then they get delayed treatment for their fertility. They don't have the same, on average, the same family size that they want. They have a higher risk of not having a family if they want one. So the implications are quite severe. A lot of it's left untreated, but also the implications can be quite profound. So anywhere from adolescence and onwards can be where it manifests.
1: It's very interesting what you just said there, because you're saying the pill can be the first kind of line of treatment in a younger woman. So you're saying a younger woman can go on the pill for contraceptive reasons and it treats the condition, and they don't realise they have the condition until they go off the pill to try to start a family a bit later on in life, because they're actually effectively being treated for it without realising that they had the condition in the first place. Do you think the new name will have a big effect, and when will the new name be adopted in hospitals and in medical circles?
0: So we usually with a new name have a 3-year transition. So over that time it's called PMOS, formally PCOS, and then in 3 years it becomes formally adopted as PMOS. And that transition is important to allow patients and health professionals and systems to change. But the name is so much more than a name.
1: Yeah.
0: Not only was it incorrect before and now it's much more accurate, but actually it's the whole way the disease is classified. So it's classified under ovaries. And in medical classification, that's a huge problem. Because if you put it there, it means it only gets research funding in that bucket, and that's a very narrow, small area. The only thing that gets researched is infertility and ovaries and not all of the other features. There's been no new drugs developed in this condition ever. And the things that are used in this condition have been developed for other things. And that's because there's been no research funding around the hormonal imbalances. So if you don't get research, you don't get evidence. If you don't get evidence, you don't get education. And in fact, in 6 years at medical school, I had a 1-hour lecture on infertility on a condition that affects 1 in 8 women. So we often blame our doctors and health professionals for not knowing enough, but it's all because it was in the wrong category. Mm. So when you move the name and get it reclassified as an endocrine disorder, everything in

0: cascade shifts. The research shifts, the drug development changes, the education is different, and then you get cardiologists, dermatologists, endocrinologists, primary care GPs, and allied health professionals who learn about the condition, because it's not just a reproductive ovary condition. And that really changes the whole landscape, not immediately, but over time.
1: We started this interview with me saying that you're the person that's pushed this. You're very humble in saying, I've been working with people who have been living this condition, and it's been a team effort. But how does it feel to reach this point in your career where you're over there, you're in Prague, this has been published in The Lancet, you're at the European Congress of Endocrinology, and this announcement being made about this name change? What does it mean to you professionally?
0: Yeah, look, I mean, I suppose professionally towards, in my senior years of my career, it's fantastic to get here, but really it genuinely is just fantastic to know it's going to make a difference to the 170 million women who have this condition, because I've researched in this area most of my career. I led the international guidelines with collaborators in 2018 and 2023 to make a difference. And what it really feels like is we're actually going to make a step change here in terms of really making a difference. And so I'm proud to have been, to have the privilege to go on that journey with others. But I think the sense of achievement will really be that we now can accelerate the real difference we need to make for those who are affected.
1: Thanks so much for being here. I really appreciate you joining us all the way from Prague today.
0: Thanks very much. Thanks for the time.
1: That's Professor Helena Teague. She's an endocrinologist from the Monash Centre for Health Research and Implementation. We'll be keeping an eye on those blackouts for you. According to Ausgrid, there are unplanned blackouts in Leichhardt, Balmain and Lilyfield. Currently unknown when that will be restored. Let us know if there's anything that you're finding in your area. 0467 922 702. David Claughton with the regional roundup. Next, he's the ABC Country Hour New South Wales executive producer. Then after nine, the history of home computing. We're going to find out about, when the first home computers got into homes and how things changed and how we lived our lives. Fred Watson will be along with Stargazing at 9:30 as well. All ahead for you here on Evenings.
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1: This time on a Wednesday is when we like to hear from our regional reporters across New South Wales and the ACT. David Claughton is Country Hour New South Wales executive producer. Hi, David.
7: How's it going, Emma?
1: Great, thank you. We had a federal budget yesterday. I'd love to hear what the reaction's been in the world. Let me start again. Federal budget yesterday, and I'm wondering how that's affecting people in different regions.
7: Well, we talk to farmers basically and miners as well in the Country Hour, of course, and the federal government's responses to the fuel and fertiliser crisis has been the thing that dominated the lead up to the budget, and it's still a big part of what they announced. Then there were those changes to the housing sector, the capital gains tax, the tax write-offs for investment properties. There's a lot of people hinging on that, including my kids who've just bought and looking to buy a property in the near future. So that will affect a lot of people. But changes to family trust was a big thing for the farming community, because a lot of farming families will spread their taxation, if you like, amongst a few family members. And it's really critical as well for not just tax minimisation, but kind of the succession bit of farming. And Australia's farm sector really is dominated by family businesses. So, this was kind of a tax effective tool for them, but a good way of kind of moving things on for succession. So they were really worried when the federal government said, we're going to include, farming and agriculture in this new tax, like a 30% tax on everything. And they fought a pretty hard campaign to change the government's mind about that. So, and the government did actually change its mind. And the NFF has welcomed that. The government carved out the primary production income from that new 30% tax on trusts, which was announced last night. The NFF's Mike Garran, the CEO, laid out for us how significant he thinks that is.
8: Farming, fundamentally in Australia, is a family business, and being able to transfer assets from generation to generation and not be caught by debilitating taxes around trusts and capital gains is critical to not losing farming in its current state over the next generation, and that was delivered tonight.
7: He's pretty pleased about it.
1: Yeah. NFF CEO Mark Gurran there. The resources sector has welcomed last night's big economic reforms budget, inverted commas there, labelling it bold and ambitious.
7: Yes, the government was talking up the need to source more oil and process it onshore. So that's quite good for the sort of the, you know, the processing sector in Australia. That would make us less dependent overseas fuel. There was no increase in the petroleum resource rent tax. And that was a very hot topic a couple of weeks ago when there were Senator Pocock was really pushing for this. A lot of climate and environment groups pushing for changes there so that the gas industry, you know, was largely going through without paying a lot of tax on that resource. So they've avoided that. And that's really around the sensitivities that Australia faces getting fuel and things from other countries. So if we added taxation to that, which would affect how much it costs them, that would be a bad thing to do just right now, according to the government. So, and they also introduced a domestic gas reservation scheme. So that's a big thing for a lot of manufacturers in Australia, including the sort of food manufacturing sector, abattoirs, food processors, dairies. You know, they all use a lot of gas because particularly if you're baking things, you know, you need instant heat, or you're making things like aluminium, right, which takes a massive amount of energy. So gas is the only thing you can use often for those sorts of processes. A gas reservation scheme will ensure that less of that gas gets exported offshore, and that will help bring down the cost of gas in Australia because the supply will be bigger. You might also remember that last year, and I was at a conference when this happened, they announced that deal between the US and Australia on critical minerals. So that's revving up the critical minerals sector. I'd like to see how that's playing out now, a year or so down the track. But they're also fast-tracking approvals for mining and other developments. And this has been a complaint for many years now with the mining sector, where they say it takes years to get a new project up. And this happens not just in the mining sector. There's a lot of different parts of the economy where they say, look, it's just too hard. Housing is another great example. You know, we can't get things approved in a reasonable time frame. So Warren Pearce from the industry group AMEC said to Tara de Landgraft in WA that only time will tell if this is the shake-up the nation's been calling for.
9: Yeah, look, we're really pleased about that. I mean, I think one of the government's signature efforts around productivity has really been around trying to improve the regulatory and approvals assistance, and that has really held up mining investment in this country for a long time. Having to go through both state and federal approvals that are largely the same, taking twice as long at a huge cost, has been a real barrier for investment and a real slowdown on the opportunities that can come from our industry. So the government's put a big regulatory, big legislative changes in last year. They're working through the regulations and the standards now. They've also now backed them with a big investment, some $500 million, to ensure they've got the resourcing needed to work through with the state and territory governments the bilateral assessment agreements, which essentially will remove the duplication between federal and state approvals and really provide a big cut in both the time and cost that any proponent, not just the mining industry, but other industries like the property industry face when they go through Australia's approval system.
1: Warren Pearce there from industry group AMEC. And David Claughton is with us. We're doing the regional roundup. It's where we find out what's going on in New South Wales and the ACT. Dave Claughton, of course, from New South Wales Country Hour, and going through especially some of the things that have come out of the budget this evening. You know, David, you were just talking then about the approvals needing to be fast-tracked. A part of this that I was reading about last night is this AI tool that's going to try to help fast-track these things. Will this be applying in the mining industry as well?
7: Oh, it wouldn't surprise me. I haven't heard anything directly about that. But yes, I mean, there are lots of parts of our economy that could be sped up with AI. And then the flip side of that, of course, is it takes enormous amounts of energy and water to drive the data centers that AI requires.
1: That's true.
7: But I don't think there's an area of the economy that's exempt really from the impact of AI potentially. I think the government is looking at using AI in some areas, but they'd be pretty cautious about what areas it pertains to. And I think environment groups, that they won't be happy about this. A lot of the time it takes to get things processed is because there are environmental, or there might be native title approvals, all sorts of things. You've got to go through the hoops. And so Australia won't be wanting to necessarily lessen its protection for those things, but it definitely does want to speed up the approvals process. And for companies, like the no-brainer, I think, is where you've got to do one set of approvals for a state government, and then you've got to send the same things off to the federal government, but it's not like you just copy and paste. It's actually, it has been quite an onerous process. And it takes, I'm trying to remember the year, I looked at this at a mining conference last year, it was like 16, 17 years or something.
1: Wow.
7: You know, it's really, the average time is taking is very long.
1: You know, the media like to talk about winners and losers out of the budget. When you

0: you thinking about the farmers and the miners sounding like maybe winners?
1: Yes. Yeah, well, when you think about the big win was not being included in that family trust thing, right? Mm. Well, that's something that they that wasn't there before. So it was a bit of a yeah. I don't know if they feel like they're winning. They've just managed to preserve something.
0: Yeah, yeah.
1: They did get support during this crisis for fuel and fertiliser. I think that's really significant. Miners are smelling like roses right now because we've realised with the Middle East crisis and with the whole push towards renewables that we need critical minerals and we need fuel and fertiliser particularly. So I think the government probably has it's had a few pats on the back for dealing with some of those crisis issues.
0: We're talking about what's been going on around New South Wales and the ACT. David Claughton is here from New South Wales Country Hour. And David, Mid-North Coast are marking a year since the floods. Can you just run through what's being done in communities there to mark this, you know, a year on?
1: Well, the people have been having a barbie up in the Wingamera where we went today. The Country Hour team went up there. Michael Condon and Lauren Bohane and the Mid-North Coast Bureau at Port Macquarie also went there and did some stuff around Wingham in the community. So I don't know that they're marking this particularly in the community, but they do want to acknowledge that it's been a year since those floods. And we spoke to farmers around about that time that were, you know, there were record floods. And this is kind of comes, you remember the Lismore floods? That was so terrible.
0: Yes.
1: And then we had that cyclone that came through and it dumped a massive amount of rain on the coastal areas. And then we had one or two good seasons, but there was also COVID. So it's like those communities in that particular area, you know, they've just had this series of four or five really bad years. Mm. And a lot of people, I think, have kind of questioned, well, I don't know if I can keep going after the fourth one, you know.
0: Yeah.
1: And so some dairy farmers, you know, they raised their they put what they call mounds on their properties. And so you have a flood one year and it's a big one. And so you raise your mound above the height of that thinking you'll be okay because that was 1 in 100. And the next flood is even higher. Mm. And so it's kind of like, well, what do I do now? And then they had all those, you know, the Lismore floods, they kind of rethought the whole thing about agriculture and where do we put houses, you know, and they came up with plans. But I don't know that a lot's been done to really rethink the way that we organise our landscape to deal with these more frequent natural disasters. So I think there's a lot of really the government needs to act on the findings of a lot of these inquiries. And when it comes to floodplains, for example, they said, look, farming is good to do on a floodplain because you can lose a crop, right? It's bad for the individual farmer. But if you build houses in a floodplain like they've done in Sydney, you know, like that'll be a major disaster if those areas get flooded in the future.
0: Yeah, and
1: the
0: evacuation routes required and all of that as well.
1: Yeah.
0: I know, you know, we're the emergency broadcaster, the ABC is the emergency broadcaster. People turn to us for that acute information when things are happening. But I know from the work that we do here, going back in and checking in with communities a year on, 2 years on, 10 years on is really important because people can feel a long tail of this, can't they?
1: They can, yeah. And there's still people who are dealing with the clean out, you know what I mean? It's not like it just takes a month and maybe someone from the army comes in, you know, like it actually takes a really long time to recover from these things, particularly if all your reserves have been eaten up in previous disasters. And I think that's definitely the case for quite a few people. But this event, it kind of, you know, like it's important to remember. And now they've gathered some stats. And so Michael and Lauren spoke to Lester Davis, who's the SES commander in Taree, and he covers quite a large area. And he just reeled off a few stats that would kind of paint a picture of what happened in that period. Let's hear from Lester.
2: Well, we very quickly had 700 millimetres of rain drop upon us from an east coast low. And that spread across much of the state. All the major rivers were affected, and of course the rivers here rose very, very quickly. At this point it was about 14 and a half metres at its peak.
3: Yeah, you're the Taree SES unit commander, so you're in charge of this whole area, but you actually couldn't get across to Wingham, is that right?
2: No, that's right. In fact, you know, I have command of the whole local government area, so I've got 7 units, so it's pretty busy when that happens. But yeah, look, it was entirely isolated, as were several other communities, you know, like Harrington and Cooper Nook and Manning Point and several others were entirely isolated. All the rivers, as they say, ran full. In this and the Hunter, we had 17,000 calls for assistance from people in all sorts of ways. We had 806 flood rescues, a lot of which were here in this Manning area. Mm. We had issued 1,206 warnings, so letting people know that the floods were there and are rising, and to either evacuate or seek high ground, all of that. Farmers' warnings and so on. We mobilised just over 2,500 SES people for this area. We had another 850-odd emergency personnel from different other organisations. We had 70-odd people from the military and six from New Zealand who all came to our help.
1: It's an incredible kind of list, isn't it? The thing that staggered me was just the flood height, 14.5 metres, Lester Davis was saying,
0: yeah.
1: And 17,000 calls for help, 806 flood rescues. Well, there was that terrible incident, you know, at sea only a week or so back where people died, you know, trying to rescue someone on the bar.
0: Oh, yeah.
1: And, you know, but this is, a lot of these rescues are in small boats. You know, the oyster growers are amongst those that go around in these kind of disasters, ferrying people, you know, off, you know, the roofs of their properties when they go under like this. So, yeah, this was a big one, and I think it needs to be marked. And maybe, you know, there's not much assistance for that area. You know, Lismore, they talked about buying back houses and relocating people. None of that for this area around Wingham and the mid-north coast.
0: David Claudin is with us. I love that the Country Hour go on tour, David. Where are they off to next? This is good. Can people book the Country Hour for a barbie?
1: Well, that'd be great, wouldn't it? Sadly, nice. I'm the guy that gets left at home.
0: Cinderella. Yes. Cinder's left at home while they go and do the barbies. It's really nice to speak with you once again. Thank you so much.
1: And, thanks, Emma.
0: Yeah,
1: it's a great
0: pleasure. Bringing us up to date. Really appreciate it.
1: Bye.
0: That's David Claudin. He is the executive producer of New South Wales Country Hour.
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0: Emma Coe filling in for Renee Crosh this evening. Yeah, we're trying to get in touch with Ausgrid. Unplanned blackouts in Leichhardt, Balmain and Lilyfield. Currently unknown when power will be back on. Thank you so much. We've had a text from Linda and she says, not Linda. She says, thank God for my old radio. ABC is on. I live in the Italian Forum in Leichhardt, and she's got candles on and her old wireless. It's not Linda, Anonymous this one's from, but a beautiful picture of you, Anonymous, in a lovely candlelit evening. So I'm glad that we can be keeping you company. Let's have a song, and then we'll be talking after the 9 o'clock news about the history of the home computer. Fred Watson will be here with some stargazing. Don't need the lights on for that. And Feel Good News with Al Bates.

currently unknown when power will be restored, but it's, a bit of a blackout. There's also some traffic lights out. Marion Street at Foster Street, traffic lights are blacked out there with all directions affected. Let us know if you're sitting in the dark like Nadia, listening to the radio on the batteries, and let us know if you get the juice back on 0467. 922702. In around half an hour, I'd love it if you give me a call, ask a question of Fred Watson. He joins us for stargazing. He's happy to answer all your questions about space. So that's in around a half an hour from now. You can text through now if you've got a question. We can give you a call. You can give a call once Fred's on the line. The text line 0467 922702, or you can call 1300 222 702. Alistair Bates, 702 producer, will be along with some feel-good news. He's playing the role of Tash at the moment, so he'll be here with some feel-good news for you as well. And first up, we'll be talking about the history of home computing. It's pretty fascinating, and with Apple, actually, the company being founded 50 years ago. It was on the 1st of April, 50 years ago, where the company itself was founded. Another few years, nearly a decade later, till we got the first Apple Mac. But the history of home computing is what we'll be talking about as well here on Evenings.

0: Sorry, I accidentally played that little bit of weather there. I'm not going to tell you the weather there. We're going to jump straight into finding out the history of home computing. And we'll be speaking with Adrian Franovic, President of the Computer Museum Society, and he's here with us now. Hello.
1: Going.
0: Sorry about that. I was just playing my little weather jingle, just out of step there. I don't know what happened with my.
1: We all have

0: a personal computer?
1: Yeah, well, before we had computers, we had a computer and it was in our office and we all shared it. So maybe you were in university and there was one computer in the university, or you worked at a workplace where there was one computer shared by hundreds of people. So the personal, well, there was a lot of players in it, but the first kind of kit computer that was around was the Altair 8800, was kind of the first kind of computer you could kind of build yourself. And there was then the IMSI 8080 and other computers kind of came out that you could build yourself, including the Apple One.
0: Wow. Adrian Franulovich is here. He's president of the Computer Museum Society. We're talking about the history of home computing. So, you know, we've talked about that, those kit computers. You know, an Apple, as we say, founded 50 years ago, the company. It'd take another year, though, for the boom to begin. And something you historians dubbed the 1977 Trinity.
1: That's correct. So basically, it was called the Trinity by Byte magazine at the time, because there was a release of three computers across 1977. It kind of, by calling it the Trinity, it kind of sounds very religious and divine, and it kind of was. So you had Commodore with the PET 2001, Apple with the Apple II, and Tandy with the TRS-80. Now, Commodore actually announced their product first, and that was in January, but they couldn't ship their product until October. But Apple swooped in June and released the Apple II, and it actually became the first computer to market. And, you know, when you're first to market, you can kind of set the pace. So it was a kind of a bit of a turning point, because there was this pent-up demand, and so people started to realise, hey, you know, there's a market out there for these personal computers.
0: And was it a coincidence they all launched at the same time, or was it something bigger happening in the industry?
1: I think there was a lot of interest from the kit computing kind of craze, and a lot of companies realised, hey, there's money to be made here. And in some ways, it was kind of just in coincidence. Like, Commodore actually bought a processor company because they needed supply of chips for their calculator business. Tandy was looking for a way to get a new market because they were worried about the CB radio craze finishing after a massive craze in the 1970s. And Apple just wanted to make cool computers because that's what they were doing. So they kind of, I think, all realized, hey, there's money to be made here and we've got the ability to make them. So let's go out there and do something with this, you know, technology that we have.
0: So of those three machines that you mentioned there in this 1977 Trinity, the Apple II, the Commodore PET and the Tandy TRS-80, which of those had the biggest impact?
1: Look, call me biased as an Apple person, but the Apple II had a massive impact because it was first to market. You could plug it into your home television. It was color. It was relatively cheap. You could connect a cassette recorder to it and record programs. And there was a lot of interest around it. But Tandy did very well because people tend to forget Tandy was a massive radio store with the Radio Shack business in the US. So they had hundreds, if not thousands, of stores globally. So they had customers. So TRS-80 and Apple were the two kind of big ones. Commodore did pretty well in the business arena because they had their calculator customers that were their traditional market. But, yeah, I think Apple and Tandy really kind of took kind of first and second spot there, with Commodore coming in last.
0: A couple of texts coming in here to join the conversation. This one says, my first computer was the Tandy TRS-80 Model 3 computer. I bought it for uni in 1983. It cost $3,000, used floppy disks, had two floppy disk drives and had 128K of RAM. I also used a dot matrix computer to print my assignments out. My mobile phone has more memory and costs $400. Times have definitely changed. That's from Tony. It reminds me of that computer paper. I remember going to my Uncle Roger's place and I wanted to do some colouring in, and I'd go and, you know, raid his computer paper.
1: Tractor paper. And look, amazingly, like, I'm only in my early 40s, but when I was in primary school, in infants, I remember they used to give us old computer paper that had been donated from local businesses that had all this computer code printed on the back of it to use as scrap paper in the classrooms. And this is the late 80s in Sydney.
0: Yeah.
1: So it's amazing to think how much time's changed.
0: That's right. And you'd pull the little dot, the little sideways ones off the perforated

0: sides. Pam in Woodford says, my dad was one of the founders of the Computer Society of Australia. That's from Pam in Woodford. Love to hear from you. What are your memories of home computing this evening? We're talking about that with Adrian Frenulovic, and he's the president of the Computer Museum Society. And yeah, I'd love to hear from you. It's really, really interesting. And I should just keep you up to date as well with this blackout. So Rita in Stanmore says, shopping at Leichhardt Marketplace was an experience tonight. The supermarket was open, but the lights were off. Luckily, I had a torch in my bag. That's from Rita. Rita, that sounds like you're going hunting in the supermarket. I'm glad you got through that. And Helen in Solidarity says, we're sitting in the dark, Emma, due to planned power outage until 6 a.m. near Gosford. You're not on your own, Leichhardt listeners. At least we could plan for the outage since 8.05. Thanks very much for that message, Helen. Yeah, I'd love to hear from you. What do you reckon? 1300 222 702, the history of computing. So we get to the, you know, we talk about Apple and then their early success. It's really impossible to ignore. In 1984, they release the Macintosh. Let's have a listen to that.
1: For the first time ever, I'd like to let Macintosh speak for itself.
2: Hello, I am Macintosh. It sure is great to get out of that bag.
0: There's Steve Jobs introducing the Macintosh in 1984.
3: I've got goosebumps.
0: I love it. How did Apple's success force a giant like IBM to act? And how did Microsoft end up in the picture?
3: Yeah, well, look, it's kind of like the late 70s through the early 80s was a blur for all of them. Like, you know, when Apple released the Macintosh, it was literally like witchcraft. Like, people are on their feet cheering. It was like nothing they ever saw before. I get goosebumps every time I hear that clip because people were just absolutely shocked by what they saw. But, you know, Microsoft got on board. They actually made the first system for that Altair kit computer I was talking about earlier. They made the first programming language for it, and that's how they got their foot in the door in the mid-70s. And then they basically realized that, hang on, Apple's, you know, becoming really huge here. How are we going to, you know, get on this bandwagon? They were actually making hardware for Apple with a card that you could put in your Apple II to run other operating systems and programs. And they worked with Microsoft to basically come up with a system to try and go against the Apple II at the time, because the Apple II was absolutely just massive. I don't think people realize how much of an impact it had. And IBM realized they missed the boat. So they were kind of like trying to work out what to do. And they kind of got, talked into the DOS product by Microsoft.
0: Right,
3: and
0: right.
3: It was kismet that they did, because without it, who knows where the IBM computer or the IBM PC would have ended up.
0: Yeah, right. So funny, because these terms, they're just there in the back of my mind. I remember hearing about MS-DOS. You know, there's all these short abbreviations for what you're talking about here. Here's Bill Gates talking about the company's goal there. Let's have a listen to that.
4: Well, Paul Allen, my co-founder, and I wrote down that we see a computer on every desk and in every home.
0: Bill Gates talking about the goals there. So, yeah, so Microsoft licensed DOS to other manufacturers. Did IBM have any idea, like IBM letting Microsoft license that, did it have any idea what it was actually giving away?
3: Well, I think it obviously damaged their PC business, because that was where they were going to make money, selling PCs. And by Microsoft being able to sell that product that everyone had started becoming familiar with in the workforce, it allowed this absolutely huge amount of other companies to spawn and actually sell their own computers, which actually it made the PC market explode, because it was no longer a closed off system, but it put IBM to the back of the queue, because they were selling more expensive computers, because IBM was this juggernaut of huge industrial kind of beef that was making really great computers, but much more expensive than companies like Compaq, who came out and ended up becoming the second largest computer company by the end of the 90s. I think that if they didn't sell MS-DOS, or they didn't allow them to license it, the computing industry would be very different today than when we are right now, I think.
0: Yeah, that's interesting, isn't it? So, yeah, you've got more people able to use it and different things being made available, but perhaps it'd be a narrower market if they had held on to it?
3: 100%, because

0: people were buying, like they were learning it in their office jobs. And so if they were unable to buy a PC because of like an IBM PC because of financial limitations, they might have actually turned to more products like the Tandy or Commodores or, the PET, et cetera. There was a lot of options on the market back then. We've kind of become homogenized now. We don't have as many options anymore, whereas the late 70s and like throughout the 80s, there was just so many options for customers and different platforms, different manufacturers, and it was a bit of a kind of a wild west.
1: Yeah, it's reminded me a bit about that, the VHS and Beta debacle there, people sort of racing to be the primary one in the home. So who's making a Commodore 64? That's my memory of the 80s. Who's making that?
0: Well, Commodore was kind of the lead on from the PET. So the PET was more of a business computer, and the Commodore 64 was their kind of home user computer, and it was one of the best selling computers of all time. I know that I think they say it's the best selling computer of all time as a single model. It was just cheap, cheerful, much like the Apple II. You could plug it into your home television set, plug in your own accessories, and you could start with very little, and it was a cheap product and it was great.
1: Yeah, we had all the accessories, the tape player I was talking about to load Pac-Man, 8 minutes to run. And now is this why I know what MS-DOS is? Is that what I was doing when I was putting in RUN and then enter? And that was,
0: It was basic, but look, DOS works in the very same way. And interestingly enough, you're on radio now. There was a time where radio programs used to actually play programs across the radio, which you at home would record onto a tape to play back on your computer as a means of distributing software.
1: Wow. That's incredible. So it's like instead of a software upgrade, you're recording something on a tape and then plugging into your computer.
0: Yeah, so they would say, tonight at 8:10, whatever, grab out your cassette, record. We're going to play you a game. They played it across the radio. You recorded that on your tape cassette and then went and put it on your computer and played that game because it was a distribution method because we didn't have the internet.
1: Incredible. So now we get to, I'll play a bit of this MS-DOS. So MS-DOS, essentially the black screen with the blinking cursor. You had to know what to type to make something happen. And here's an example of that.
2: C-DOS. C-DOS run. Run, DOS, run.
1: I think that sounds like it's a bit of Simpsons there.
0: It is.
1: I love that. C-DOS run, run, DOS, run. I've mentioned Pam in Woodford that her dad was one of the founders of the Computer Society of Australia. Pam's here. Hello, Pam.
3: Hello.
1: Thanks so much for being on the line for us.
3: Thank you.
1: Yes. What are your memories of your dad? Hi.
3: Yes. So I'm going way back to the history of computing in Australia. And my dad worked for CSR, the big sugar company, and he persuaded, this is in the 1950s when I was 10, he persuaded CSR to invest in one of the early computers in Australia, and it was a huge mainframe that took up their whole basement in their building in O'Connell Street, and it ran on these huge tapes. Your guest probably knows what I'm talking about. I think it was called a mainframe.
0: Yes.
3: And so my dad was one of the really visionary people who was part of the foundations of the Computer Society in Australia. And I used to go into his office when I was 10. We used to go in on Saturday mornings and he would be looking at these huge tapes and analysing what the tapes were telling him about the company's business. Just amazing. So I think it's an extraordinary history, computing in Australia, and that leads us all the way through to what we have on our phones now. It's amazing.
1: It is incredible. Thanks so much for that, Pam.
3: Thank you.
1: Incredible. The history is amazing. So we sort of now move through. So then you get the years. The next big leap is the graphical user interface. And why does that matter so much?
0: Well, we sit down in front of our computer or our phone these days and we're looking at something tangible, like it's interactive, we use our finger as our pointer, we have a mouse, we can kind of do something. Before the GUI, the graphical user interface, and really before the Macintosh

0: specifically, no computers, all computers were basically a blinking cursor on a screen where you typed commands into it, and it kind of, you needed to have a pretty good understanding of what to do or follow instructions. I remember my dad bought home, like we had a PC when I was four. They bought home a PC clone from overseas in 1987, and that was DOS. And it was, you know, the computer was something we might have turned on a couple of hours a week to play a couple of games on. Nothing much to do. But then early 90s, my dad brings home this Macintosh portable from his office, one of the most expensive laptops Apple ever produced. It was like, I think, $12,000 or something in 1991. It was their first laptop. And he turned this thing on. I was 9 years old. And compared to every other computer I'd used up until that point, having a cursor on the screen and having graphics where you could point and click and draw and type and change the font and make designs.
1: The colors, that's right.
0: Just the ability to actually set a font on your screen was not something you could do on a DOS computer unless you had special software and app computing power. So I think people forget just how much changed in the 80s and how basic computers really were. And Apple drove Microsoft to produce Windows as a competitor to the Mac. And I think we all know now where, you know, that led Microsoft into the multi-trillion dollar juggernaut that it is today.
1: You just made me remember something that I totally forgot. You started to learn about exotic color names like cyan. I never knew what cyan was somehow in that mix.
0: Until you got it all over your hands because your printer was leaking and it said that it was out of one color but wouldn't print anything.
1: Yeah, it's exotic colors. Yeah. Of course, it all changes. By the way, if you just tuned in, Adrian Frenulovic is here. He's the president of the Computer Museum Society. Everything changes, of course, when the internet comes in. And this is how it sounded then. I mean, that really changes everything, doesn't it?
0: It does. And I can tell you how fast we just connected then, because I grew up with that through the 90s as a teenager. But, yeah, look, the internet really just changed everything. And realistically, look, the internet started to become a thing around, in Australia particularly, around the mid-90s, 95, 96, started exploding, particularly 97, 98. But it was kind of driven, I think, a lot by peer pressure. Like, we had my dad was a mining engineer, so we had computers in the house from an early age, but my friends didn't. And it kind of became this kind of peer pressure thing, because if you could connect to the internet, you had more access to information, you could communicate. And so people started to realize, especially, you know, if you were in the workforce, well, you kind of needed to get a computer at home so you could learn how to use it so that you could impress all your colleagues. So people started buying them, either peer pressure from their kids because they wanted it at school to kind of be up with their friends, or even peer pressure from work colleagues and your workplace, because you kind of needed to learn how to use one of these newfangled devices to keep your job, really.
1: I remember being at university, so I was doing a communications degree in the early 90s. So it would have been like around 1993 or 1994, and there's this idea that this internet was coming, and we did a subject called hypertext, and the idea is you're writing an article, and in the article you could make a thing that links to another screen somewhere. It was like all kind of trying to help us be ready for the new world, and to now think about how we just click through everywhere, you know, portals to everywhere online. Yes. It's changed so much, hasn't it?
0: Well, it has and it hasn't. So what you talk about, hypertext, is still what we're using today on the internet. It's just a newer version. But if you wrote some hypertext, it would still work.
1: It was really funny. It was just this kind of like educating you for the future, but it wasn't really there yet. But they're trying to get us get us ready for it. Okay, so there's the internet, and then you know, suddenly there's a crossover though. By the millennium, it's not just a nerdy kind of pursuit. It's turned into this necessity of everyday life. You know, almost every household has a computer, 100%. And schools have, you know, are all about having these technology labs at least. And you know, now we've of course moved right through to bring your own device. But Apple nearly went bankrupt in the late 90s before Steve Jobs returned, and the iPod arrived in 2001, changed everything again. Then in 2007, Apple did this.
2: An iPod.

0: a phone, and an internet communicator. Are you getting it? These are not three separate devices. Today, Apple is going to reinvent the phone.
1: The introduction of the iPhone, and it's really, the rest is history, isn't it? We probably could 100%. All in our living memory know what happened since then. It's gone to, you know, we've got wearables, AI, who knows what's next really, but that was a revolution, wasn't it?
2: Yes, it was. And look, Apple defined a lot of markets that originally existed. So they brought out the iMac in the late 90s, which was kind of just this easy computer for people to just connect to the internet, and it landed. But when the iPod came out, boy, did that just change it. I was working in an Apple retailer here in Sydney when the iPod came out, and it went from being, you know, you'd have a few people through the door every now and again to just this stream of people wanted to see this device. And as the iPod evolved, it opened up the market to the Windows users that Apple had lost in the 80s, and that opened the door for the iPhone, and then things just went crazy. I just remember the change. It was night and day how big a change the iPod and the iPhone made to Apple's fortunes.
1: Been so interesting to speak with you this evening. People can go and check out the Australian Computer Museum Society, and they want to, you know, learn more about this and check all of that out. Thank you so much, Adrian.
2: No worries. Thanks so much.
1: That's Adrian Frenulovic, President of the Computer Museum Society. Yeah, fascinating looking at the history of personal computing. We'll talk to Fred Watson in 5 minutes. Some feel-good news first. You can text your questions for Fred through right now, 0467 922 702.

0: Alistair Bates is here. That's a nice introduction. We should let people know, Al, according to Ausgrid, these unplanned blackouts, Leichhardt, Balmain, Lilyfield and Annandale, a high voltage fault has damaged equipment at the Leichhardt substation. They expect 90% of customers will have power back on within the hour by 10:30, and the remaining people should have it back within 4 hours or so. So if you're camped out in the dark listening to the radio, hopefully not much longer, and you'll have the power back on. Hopefully the fridge has stayed cold enough and all of that. But Al, bring us the good news this week.
1: I've come bearing nothing but good news. And this is fantastic news if you're a seagull. It turns out researchers at the Russian Medical Academy, that's right, the prestigious Russian Medical Academy. It's quite a nondescript name, I thought, as well. And this is the name of the place. It's just, it doesn't sound real, but it is real. And this has been published in a very real medical journal, the Food and Quality and Preference Journal, also a kind of a dubious sounding name. But this is very, very real stuff. Eggheads have found out that stolen chips taste better than chips that you would normally, you know, you'd get yourself.
0: Wow.
1: They have done some amazing research over there. So a group of eggheads broke up. I think they divided 20 participants into groups of four, and two groups, you know, they received chips as you would normally. They would get it from a diner. They would be given chips of their own, or a friend would share chips. And then another two groups, they were split into, I guess, the devious group who would steal. And one group would acquire these chips through subterfuge and would deceive. And that was kind of like the high risk.
0: Wow.
1: And apparently they, when surveyed, gave the most positive responses to chips being tasty. They even said that these chippies were saltier, crispier, and more flavorsome.
0: Al, I don't know if this is good news, because what you're bringing to me tonight is, if you're particularly naughty and sneaky in the most kind of brazen, high-risk way, you know, if you're a really naughty criminal, that chip's going to taste better. Is that good news?
1: Well, I mean, I think it's great news, honestly. It's given me a license to steal chips from my wife's plate. It's just, science has proven that these taste better. And I think, it once again, it's great news for seagulls. If seagulls are listening right now, they are saying, I told you, we knew these chips were fantastic the whole time.
0: I love how the two naughty groups, that one has to steal the chips in a kind of relaxed, low-risk way, and the other ones have to do it the high-risk way, and the higher risk brings the deliciousness.
1: That's right. That's what scientists are saying, is that the taste sensation and the enjoyment is caused by, I think, your brain and pleasure receptors realizing you've done a naughty thing. So, you know, I mean, eating a naughty thing, we've always loved to do it. It's one of the earliest stories in the Bible. Apparently, the Italians have a proverb. I'm not going to say it in Italian because I can barely speak English, as you hear, but apparently the proverb is, stolen food has more flavor. So, yeah, good news if you love to nick chips off your mate's plate. They are scientifically yummier. And the good news is you now have permission to do something just a little bit naughty.
0: Thanks so much, Al. That is good news. Well, it's interesting and fun news anyway. We're going to get to Fred Watson now with your questions, 0467 922 702. You can text or call 1300 222 702.

0: 1-300-222-702, and Fred Watson is Australia's Astronomer at Large. Hi, Fred.
1: Hello, Emma. How are you doing?
0: Thank you so much for being here, and welcome back to Australia. Last couple of weeks, I've been talking to you, gallivanting around, you know, different amazing places in Europe.
1: Yes, that's right. I arrived back the crack of dawn this morning, so I'm doing my very best to stay awake for the evening show.
0: I have a text here saying, it may just be me, and I know that time is relative, but Fred's segment seems too short. Look, we've got a good 20 minutes now, so call right now if you've got a question for Fred. The number is 1-300-222-702 or text 0467-922-702. I do know what that person means though, Fred, because when I talk to you, this is something weird that happens only with you, I have to say. We start chatting and then somehow suddenly it's like 2 minutes to 10 and Phil Clark needs to tell us what he's doing on nightlife, and it's very strange. And I think that you obviously bring some sort of weird spacey science to this that we don't know about. Are you in another dimension?
1: Oh, it could just be that I talk too much, Emma.
0: No, it's not. It's not. 1-300-222-702. If you've got a question for Fred, now is the time to call. We'd love to hear from you. Here's our first question on the text, Fred. How is it possible? This is from Mary in Mudgee. How is it possible for alien life forms to visit us if their civilizations are many light years away from us? Their spaceships would have to travel faster than light to get anywhere at all. What exactly are wormholes in space, and can they be traversed? Good questions, Mary.
1: Great question, yes. So, look, the question Mary asks is really one of the flaws in the idea that we've been visited by aliens because there's no evidence that aliens have ever been here, and indeed there's no evidence whatsoever that aliens exist at all. But if they did, hypothesise that we've got a galaxy with several civilizations in it, and our galaxy is this huge spiral of gas and dust and stars, of which the Sun is just one of 400 billion other ones. Some of those stars could have planets like ours, and it's conceivable that there might be extraterrestrial intelligence there. But you've got this huge problem of distance, because we know that the speed of light is the ultimate speed limit, and the galaxy is 100,000 light years across. That means it would take light 100,000 years to get from one side of it to the other. So what chance have we or our hypothesized aliens in a spacecraft that might do, if it was doing really well, it might do a tenth of the speed of light, but it's much more likely to be a millionth of the speed of light, maybe not a million, but maybe 100,000th of the speed of light. That would be typical, a few kilometres per second. So it makes journey times very long. The other thing, though, and this might be an adjunct to Mary's comment, that it's not just a question of big spaces, it's big time as well, because the universe has been around for 13.8 billion years. Stars and planets formed quite early in that period. We think the oldest

0: stars are nearly as old as the universe is. Excuse me. So it's a question. It's a needle in a haystack of time, as well as a needle in a haystack of space, because we could be thinking about a civilization that disappeared 5 billion years ago, and things of that sort. And just turning to Mary's adjunct question about
1: the wormholes.
0: So wormholes are conjectured, basically flaws in space where the gravitational, you can think of it as two black holes back to back. Black holes are caused by intense gravitation. In fact, a black hole is a point with zero dimensions that has mass, so it's got gravity. And if you imagine two of these back to back, then people conjecture that there could be a wormhole that could let you skip from one bit of the universe to another and avoid the speed of light issue. There's no evidence for the existence of wormholes, and even if there was, it would, any journey through a wormhole would be fraught with all kinds of issues, starting with the wonderful phenomenon of spaghettification, which is what happens to you if you fall into a black hole. Your feet feel more gravity than your head does and you turn into spaghetti. So that's not a good outcome for long-distance travel.
1: Good answer, Fred. By the way, I've got a message here from Marion in Leichhardt. Power just came back on. Thanks for keeping me company. Thanks for that, Marion. I hope more power's coming back on for people who have had power out tonight. Alan's here in Canberra with a question. Hi, Alan.
2: Good evening.
0: Hello, Alan.
2: My question is, I watched the 7:30 report last Thursday and they had Professor Brian Cox on, and he said there's 2 trillion galaxies in the universe. That's a, yes, 2 trillion galaxies. My question is, two parts. One, will they find some more? Two, if they counted, how do they count them? If they counted at the rate of 100 million a day, it would have taken 20,000 years, 27,000 days. How did they do it?
1: Good question, Alan.
0: So I'm sorry I missed that. Brian's an old friend. We've worked together on a number of occasions with doing TV stuff. I was in Germany, so I didn't see 7:30 last week. But what he said is correct. 2 trillion galaxies. There is a caveat, though, and he would have said this, 2 trillion galaxies in the observable universe. And what we mean by that is, as you'd expect, the bit of the universe that we can observe, which is not the whole universe. And the whole universe stretches beyond horizons further than which we can't see. And so we simply don't know how big the whole universe is. It may even be infinite. And so we don't know how many galaxies there are in the whole universe. We just know how many are in the bit that we observe. And to answer the last part of your question, you don't sit and go 1, 2, 3, 4. You basically, you do it statistically. The universe, one of the properties of the universe that is kind of fundamental to our understanding of it is that essentially it's the same in all directions. It's not quite true because galaxies cluster together and in some places there are more than others. But if you average things out, the universe is the same in all directions. So what you need to do is count the number of galaxies in a small volume. And you can do that with telescopes like the James Webb telescope,

0: telescope, which go so far out that you're seeing almost back in time to the first galaxies. An instrument like that will only show you a tiny part of the universe, but you know how big that part is. And so if you count the galaxies in that block of universe and then multiply it by, you know, the fraction of the universe that you think that is, and by that I mean the observable universe, then you've got an idea of how many galaxies there are, and 2 trillion is currently the number.
1: There you go, Alan. David's in Queanbeyan this evening. What did you want to ask Fred, David?
2: Yeah, hi, Dr. Watson. Just sort of close to Earth, on the back of a recent Artemis mission, and then also recently there's word that Elon Musk is going to put a whole lot more Starlink satellites up and all this sort of thing. I was just wondering how they manage the spacecraft launches all the way to the moon through what must seems like becoming a very cluttered area of space up there without any impacts, and even going around the moon and all the impact craters, and no doubt there's micrometeorites and things buzzing through the place. You'd think that they'd from time to time have things impacting or passing through their hull.
1: Good question.
2: How do they manage? It's just funny how that gets managed.
1: Yeah, how do the rockets navigate the satellites and space junk, Fred?
0: So that's two separate questions, really. The navigation is it is a question of navigation. So everything bigger than about 100 millimetres across, and that includes bits of debris as well as, you know, big satellites and rocket bodies. In fact, it includes a glove that was lost by one of the astronauts earlier on. These bits of debris are actually monitored by radar, so you know exactly where they are, and that means that you can choose your launch. When you launch, for example, the Artemis II launch last month, it was done on the basis of choosing a time when the skies above were clear of any debris that might collide. Stuff smaller than that's a problem because it's much harder to track it. And we know there's lots, you know, as you get smaller and smaller, the numbers go up to millions of pieces of debris. So there is a risk there. And indeed, there's probably been the odd bit of space junk that has impacted, small bits that's impacted the International Space Station. Once in a while, it brings a leak, which has to be plugged. Anything bigger than 100 millimetres, though, that's 4 inches, you move the spacecraft out of the way, the International Space Station. That's routinely done. If
1: wow.
0: Something that's being tracked looks as though it might collide with it, you shift the orbit slightly.
1: Wow.
0: The micrometeorite problem is exactly as David says. It's an existing problem. And indeed, you probably read that the Artemis astronauts, when they were around the dark side of the moon, they saw flashes on the surface, which were from little impacting meteorites. That's a risk that you always have to take whenever you fly in space. It's a relatively low risk because even though there's lots of this stuff, space is big. As Douglas Adams said, space is big. And you might think it's a long way down to the chemist shop. Was that the way it goes in the Hitchhiker's Guide to the Galaxy? But no, space is... So there's a lot of space between these objects. However, again, as David alluded to, Elon wants to build orbiting data centres, which would include a million spacecraft. And that has horrified not just astronomers, of course, who have to put up with trying to see past these things, but the industry itself are horrified with that because you get one collision and you could wreck it for everybody because the debris spreads around the Earth. So good questions,
1: yeah.
0: David. Thank you.
1: Yeah, great questions. Actually, interesting on that, Rob in Tenterfield texts, good evening. I saw a clip on YouTube and it was Artemis being lowered onto a trailer and it partly slipped off onto the ground. True or false, please? Rob in Tenterfield, wondering whether he's watching something real or not there.
0: I hadn't heard of that, and so I guess it might be false. I mean, look, so Artemis comes in lots of bits and pieces. There's the booster rocket itself. There's its the main, what they call the core of the rocket. Its booster rockets, its fuel tanks, which is most of the core, and then all the stuff that sits on top of that, including the Artemis capsule. I don't know which of those bits it was that purportedly fell on the ground. I hadn't heard anything to that effect.
1: Yeah.
0: That doesn't mean it didn't happen, but yeah,
1: it might make it
0: less likely.
1: It says Artemis partly slipped, so I don't know which, yeah, whether the whole thing or what was going on there. But next question from Tim in Neutral Bay. Hi, Tim.
3: Hello there, how are you? I was reading stuff during the week about Betelgeuse doing all sorts of strange things, and the theory was it might go supernova, and I know it's 900

0: 50 light years away. But it is a huge star, as I understand, because they said if it was where the sun was, its surface would be about Jupiter. So if it went supernova, obviously we'd see it in the night sky, or probably even a daylight sky. But how close would we need to be to a star like Betelgeuse going supernova for it to affect Earth?
1: You're right. It's far enough away that it would be bright. We'd get a flood of neutrinos, which pass harmlessly through the Earth, but that would be that's something that's produced by supernovae. I don't have a distance in my head as to how safe you'd be for a supernova within a certain number of light years. But my guess is you're talking about not that much less. You might be talking about a few hundred light years for a star like Betelgeuse to blow itself to pieces. If it happened within a few hundred light years, I think there will be risks to our planet. It's the radiation, the high energy radiation, ultraviolet, things of that sort. The flash of the planet of a star going supernova could indeed, as you said, Tim, light up the daytime sky, as it did for a couple of supernovae that occurred in history around the turn of the 17th century. They were daylight supernovae. The last naked eye supernova that we have seen was 1987, and that is 165,000 light years away. It was in the Large Magellanic Cloud. It was visible, clearly visible at night, though not during the day.
2: Lisa has sent a really personal question in, and you don't have to answer it, Fred, but it does, whenever you talk to me, my brain goes this place too, because it's so unfathomable what you talk about, and you get to the kind of like, how, why, who, how? So Lisa says, "Hi, Dr. Watson. Just wondered if you believe in God as an ultimate creator."
1: That's a question that it's funny actually. I would always have expected an astronomer would get asked that question a lot, but it seldom happens. So thank you for your question, Lisa. My answer is a sort of wonky one, really. It's probably God, but not as we know it, in the sense that I do believe that science has the capability of finding out the most astonishing things about the universe, about the microscopic world, about quantum physics, all of that stuff. Science is a fabulous tool for that. But it may well be that we eventually find ourselves in a place where we are simply not capable of either asking or answering the right questions. And that doesn't necessarily mean that there's a God. It just means that there are perhaps aspects of the universe that are forever beyond our reach. And they form a different part of what you might call the whole experience, that there are things that we can never know the answers to.
2: It's the more you know you don't know kind of thing, isn't it?
1: That's the kind of thing, that's right, yeah. But look, thank you for answering the question.
2: Yeah, it does. It takes me somewhere. Like, you could be thinking about your problems tomorrow, I've got to go, and then you start talking, it's like, whoa. It's like in the billions and trillions and all of that. Better get to some of the science news you've brought along. Tell us about these diamonds they've found at Mercury.
1: Yeah, I thought you'd like that one. I did too. They haven't been found, but they have been hypothesized. So Mercury is a really interesting world. It's the smallest of the planets. It's the nearest one to the sun. It probably formed from a part of the cloud of gas and debris that gave rise to the solar system. It probably formed from a part of that was rich in carbon, because it's a very dark world. Its surface is dark, and as it's been speculated, and measurements that have been made by passing spacecraft and orbiting spacecraft, they bear this up, that it's carbon rich, that it's a world with a much higher proportion of carbon than the other planets, having been born in a place where carbon was perhaps one of the dominant atoms within the cloud of gas and dust from which it came. So if you've got carbon, then you're building a world that is made of it's made of rocks, but it has a high carbon content. Now, Mercury is also unusual in it. It's got a very large core, and it's probably a molten core like the Earth's, but it's much larger than the Earth's in relation to the planet itself. And we think that might be because it had a collision and the outer parts got stripped off. But the calculations that have now been done is to think about what happens to carbon at a place where the core and the overlying mantle, that's the sort of soft rocky stuff that overlays the core of a planet, at the boundary between those two, there are extraordinarily high

0: high pressures. And with carbon present there, these scientists have speculated, and it's borne out by the measurements that have been made of the sort of gravitational field of Mercury, that perhaps the pressure was high enough there that what was formed was solid, a layer of solid diamond, something like 10 to, well, 15 to 20 kilometers thick
1: Wow.
0: is the speculation.
1: Wow.
0: Now, this is deep below the surface of Mercury, so it's not something you're ever going to be able to dig up. But it's just an extraordinary thing to think about this world with a molten core, and on top of that, a layer of solid diamond with the mantle overlying that too. It just gives you goosebumps thinking
1: It
0: about the
1: does.
0: wide range of planets that you could have. Diamond planets, I love the sound of
1: It
0: it.
1: does sound incredible. Robin Tenenfeld clarifies when he was asking about the Artemis thing, it was a capsule and there were burn marks on it, slipping off a trailer. AI or not, says Rob.
0: Okay, I don't know the answer to that,
1: Yeah, not
0: but
1: sure.
0: yes, burn marks tend to form on capsules when they've re-entered the atmosphere because that's it's a burning
1: So
0: process.
1: maybe when they're loading onto the trailer, might have slipped a bit. Possible.
0: That
1: Sorry, we haven't
0: could
1: got an
0: be.
1: answer for you, Rob. We have to, have to investigate that one a little bit more. We're nearly out of time. We'll talk to Phil Clark about nightlife. Which other bit of news would you like to tell us about? You've got a couple of options here, Fred.
0: So, yes, the other one that actually really caught my attention was this. It's actually a what's called a, he's called himself a professor of geomythology, and this is essentially linking the verbal accounts that we might call myths, stories that have come down through history with real events. And in fact, there are classic examples in our own country of this because we know that Dreamtime stories from some of the First Nations people in our country actually relate to real events that took place when things fell out of the sky. Now, I don't think this professor is suggesting that Dante, who wrote The Inferno, this account of a visit to hell, an entertaining piece, a 14th century piece of writing that described the details of being in hell. We don't think he witnessed anything like that. But what has been pointed out is the similarities in the description of hell to what would happen if there was an asteroid impact, because you've got this crater being excavated. It has mountain. It has rings around it, and that is exactly how Dante describes the Inferno in his epic poem. The way that hell is structured. In fact, he suggests that you go through these various rings of different types of punishment, and this professor had been struck by the similarity between what now Dante wasn't around then, and certainly the dinosaurs suffered. They disappeared. I think what he's suggesting is that Dante was a very, very bright individual who's thinking about what would happen if a meteor, a large meteor or a small asteroid hit the Earth, thinking about how that would affect the surface of the Earth. He came basically to the same conclusion as we know now, that you get these crater rings being formed, and that might have influenced his view of what the Inferno would look like. Interesting stuff.
1: Yeah,
0: It's a Professor
1: fascinating.
0: Burberry who did the work.
1: Yeah, fascinating, Fred. Thank you so much. It's been wonderful to speak with you. I'll talk to you next week and then Renee back the week after. But it's really great to chat. And of course, not enough time. We're right.
0: Thanks,
1: Thanks so
0: Emma. Looking
1: much.
0: forward to it.
1: Thank
0: Cheers for
1: you.
0: now.
1: That's
0: Bye-bye.
1: Dr. Fred Watson, Australia's astronomer at large. Phil Clark is here, head of nightlife tonight. Hi, Phil.
2: Hello, hello. How are you, Emma?
1: Great, thank you. Always, I'm left after Fred talks to me. I'm left kind of thinking,
2: I know.
1: What's it all about? What's it all about, Phil?
2: Emma, get a grip.
1: Get a grip. Why are we here? What are we doing?
2: I'll just keep her talking while we get the
1: help
2: on the phone, okay?
1: Yeah,
2: Sorry, Emma, what was that?
1: That's right. Keep her on the line. Keep her busy. Yeah, it renders you a bit just kind of like, right, okay.
2: I know.
1: Anyway, bring us
2: you know
1: back
2: what?
1: To reality.
2: It's all in a world far, far away. And our tiny minds are not.
1: No, we can't.
2: We've got plenty of problems here on this
1: That's
2: on
1: right.
2: this earth.
1: Let's get on to some of them.
2: And we shall try and unravel some of them tonight in our first hour. We're getting away from the budget. Of course, we'll return to it later in the program. But I've got

0: a chat in our first hour with the English philosopher A.C. Grayling. He's always interesting, and we are going to talk about the future and where we're headed, what kind of future we want, and how do we propose to control it anyway when everything seems to be run by Elon Musk, sort of. So he's a very thoughtful fellow, Professor Grayling, so we'll talk to him in the first hour. What else? Nightlife News Breakdown will be led by Krishani Danji. We'll review the budget, obviously. I want to go through the economic forecasts too with Gareth Hutchins, business and economics reporter with the ABC. What the budget revealed about where we're headed, speaking about the future of the economy. And to get away from all of that in the second hour too, Melanie Lionello is going to tell us how to cook easy Italian. She's got a terrific tiramisu recipe, as well as some pork cutlets and other yummy things. So we'll get into all of that. We'll play the Mighty Challenge, of course. And if there was a national school lunch program, do you think that's a good idea?
1: Yeah,
0: we should pay for a national.
1: Yes, definitely.
0: I hear a working parent speaking here.
1: I've just sent so many sandwiches on an excursion to school. Let us go to school and come back. You know, let us go for a ride in the bag. Let's just have the food at school and let them eat there. That's what I say. Bring it on.
0: All right. Okay.
1: Thanks, Phil. That sounds great. That's Philip Clark. He's on your radio straight after the news. We've got 5 minutes of news now at 10 p.m. and I'll be back with you tomorrow night. Really looking forward to spending some time with you then.
2: ABC News, good evening. I'm Noni Edwards. A parliamentary inquiry chaired by Greens Senator Sarah Hanson-Young has been established to look into the environmental...

0: convenience, really. We're always eager to see new devices make things easier for us. And in fact, the technologies of the last couple of decades, the devices of communication, so email, for example, telephones and mobile telephones, they've facilitated a great deal. So there are some positive has, or that a group which identifies as a group has over its destiny, is the thing that matters greatly to people. If you feel out of control, if there are people making decisions that affect you and you are helplessly dragged in directions you don't want to go, that is where I think a lot of unhappiness and dissatisfaction arises. And therefore, it will naturally arise in the very political processes, even of democracy. Because after all, not everybody voted for the government, and therefore not everything the government does is going to please people. So people are sort of constantly living with a kind of level of dissatisfaction, sometimes a low level, sometimes higher. But if you wanted an overall benchmark for progress, it would be this. It would be an acceptance that people who have talents or who work hard or who provide something that other people want and need, or who make some improvement in some aspect of life, they merit their rewards. So it doesn't matter that there are people who are rich. It doesn't even matter that there are people who are very rich. In fact, I wouldn't mind being rich myself. But what sticks in the throat is that there are people who are rich while other people sleep on the street at
1: Exactly.
0: night. That pair of thoughts is really where the problem
1: Why
0: lies.
1: on earth would you want to be rich?
0: Well, I mean, having resources means that there are choices you can make and things that you can do that would be very satisfying to you. So, I'd like to be rich in the sense that the ancient Greek philosophers meant when they talked about riches. They said, he who has enough is rich. And so, what is enough? Well,
1: But
0: there's
1: that can
0: nothing
1: be
0: but.
1: that can be actually relatively little. I mean,
0: Oh,
1: once just I mean, we'll get off religion in a moment, Anthony. But one of the things that has always struck me when you look at ancient civilizations, including that predated ours, of course, is that once upon a time, effort on Earth was, to perfect a life elsewhere beyond in the afterlife and so on. This was often accompanied by a fear that if you didn't live well here, that some sort of eternal damnation awaits. If people don't believe in that, then where does the meaning in life come from? Does it come from the fact that secretly everyone wants to be rich? Because we know, we know as a fact, and the Beatles sang about it too, that money can't buy this for us, can it?
0: That's absolutely true, yes. Okay, so two very interesting points there. And let's just finish off that point about riches, all right? I wanted to add to that remark that the reason why there are some people who are rich, even those who live in conspicuous luxury with private jets and yachts and penthouses and so forth, while there are people sleeping on the street and looking in rubbish bins for something to eat, that is not natural. I mean, it's not something organic, it just comes out of the nature of things. It's the result of policy and of deliberate choices about taxation, about how resources in a society are distributed. And one of the things that has been a big feature, really, of political debates over the last more than 100 years, 200 years, right back to the Enlightenment, is about the just distribution of resources in society so that everybody has a fair share. And if the distribution of resources, if there weren't people living on the street because they haven't got a home, and they can't buy themselves food and clothes, if there was a fairer distribution, then it would be part of that fair distribution that people of talent and hard work and energy would merit whatever rewards they get from it. And that's something that we would all accept. We accept it in the case of sports and pop stars and so forth. So, that wouldn't be a problem. The problem lies in the injustice, the profound injustice in the economic order of this world of ours, which has created gigantic inequality. Now, to come to your point about if there's no religion, what are people after? Well, I must remind you that for nearly 1,000 years before Christianity became the official religion of the Roman Empire, which it did at the end of the 4th century CE, we used to say 4th century AD, at the end of the 4th century, in fact, in an edict issued by the Emperor Theodosius I.

0: Yes, the Beatles.
1: And AC Grayling. All right, back to the real world. Here's the news.
2: If it's happening in Sydney.
3: Police believe a fire at a popular halal bakery in Sydney's southwest overnight may have been deliberately lit.
2: When you need to know.
4: The inquiry will hear from expert witnesses on the nature and definition of anti-Semitism.
2: It's on 702 ABC Sydney.
5: Hello, this is ABC News with David Rollins. US President Donald Trump has touched down in Beijing for meetings with his Chinese counterpart Xi Jinping. Alison Horn has more.
6: This summit will be dominated by the three T's, that is Tehran, trade and Taiwan. Those three issues are really setting the tone of what will be a consequential meeting for these two major superpowers. The issue of Iran will be at the front and centre. Donald Trump is coming into this summit on the back foot in some regards. He's been bogged down in this quagmire of the Iran war and the economic pain caused by the continued closure of the Strait of Hormuz.
5: The federal opposition says something needs to change in order to help get more young Australians into home ownership, but it's opposed to the government's property tax reforms. Last night's federal budget unveiled major restrictions to negative gearing and the current 50% capital gains tax discount, which both act as incentives for investors.

0: Who will win the AI race? Has gambling become our national sport?
1: Questions. They've never been more important. So the one thing we'll never question is our duty to keep asking. ABC News. Keep asking.
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3: Across Australia,

0: That's got to change, doesn't it? If there's to be some sanity back in the market.
1: Yeah, like completely flummoxed every time you see a headline saying that it's bad for homeowners or for investors when property prices go down in a country. Because another way of spinning that is that housing has just become more affordable for people if property prices have come down a bit. Mm. So, I mean, how long will it take to if we start seeing headlines like that become more common?
0: Mm. Yeah, I spoke earlier with Krishani Danji about this, about whether the government will get away with this, the broken promise aspect of it. I

0: roughly put it all together in the sides. Very rustic, doesn't have to be beautiful. Pop it in the oven. 30 minutes later, it's done. Hey.
1: We'll put this recipe up on our website for listeners. You said you were from Veneto, or your family are from Veneto. So Veneto, well, they've gifted the world many, many things.
0: They have.
1: But chief among them would be tiramisu.
0: Yes.
1: Because the original tiramisu, I think, comes from a little town called Treviso, isn't it?
0: Yes, it does.
1: In

0: Oh, come on. How good is that? Lars, Karen in Sydney says, I'm with you, Phil. There's no point to flies or mosquitoes for that matter. No. We could talk a lot about this sometime if you want to give me a call, Karen. Lars, what do you want to do? What do you want to do for question four?
1: Just before you, I'm going to get you hopefully to tell me the categories in a moment, but just going back, what was the word you used? Chantress.
0: Chanteuse.
1: How do you spell that?
0: C-H-A-N-T-E-U-S-E, a chanteuse. It's a French word for a singer.
1: Oh, well, I learned something new. Thank you for
0: that. There you go. Which French chanteuse was nicknamed Little Sparrow. All righty, question number four. We're in a category called Answers Ending in F. You can move, if you like, to On the Team, Spirits and Liqueurs, Halls and Oats, Cooking.
1: Halls and Oats, please.
0: Halls and Oats. Oh, that's nice from Ogden Nash. God, in his wisdom, made the fly and then forgot to tell us why. Very good. Question number four. Which breakfast dish, we're in Halls and Oats, okay, which breakfast dish was developed around 1900 by Swiss physician Maximilian Birchebenner?
1: Oh, gee. Well, it wouldn't be as simple as oats, but porridge or... Well, that would mean porridge for way longer than that. Is it like a specific brand or just a general description of a food type? Do you know
0: what? Oh, I don't answer questions, Loss.
1: Like breakfast cereal or cornflakes or something like that. Cereal.
0: No, not cereal. Not cereal, Loss. Thank you anyway. Not cereal. Jenny from Narre Warren. G'day, Jen.
2: Hello, Phil.
0: Question number four we're up to. Halls and Oats. Which breakfast dish was developed around 1900 by Swiss physician Maximilian Birchebenner?
2: I think that'd be Bircher Muesli.
0: So the answer would be?
2: Bircher Muesli. No?
0: Well, I'll give it to you, yes, because I don't want the Bircher in there. But he invented muesli, that's right.
2: Oh, I see.
0: Good old Max. Okay. Max, well, it's the sort of thing the Swiss would invent, don't you think? Muesli? Mm. Something.
2: Yeah,
0: something.
2: Yeah.

0: Nitrates are added to keep them pink. Most Italian meats, such as prosciutto, are nitrate-free. Irene says bacon mayo might not be bad for us, but it's really bad for pigs. Yes. Yes, I guess that's right. Joe from Mount Dandenong. Sorry, Joe. Hi.
1: How are you doing this morning?
0: Yeah, pretty good. Pretty good. Yes, don't raise it in a discussion group with pigs. That's true. Question 14. We're in cooking, but you can move, if you like, to halls.
1: Oh, let's stay in cooking. I've got sticky fingers tonight from honey.
0: Oh, okay. Very good. In cooking, what does EVOO stand for?
1: V
0: for victory.
1: Yeah,
0: EVOO.
1: Yeah. No, I'll pass on that one.
0: Good.
1: Sorry.
0: Okie doke. No worries. Jeff the truckie said, I said meringue at first, but probably souffle. Yes, it is souffle. Lisa in the mountains had souffle. Angie from Kilsyth. Correct. Joyce from Perth has got the right answer here. Louise from Launceston. Hi, Louise. Line's free, by the way. 1-300-800-222 if you want to grab one. Hi, Louise.
2: Hi.
0: Hello.
2: Hi.
0: All the birds in the trees. What do you reckon? In cooking, what does EVOO stand for?
2: Oh, goodness. I think I caught in on the... Oh, I was going to say meringue and I was wrong.
0: No, but, not meringue. No, it's a souffle. In cooking, what does E, V for victory, O-O, E-V-O-O, what does it stand for?
2: It's extra virgin olive oil.
0: Correct. Yes. E-V-O-O stands for extra virgin olive oil.
2: I got one.
0: Good on you. That's a good fat. Ray in the Bay says very chaste olive oil. Yes. Not just a virgin, an extra virgin. Trish says, is this the correct number? You're not acknowledging me. Well, Trish, I'm sorry, we do get a lot of texts. Phil, what about those handmade salamis? Are they still considered not healthy? Oh, you mean the ones that you make at home? Yeah, look, I don't know. I don't know. 1-300-800-222 is the number. Louise, question 15. Well, two left in cooking, if you like. Otherwise, we can go Halls and Oats, Spirits and Liqueurs, or On the Team.
2: Oh, geez. I think I might change to Halls and Oats.
0: Halls and Oats. In which Queensland town would you find the Australian Stockman's Hall of Fame?
2: Okay. No, I don't know.
0: No good. All right, Louise, thank you. Ben from Esperance. Hi, Ben.
3: How you going, mate?
0: Pretty good. Question 15. Halls and Oats. In which Queensland town would you find the Australian Stockman's Hall of Fame?
3: Did you say Queensland town?
0: In which Queensland town?
3: Yeah, that's in Longreach, isn't
0: Correct,
3: it?
0: Correct, it is. Yes, it's in Longreach. That's right, Longreach. Stockman's Hall of Fame, there's a Qantas Museum, I think, too, in Longreach, isn't there, where they started too. Question 16, Halls and Oats, if you like.
3: What were the other two options?
0: Spirits and Liqueurs, On the Team, or Cooking?
3: Let's try Cooking again.
0: Cooking, back to Cooking, question 16. Last one in Cooking. What French name is given to the cooking method where food is vacuum sealed and then cooked in a water bath?
3: That is sous vide, isn't it?
0: Sous vide, I think. Sous vide.
3: Yeah.
0: Correct, yes. You put the food in a plastic bag and then dunk it in not very hot water. Apparently it produces excellent results.
3: There you go.
0: Chris in the Southern Water says the best ever Italian pizza, prosciutto rocket basil with a dash of tomato pizza sauce on top. Really? Is that the best you can offer? Come on, Chris. I don't think you've lived. Phil, life's way too short to not eat bacon. Well, I think that's right too. I think that's right. Ben, question 17. We've got Halls and Oats, Spirits and Liqueurs, or On the Team. Up to you.
3: Is On the Team sports?
0: On the Team is just the category, On the Team.
3: Right, yeah, we'll give that a crack. Hopefully it's sport.

0: make of that what you will, Steve. Question 24. I only got two left here. Spirits and liqueurs. You can win this. Okay.
1: Yeah, sure.
0: Which spirit do a Moscow mule and a Bloody Mary have in common?

0: I didn't know until the wrapped in plastic wrestling.
1: Twin Peaks.
0: Is it David Lynch?
1: Yep, David Lynch.
0: Favorite producers. God, what a character. I don't know if you know Mulholland Drive, but Lynch is.
1: Tonight, let's go to Kim in Eden Hope. Hello, Kim.
2: Hello, Francis. How are you going?
1: I'm well. We've got a couple of questions still to go here. We've got the year 1990 and a couple of drinks questions. You could round out the four quiz for us today.
2: No worries. We'll go with drinks question.
1: Okay, drinks question it is. Here we are. This is. Do you like? Are you familiar with your favourite cocktails? What do you enjoy drinking yourself?
2: I'm generally a beer and a Scotch man.
1: Okay, well, if you're
2: we'll have a devil.
1: If you're a beer man, have a listen to this next famous ad from the 1980s, and tell me if you know which beer it's advertising.
3: You can get it riding. You can get it sliding. You can feel it coming on about four. You can get it doing nothing at all.
1: What was the beer that iconic ad was related to?
2: That'd be the VB.
1: It was Victoria Bitter. Well done, yes. And the great voice of John Mellion.
2: Yes.
1: Matter of fact, I've got...

0: The Fray, and you found me here on ABC Radio Overnight. And Eric, you're the winner of the quiz this week. You were first in and you nailed all three. So give us a call back and you'll get the fridge back. It is all yours on this occasion, and we'll do it again next week when I'm back on air with you on Monday morning.
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0: The Wiggles. The Mighty Wiggles, Australia's finest musical export ever, full stop. And their version of Tame Impala's Elephant, done for our friends at Triple J in their wonderful Like a Version series, where they invite bands in to cover their favourite songs. And that, my friends, is an act of genius to combine The Wiggles and Tame Impala. So I say hats off, Triple J. Francis Leach with you on this Thursday morning. TV freak Scott Goodings joins us here to talk telly regularly, and he's been good enough to get out of bed and do it again today. Hey, Scotty, how are you going?
1: Morning, Francis. I'm good.
0: Excellent. I've been able to sort of, for the first time in ages,

0: they bounce off each other. McCullum played a Russian agent, and Robert Vaughan was a super smooth, slick American spy, and they just gelled. And I liked the idea that they were a secret organisation, United Network Command.
1: Streaming service Gloria is on. It's on Netflix.
2: Netflix
1: at the moment, mate. So go and check it out if you can. 1-300-800-222. Let's speak with Owen in Sydney. TV freak Scott Goodings is with us. Hello, Owen.
3: Well, good morning, Francis and Scott. Well, yes, I don't want to enter into the... I decided not to go with this one because I don't want to enter into the debate whether Hogan's Hero is a spy thing, but the one I wanted to highlight was The Simpsons. Do you remember the episode where Bart gets sent to France as an exchange student, and they send someone to the US who's an Albanian spy called Adil?
1: That's right.
3: And Adil comes, and Homer takes a light to Adil and takes him to the nuclear facility. And Adil, he's busy showing him around, and Adil is taking pictures of the nuclear facility. And Homer jumps in front of the pictures because he thinks that Adil wants photos with him in it. And then at the end of the episode, he eventually gets exchanged to an American spy.
1: Oh, lovely. I forgot all about it. That's a good good remembrance of that one, Owen. Thank you very much. You remember that episode, don't you, Scott?
2: Yeah, we could all. This is where we could also jump around too. You also have spies in kids' shows, in cartoons, and even classic sitcoms.
1: Oh, definitely. Spies in cartoons, I'm right into that, definitely. Give us a call. 1-300-800-222 is the number. 1-300-800-222 or SMS 0437-774-774. Scott Goodings, the TV freak, is with us. We're talking spy TV, Cold War classics, and they can be episodes of shows, it can be TV programs themselves, long-running series, or maybe a cartoon. Let us know which one that you loved at the time. There could be comedies as well. There's plenty of that going around too. But right now on ABC Radio, it's time for the latest news.
4: When news breaks,
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8: ABC News with David Rollins. A spokesperson for Keir Starmer says the British Prime Minister has full confidence in Health Secretary Wes Streeting amid mounting speculation that he'll trigger a leadership contest. Earlier, the pair met for just 17 minutes, with British media outlets reporting that Mr Streeting could resign and challenge Keir as soon as Thursday. Addressing the British Parliament following the King's traditional parliamentary opening speech, Keir did not explicitly mention the leadership speculation.
9: This King's speech sets a different course, a more hopeful course, a course that sees the conflict in Iran, a war on two fronts, not as something to wring our hands about, but as an opportunity we must take to shape our country's future.
8: Analysts expect China to have the upper hand during high-level talks between US President Donald Trump and his Chinese counterpart Xi Jinping. Trump has arrived in Beijing with the focus largely on the two countries' trade relationship, following a tariff war at the end of last year. Graham Smith from the Department of Pacific Affairs at the Australian National University says the balance of power is tipped in Beijing's favour now.
10: There's been a lot of talk about China having the upper hand, and certainly the American wish list is a good deal longer than the Chinese wish list. In some ways, if you look at what the Americans are saying, they've done their best to downplay expectations of what this will deliver, but certainly just establishing the relationship is what both sides will mostly be focused on.
8: Gunshots have been heard in the Philippine Senate after security forces entered the building, with the incident appearing to be related to the International Criminal Court issuing an arrest warrant for a senator. Asia editor Karishma Vias has more on this story.
11: Former police chief Senator Ronald Della Rosa had called on supporters for help after the International Criminal Court unsealed an arrest warrant for him on Monday related to crimes against humanity during the country's brutal war on drugs. It is unclear who was responsible for the shooting at the Senate on Wednesday, where Della Rosa had sought refuge. Security forces had attacked

it was the last few episodes when they'd introduced Oliver. And I totally forgot about this till I read it up. And I remember, so Mike is visited by an FBI agent at his house because he's going to get clearance to do a government project, right? And Bobby and Oliver see this. Meanwhile, Sam's been really secretive and he's got

0: question. It's our duty to keep asking. ABC News, keep asking.
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0: to St Brendan's School in Flemington.
1: Oh, really?
0: Yes.
1: Well, they have a big celebration on the weekend, and they recreated his voyage. He went to America, and they, you know, they all said it was a myth. And this fella, Tim Severin, actually built the boat the way Brendan, you know, with a Carrick, with a leather, and they recreated the voyage. If you go onto YouTube, you can see when they recreated the voyage and proved it could be done.
0: So has it been – is it contentious that St Brendan was actually able to navigate his way to the east coast of the United States? Is it still an issue that gets discussed and debated?
1: Well, yeah, but they did recreate the voyage, and Columbus apparently used his manuscript. And, yeah, it's all pretty validated, yeah. If you go onto YouTube, you can see the voyage. It's called the Brendan Voyage.
0: And how is St Brendan's Day celebrated?
1: They have a big thing at St Brendan's School in Flemington.

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0: worker and trying to reduce infestations and keep plagues at bay and whatnot. It's a lot of hard work, and if you're seeing results, it must give enormous encouragement.
1: Oh, mate, exactly. And it's really great to hear those success stories, because sometimes it can be hard to get all the neighbours on board, because to get the best effect, you want the most amount of people all part of a community pulling in one direction, and to keep at it, because getting rid of some of these pest plants and animals takes a really long time. So that's why there has been a lot of eyes on things like the budget. So if I give you that, the numbers side of the story out of the federal budget, there are a lot of things, particularly in the world of agriculture, that were liked around sort of some of the tax changes and what it means about fuel and fertiliser. But one of the big criticism is there's been $104 million cut from grant programs for pest and disease preparedness and response programs. So basically, once the pest gets to Australia, if it's not like a big emergency, we've got to get rid of it, try and effort, like what we tried with varroa mite before Australia decided we can't get rid of this bee-killing mite, we've just got to work out how to live with it. There is some emergency money sometimes used to try and eradicate something. But this is more the day-to-day, like foxes are bad, how do we get rid of foxes? What are we doing around things like carp? What are we doing around African lovegrass or one of the other pest plants that people are trying to box thorn, ceratotussocks, all sorts of things. $104 million cut from that might not sound like huge when we're talking billions in the budget, but that means a lot in different communities for trying to control things in their areas. And it could have some far-reaching consequences. And so it's just one of those things to highlight. At the same time in Australia, we're spending more and more money on and getting users to pay for it in a lot of cases for biosecurity restrictions. So that's trying to stop things getting in on our border. That is a big priority from the government, but feels like once the pest is here and established, there's not as much will to try and do something about it.
0: 1-300-800-222 is our number to call. Warwick is with us. Warwick Long, ABC Rural, our host of the Victorian Country Hour. Ceratotussocks is one in Pentland Hills. We've got a request, an SMS from Sandra saying, help, they're dealing with that.
1: Yeah, and there are signs on the Hume Highway. You won't miss them now if you're ever driving sort of between Sydney and Melbourne. You'll go through a certain area and there are big signs saying you're in a ceratotussock area. You need to do something about ceratotussock if you're in this area, which I love. Like, that's just a small little bit of trying to share a bit of knowledge about a pretty dangerous, well, annoying little pet plant and terrible little plant too. So,
0: and how does that impact, particular one work? How does that one impact on agricultural production?
1: It's a really nasty plant that has all sorts of, it's like a bushy type thing, a needly type thing, and it can have, big fire consequences because it burns really intensely as well. It spreads really quickly. And if someone knows more than me, I feel like I've been talking about it for years and here I am not knowing a lot about it. Francis, I'm feeling put on the spot.
0: We'll find out.
1: It's a dangerous little thing and it's really annoying. And you will see those things. It's sort of a clumpy, annoying little plant. So,
0: what you're saying, Warwick, is it shouldn't be there. We've got to get rid of it.
1: A weed is the right plant in the wrong place, and Australia is the wrong place for ceratotussock. That's what we're finding out with these things.
0: All right, Warwick Long, ABC Rural, host of the Victorian Country Hour. Give him a call, 1-300-800-222. We'll get back to Warwick in a moment and your calls about dealing with the land care issues and what you're working on to clean up those things in your neck of the woods after the ABC News.
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6: Good morning, Tony Matthews with ABC News. A new report shows a sudden rise in the state's prison population in recent months, driven by police charging more alleged offenders, especially for domestic violence-related crimes. Figures from the Bureau of Crime Statistics and Research show the number of inmates in the state's jails reached a record high in March, with more than 14,000 in custody. The Bureau's Executive Director, Jackie Fitzgerald, says it's an 8% rise since November. She says the recent surge has been driven by a sharp rise in police charges, especially for domestic violence.
7: Almost an unprecedented rise. We really don't see increases of that magnitude over such a small period of time. And to put that into perspective, in the previous 4 years, we had an 800-person increase. Just in 4 months, we've seen more than 1,000 new people into custody. So it really is quite an exceptional uptick.
6: At least 12 people have been killed, including two children, in a series of Israeli strikes in Lebanon on the eve of another round of peace talks between the two countries. Middle East correspondent Matthew Doran reports.
8: Many of the targets were cars, including on the main highway south of Beirut near the town of Jiyeh. Further south, Sidon was also hit as Israel claimed it was targeting Hezbollah fighters and facilities, as well as things such as rocket launches across southern Lebanon. The death toll in Lebanon since March is now nearing 2,900. Israeli and Lebanese officials are due to meet in Washington on Thursday for another round of peace talks, while the fragile ceasefire in the country announced by the US President Donald Trump is due to expire on Friday morning. Matthew Doran, ABC News, Jerusalem.
6: US President Donald Trump has arrived in Beijing for a high-stakes meeting with China's leader Xi Jinping. China correspondent Alison Horn has more.
9: Donald Trump stepped off Air Force One to cheers of welcome from Chinese students. But the US president is coming into the two-day summit on the back foot, bogged down by the war in Iran and the economic pain caused by the ongoing closure of the Strait of Hormuz. It's likely Washington will ask Beijing to lean on its ally, Iran, to reopen the strait, but China will want concessions, possibly around Taiwan and trade issues. Both nations say the meeting is consequential for achieving global economic stability.
6: The state's roads minister says she still can't give a time frame on when the Great Western Highway at Victoria Pass will be fixed and able to reopen. The highway has been closed since March due to cracking and structural movement, causing serious disruption for motorists who are being forced to use a detour. Two engineering firms have been shortlisted after submitting proposals to repair the road. Minister Jenny Aitchison says a decision will be made by mid-next month.
10: We can't give a time frame on when the project will be completed until we have that design. Anyone who's trying to make a guess at this point is just guessing. When we know what the design solution is and how long it will take, we'll let people know.
6: More than 800 critically endangered northern corroboree frogs have been released into the wild in southern New South Wales to try to bolster the numbers of one of Australia's most critically endangered amphibians. The tiny Technicolor frogs were born and bred at Taronga Zoo in a special quarantine facility that's been designed to keep out the deadly chytrid fungus that's been wiping out their colonies. The release at a secret location in the Brindabella National Park is the biggest since Taronga Zoo began the program a decade ago. Taronga keeper Del Leong says it's hoped plenty of the frogs will survive the release and go on to breed in the future.
11: They are critically endangered. There's around 1,200 adults left in the wild, so things are looking pretty dire. So hopefully with the release that we've just recently done, hopefully it will boost up the population. In a few years' time, when they are sexually mature, they'll be able to then breed as well.
6: And Queensland has fended off interstate interest to lock in Rugby League's Magic Round until 2032. Premier David Crisafulli says the current hosting deal, which was due to expire at the end of 2027, has been extended after negotiations with the NRL. To the weather, showers along the coast and on the ranges, more frequent about the north coast and adjacent coastal ranges. The chance of thunderstorms along the northern coastal fringe and possible showers in the far west. Sydney's weather, partly cloudy with the high chance of showers, a top of 22 on the coast and 21 in the west.
12: ABC Sydney acknowledges Aboriginal and Torres Strait Islander peoples as the traditional custodians of lands, waterways and skies across Australia. Today, we pay respects to Elders past and present and recognise the contribution of all First Nations peoples.
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14: Yes, welcome to Breakfast, where it is 25 minutes to 6 this Thursday, the 14th of May. Coming up, we're going to be crossing to the UK, getting the latest on Sir Keir Starmer's difficult position, trying to hold on to the top job while his ministers leave. Well, one of his ministers, one of the people who's actually born in Australia, is leading a bit of a charge against him. What a bad time to have to kind of have a meeting with the king. But we'll get the latest on that soon. Plus, yes, our jail numbers have hit record highs in New South Wales. We're just going to look at what happens when people get released. Is there enough support there to kind of reintegrate into society? Particularly if we've got this increase in people going to jail. We'll get the latest on that soon. Plus, we'll speak to independent federal MP Andrew Wilkie. Government tried to hide their gambling policy yesterday as the budget lockup was being set in place on Tuesday. We'll cover what happened there and what's the latest in their actual gambling policy. Weather today, 22 in the city, 21 in the west. The showers about again. As you wake up this morning, Sydney's coast is 16, Gosford 14, Penrith 15, Cronulla 16, Hornsby 12, Campbelltown 12 and Katoomba 9 degrees. Well, yesterday the debate about housing was focused pretty much on taxes, property taxes, the changes to negative gearing and capital gains tax. Today, the focus a little bit shifts. I think it's going to be a bit more on migration numbers today because we see the opposition leader doing his reply speech tonight. Some interesting stuff coming out of that. It comes as the budget reported there will be 990,000 extra people coming into Australia in net migration numbers by July 2025. These numbers, according to the Treasurer, are going down since post-COVID numbers, and they do. The budget does suggest they go down over the years. Last year was 3,005. This year, 295,000. Then it goes down to 245,000, down to 225,000, 2028, 2029. But are these numbers low enough in terms of our housing supply? Most of it is actually, you know, most of the temporary visa holders are actually students, international students, which, of course, we rely on for an enormous part. They're an enormous part of our income here in Australia. But proposed changes from the opposition leader, Angus Taylor, today. He's proposing in his budget reply speech to say that new migrants will be barred from accessing welfare handouts until they become Australian citizens as an attempt to try and block migration numbers. Currently, non-citizens are eligible for at least 17 different welfare and benefit programs, ranging from the age pension to disability support pension and job seeker, youth allowance, as well as the National Disability Insurance Scheme. So under the opposition's proposed policy, welfare claimants would have to become citizens first, which can take up to a minimum of 4 years to do that. Interesting question there. It's a country such as Sweden have apparently been doing this, where it's now an 8-year threshold before you can get welfare through in Sweden. It's an interesting question in terms of what it means for migrants. I mean, obviously, does it suggest that you can only have people who have means, only wealthy migrants coming into the country? What does it mean for refugees, I guess? Does it put them, if they don't have support from government, does it just mean if they do come to the country that their reliance is on charities? We'll find out more about this tonight as we get the budget reply speech from Angus Taylor. Overseas, Donald Trump's landed in Beijing, a big state visit to China, the first by a US president in almost a decade. Look, a lot of focus seems to be on trade, although obviously Iran will also be a topic of interesting conversation, given that China does rely a lot on, does have some reliance on oil from Iran. Trump was asked whether he would talk to China about the Iran situation.
15: I don't think we need any help with Iran, to be honest with you. They're defeated militarily, and they'll either do the right thing or we'll finish the job.
14: He doesn't think he needs any help. He's nailing it. He's doing it himself. Doesn't need any help with his homework here. I was interested to see, actually, when Donald Trump was getting off the plane, a few people behind him, Elon Musk was there. I was like, oh, the friendship's back, the bros. They used to be such friends. No, but it seems like the real reason is that there's a number of kind of top chief executives from America, Apple's Tim Cook, Tesla boss Elon Musk, chipmaker NVIDIA's boss Jensen Huang as well are on the trip. So it really is focused a lot on trade and trying to overcome the trade barriers there are between the two countries. We'll see what happens as Trump is in China for the next couple of days. We have concerns about our own parliament here. Sometimes it can be worse overseas. This was the news at 4 a.m. this morning as I was coming in on Philippines' parliament.
16: Philippine President Ferdinand Marcos Jr. has called for calm after gunshots were fired in the country's Senate. It's still not known who fired the shots or why.
14: It's not known who fired the shots in the Senate. Do they not have cameras in their Senate? I reckon if somebody fired shots in our Senate, we'd know pretty soon on. We'd be able to narrow that down. Pretty extraordinary. Pretty extraordinary story. How can you get away with, I mean, that's a good crime. If you can get away with firing a gun in the Senate and nobody knows who it is, you're doing pretty well there. They do have some suspicions. This was the next part of the news report.
16: But they did come after a senator charged with war crimes had urged people to mobilise in order to prevent his arrest and handover to the International Criminal Court.
14: Certainly narrows things down a little bit. Could it be those shots that were just fired, are they related to the war crime dude? Is it the war crime dude that just asked people to mobilise and try to keep him out of jail? Yeah, definitely. I don't know if we need to get Miss Marple on this one, guys. I reckon we might be able to find something here. Anyway, yeah, interesting stories. Interesting, by the way, as well, Ivan Cleary stepping down from Penrith. Did not see that one coming. I think when the press were called yesterday to the press conference, it was expected it was going to be a contract extension. What does that mean in terms of Nathan Cleary? Is it Papua New Guinea? Is that what's happening? What's going on? Oh, I don't know. Ooh. A lot of rumours anyway. I look forward to talking about that in sport very soon.
2: 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Call now on 1300 222 702.
14: Yes, for your chance to win the 702 Sydney breakfast tea towel, all you have to do is answer the following question. Today's Thursday, the 14th of May, and on this day in 1938, The Adventures of Robin Hood, starring Errol Flynn and Olivia de Havilland, premiered. Gee whiz, there's been a lot of Robin Hood movies, haven't there? What's the best one over time? How many times has Robin Hood been remade, I wonder? Let me know, 1-300-222-702. What's your favourite Robin Hood version? My question to you, though, is a bit different to that. What's the name of the legendary tree that was famously regarded as Robin Hood's hiding spot in Sherwood Forest? What was the name of the legendary tree that was famously regarded as Robin Hood's hiding spot in Sherwood Forest? 1-300-222-702. And again, was it famously regarded at the time? Because if it's a hiding spot, I reckon it's bad. If your hiding spot is famously well known, it's not a very good hiding spot. Anyway, here's some thinking music. It's from one of the movies, indeed. Brian Adams from the film Robin Hood, Prince of Thieves. Here it is.

0: Brian Adams, Everything I Do, from Robin Hood, Prince of Thieves. Just another one of the many Robin Hood movies that's out there. When you say, what's your favourite Robin Hood movie? Lead in Bankstown and Chris in Southern Waters, both pointing to Robin Hood Men in Tights. Yes, although it might be more of a parody, says Led. Yeah, it was. I guess it was a parody. Was that officially a Robin Hood story? It was a parody, nonetheless. A very funny one. Because today was the day that, in 1938, The Adventures of Robin Hood, starring Errol Flynn and Olivia de Havilland, premiered. My question to you, though, was what's the name of the legendary tree that was famously regarded as Robin Hood's hiding spot in Sherwood Forest? We've got Anne-Marie from George's Hall. Morning, Anne-Marie.
1: Good morning, Craig. How are you?
0: Good. How are you this morning?
1: Yeah, good, thank you.
0: Good.
1: Up early again.
0: Oh, well, you know, it's a lovely time to be up. Look, actually, no, there's no light yet, but it'll be lovely soon.
1: I believe the answer is oak tree.
0: Oak tree. Can you give me any more detail, Anne-Marie?
1: The oak?
0: I'd love to give it to you, but unfortunately, okay. Anne-Marie, Hannah will get me in trouble if I do. That's not the correct answer. Let's go to Sharon in Terrigal. Morning, Sharon.
2: Hi, how are you?
0: Oh, hello. Well, woke me up there.
2: I think I'm getting my next t-shirt.
0: Oh, let's hope. Let's see. Now, what is it? We've got close with Anne-Marie, but what is the name of the legendary tree that was famous regarded as Robin Hood's hiding spot in Sherwood Forest?
2: Would it be the Major Oak?
0: The Major Oak, yes. It's not just any oak tree, it is the Major Oak.
2: Yay!
0: How did you know that one, Sharon?
2: Oh, no, brain's just not me.
0: partner, hey? Helped out. Good to hear.
2: I'm saving them. I'm making, did a reno in the kitchen. And we've got all my tea towels on the wall. How's that?
0: Well, cheaper than tiles, I guess.
2: Yes, exactly.
0: You got to send us a picture of that, Sharon.
2: Oh, I will.
0: good on you. 0467922702. Well, you have a good day, Sharon, and well done to the partner who knew the Major Oak. Thank you.
2: Thank you very much.
0: Cheers, mate. There you go, Sharon. Winner of Early Bird Trivia this morning.
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4: Two of Australia's most powerful figures on the global stage joining us this morning. The Prime Minister, Anthony Albanese, and Delta Goodrum, of course. But you decide who's more powerful.
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0: Yeah, interesting. Somebody asking, we're talking about the fact that Angus Taylor's going to propose that migrants cannot

0: get handouts until they're an Aussie, cannot get welfare in Australia. Interesting question here from Peter on the Central Coast. Craig, my family came to Australia in 1970 as $10 POMs. My dad never received unemployment benefits at the time. Would he stop receiving his pension as a World War II veteran at 99 years old under Angus Taylor's policy? He's still a British citizen. Oh, interesting question, Peter. I'm not sure. There's not much detail as to this policy at the moment. I mean, is he an Australian citizen too? If he's just a British citizen, that's a really interesting question. Is it not just new migrants who will be impacted by this, but people who do not have Australian citizenship having been here for many years? I'm not sure. At the moment, it's just a drop to the Daily Telegraph. We'll find out more tonight when we get the budget reply speech. Also on the text line, Hannah in Sydney says, good morning, Craig. I went to the ATSA Independent Living Expo yesterday at Olympic Park. Met lots of other people with disabilities and got to see new technologies, including Yumi, a robot that could dance to kung fu fighting. It was an awesome day. I'm looking forward to going back and seeing different sports and look at modified vehicles. Hannah, that's extraordinary. Yumi, a robot that can dance to kung fu fighting. One of these kind of, the technology of these robots is really coming along. Is that going to be the next assistance we have? Does anyone need a robot that dances to kung fu fighting? That's the place to get it.
1: The London Bureau with Riley Stewart.
0: It's the time to catch up on the latest news from the UK and Europe with Riley. Morning, Riley, or evening, Riley.
2: Morning, Craig. Good to be with you.
0: Now, the political chaos for Sir Keir Starmer, bad timing. He's just had this, you know, this gathering with the king there and everything. Such bad timing, given that he's under a lot of challenge, a lot of pressure.
2: Well, bad timing or good timing? I mean, it's bought him another 24 hours, seems to be the consensus around Westminster. And this was scheduled quite a while ago when the Prime Minister anticipated that he could be under pressure this week. He had a disastrous results at some local elections last week. He knew a lot of people were saying, you know, look, let's see where he is in May and perhaps we'll roll him then. And then, you know, all he had to do was survive Monday and Tuesday and then, you know, get to the King's speech, which was today on Wednesday in London. One thing, Craig, that I can tell you absolutely is that it doesn't matter how keen the contenders are to roll the Prime Minister here, and there are a few of them, but they will still show some sort of level of deference to the monarch. Mm. You know, this whole King's speech is supposed to be laying out the next agenda, if you like, of government. We don't really have the same protocol in Australia. Now, look, it could be that this agenda lasts a day or two before the Prime Minister goes.
0: That's very
2: hard. That's what the situation we're in.
0: Hard for the King to be delivering the kind of agenda of the government and looking over when the Prime Minister might be gone in the next 24 hours. I mean, when you said it's bored him 24 hours, your political career is not looking great when you're like, well, I've got an extra 24 hours.
2: You're right. It's not an actually... there's been a lot of reporting here in the last 2 days saying that Buckingham Palace did ask the question of Downing Street, and they said, look, is it really a good idea to proceed with this speech as scheduled? You know, we don't want to be involved in any of the, you know, plotting that's going on behind the scenes in the UK's Labour Party. So a lot going on in many ways here in London politically, but in other ways, the Prime Minister survives, and as yet he doesn't have an official challenger, so plenty to come in the next day or two.
0: Yeah, absolutely. Now let's turn our attention to Eurovision. It's Delta Goodrum, the Australian entrant this year, but it's not Australia that's causing the controversy. Israel is the one that's really causing the controversy at the moment. What's happening at Eurovision?
2: Yeah, so the first semi-final was on Tuesday night local time, Wednesday morning Sydney time, and this was the one that Israel was in. Now, five countries boycotting the competition this year, you know, making a stance over the war in the Middle East, and Israel has made it through to the final coming up on the weekend, something that Delta Goodrum will be aiming to do when she competes on Thursday night local.

0: time. But there were protests during Israel's song. Their contestant, their singer, Noam Batan, said that he was, you know, aware. He could hear some of the protests happening and some of the booing in the audience, but, you know, made it through the performance and also did enough to get through to the final, where Austria's police, Vienna is where the competition is being held this year, they are on high alert about the, you know, the demonstrations and the protests that could be held to coincide with this final now that Israel is through on the weekend.
1: Yeah, so public broadcasters from Spain, the Netherlands, Ireland, Iceland and Slovenia are boycotting it basically and not playing it because of Israel's inclusion this year.
0: Yeah, that's right. And this is, you know, a decision that they're happy to defend. It's interesting, like the public broadcasters, and SBS is the broadcaster that has the rights to Eurovision in Australia. They're also the ones that organise the country's entrant as well. And so it's kind of tied up in that. Now, SBS have told us that, look, their opinion is they don't want to have they want to have an impartial stance on the competition, and in doing so, that's why Delta Goodrum and Australia are still competing at Eurovision. And a lot of people, I have to say, the buzz, Craig, is a lot of people are saying that Delta will go very far in the competition and could even win.
1: Here you go, Delta Goodrum. Will she get through? Will she win? I've always said I'm outraged by the idea of an Australian winning Eurovision. But anyway, we'll see what happens. Good on you, Riley. Thanks, mate.
0: Thank you, Craig.
1: Yeah, Delta Goodrum there, and she'll be singing tonight.
2: 702 ABC Sydney.
1: Traffic. Oh, what's happening on the roads, Mel?
3: Good morning, Craig. Not much at the moment. Of course, we can't complain about that. All your motorways heading towards Sydney are travelling well at this stage. Just seeing the usual traffic start to build for this time on the M4 around the Light Horse interchange at Eastern Creek, and then Parramatta Road at Clyde already starting to get busy. To public transport, we've got train delays on the Central Coast and Newcastle line due to urgent equipment repairs between Aroombah and Tuggerah. You can check the details with the Transport app or go to transportnsw.info. And for the latest on roads, check out livetraffic.com.
1: Good on you, Mel. Thank you for that. Coming up after the news, we'll do some on the text line. We're talking about this new policy of Angus Taylor to supposedly restrict welfare payments to people who are non-citizens. Until you become a citizen, you can't get welfare payments. On the text line, Liza from Sydenham says that universities should have a cap on the amount of international students they can house themselves. This will free up rentals for those looking for a home, stop slums landlords squashing in multiple students into tiny apartments, and cap student rental payments to manageable amounts. Win, win, win, says Liza. It's interesting. There was talk earlier in the year of restrictions on student numbers. We had a big debate about that last year, and it was going to be supposedly linked to universities' ability to provide accommodation. It seems to have gone back a little bit on that. I might try and get the latest on what's happened with that as well. Coming up after the news, jail numbers have hit a record high in New South Wales, partly for good reasons, clamping down on domestic violence. What happens, though, when people get released? How are they reintegrated into community? We'll find out. And we'll speak to independent federal MP Andrew Wilkie. The government tried to hide their response to gambling gambling report in the budget. We'll get the latest on that. You're on 702 Breakfast. It is 6 o'clock.
4: When news breaks,
5: detectives arrested two men and have charged them with conspiracy to murder and participating in a criminal group.
6: When it needs to be discussed,
7: these are young people who possibly have experienced trauma and left home and become homeless.
4: It's on 702 ABC Sydney.
8: It's 6 o'clock. Good morning. Tony Matthews with ABC News. A leading economist says the housing crisis should not be blamed solely on migration as opposition leader Angus Taylor prepares to unveil a plan to tie it to the rate of new home builds. Mr. Taylor's budget reply speech will unveil a proposal to cap net overseas migration at one person per every new home built. Net migration last year was 306,000 compared to the 175,000 homes built around the country. Economist Pradeep Phillip Phillip says migration is not the main reason for Australia's housing supply and affordability issues.
9: It is a fallacy to blame everything in the housing market on immigration. The real issue for the Australian economy is how do we lift productive capacity? How do we get enough infrastructure?
8: Dozens of landlords have been caught out in a crackdown targeting no grounds evictions. More from state political reporter Nick Doll.
10: There's a range of reasons for which a landlord can still legally evict a tenant. They might want to renovate their investment property or have a family member move into it. But if that property then reappears for rent shortly after the tenant's been evicted, it gets flagged by government data matching software. Fair Trading Minister Analak Chanthavong says the state's rental task force has issued more than $50,000 in fines in 12 months.
11: To crack down on no grounds evictions and to make sure that landlords are playing by the rules.
10: One agent has been fined $35,000, but most penalties are much smaller.
8: There's been a big surge in the state's prison population in recent months, with numbers reaching a record high. It's being driven by police charging more alleged offenders, especially for domestic violence-related crimes. Jean Kennedy reports.
12: Official crime figures show the adult prison population reached a record high in March this year, with the numbers growing more in the previous 4 months than they had in the past 4 years. Jackie Fitzgerald is the Executive Director of the Bureau of Crime Statistics and Research.
13: Almost an unprecedented rise. We really don't see increases of that magnitude over such a small period of time.
12: She says the surge is driven by police charging more people with certain crimes, particularly domestic violence offences.
8: Australians are waiting on average 12 months to get appropriate aged care support, according to government figures. The specialist reporting team's Paige Coburn has the details.
14: The new data shines a light on the chronic delays plaguing the aged care system, with people waiting almost 400 days to get an ongoing spot in residential care. Those needing support at home are also waiting on average 12 months. The Older Persons Advocacy Network said the figures were confronting and long waits could lead to serious health deterioration. A spokesperson for the Aged Care Minister, Sam Ray, said the government had invested over $3 billion in the budget to deliver better aged care, and thousands more home care packages were being added this financial year.
8: Britain's health secretary has reportedly told allies he's preparing to resign and trigger a leadership contest with the Prime Minister Keir Starmer as soon as tomorrow. Europe correspondent Catherine Diss reports from London.
15: Did you ask the Prime Minister to resign?
16: Ahead of the annual King's Speech to open a new parliamentary year, the UK Health Secretary Wes Streeting met Prime Minister Sir Keir Starmer at Downing Street. He emerged just 17 minutes later, but didn't entertain any questions from reporters. As King Charles made his way from Buckingham Palace to Parliament, Mr. Streeting's allies were backgrounding the media on his plans for the days ahead. He's reportedly preparing to resign and trigger a leadership challenge as early as tomorrow. More than 90 MPs have called on Sir Keir to go, while a little over 100 have backed him.
8: And Josh Hazlewood's Royal Challengers Bengaluru have moved to the top of cricket's Indian Premier League after beating the Kolkata Knight Riders by 6 wickets. The Australian quick picked up 1 wicket in his 4 overs as the Royal Challengers restricted the Knight Riders to 4 for 192. The Royal Challengers reached the target in the final over thanks largely to Virat Kohli's unbeaten 105. To the weather, showers along the coast and on the ranges, more frequent about the north coast and adjacent coastal ranges. The chance of thunderstorms along the northern coastal fringe with possible showers in the far west. Sydney's weather, the high chance of showers, a top of 22 on the coast and 21 in the west.
17: Good morning, welcome to AM. I'm Melissa Clark in Canberra, coming to you from Ngunnawal country and acknowledging other custodians. In the UK, more than 90 of Prime Minister Keir Starmer's colleagues have called for him to stand down. The Health Secretary, Wes Streeting, has reportedly told allies he's preparing to resign and trigger a leadership contest as soon as tomorrow. Europe correspondent Catherine Diss reports from London.
16: An ancient tradition.
18: Speaker, the King commands this noble house.
16: Overshadowed by a political crisis.
15: Will you resign?
16: The Prime Minister, Sir Keir Starmer, still facing big questions over his leadership as King Charles headed to Parliament to set out the government's agenda for the year ahead.
19: My Lords, pray be seated.
16: He said his government would address the cost of living, energy security, immigration and anti-Semitism, while boosting ties with Europe and raising defence spending.
19: An increasingly dangerous and volatile world threatens the United Kingdom. My government will respond to this world with strength.
16: The annual King's Speech is written by the government, but this year a question looms: who will deliver it? The Labour Party is divided over Sir Keir Starmer's leadership. More than 90 of his own MPs have publicly called for him to go, while more than 100 have signed a letter pledging their support, including MP Luke Akehurst.
20: I'm extremely angry about the massive distraction this is causing. Going into a period of deep instability and a leadership election isn't what the Labour Party needs, is not what the country needs.
16: Before the King's carriage made its way to Parliament from Buckingham Palace, the Health Secretary Wes Streeting, a key leadership rival to the Prime Minister Keir Starmer, met him at Downing Street.
21: Are you going to resign, Health Secretary?
15: Are you going to stand for leader?
16: Mr Streeting emerged just 17 minutes later, but said nothing, unwilling to spark controversy ahead of the King's address.
15: Do you want the job or not?
16: Wes Streeting has reportedly told allies he's preparing to resign and trigger a leadership contest with the Prime Minister as soon as tomorrow. As the leadership rumblings grew louder, Sir Keir addressed the first session of Parliament.
22: The heart of this programme is a plan to make Britain stronger and Britain fairer. Yeah.
16: While Britain's Conservative Party has a reputation for toppling leaders and quickly, Conservative MP Alex Burkhardt says Sir Keir's lost the authority to govern.
23: It's what we call a pig's breakfast. It's an absolute mess. The Prime Minister has lost all of his authority and is clinging on to office, and that's bad for the country.
16: So too was the Conservative Party's revolving door of leaders. If the Labour Party votes out Sir Keir, it'll no longer be able to say it's the safer pair of hands Britain's need. This is Catherine Dis in London, reporting for AM.

0: Central Coast M1 looking good coming down to Sydney. 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
3: Yes, welcome to Breakfast, where it is a quarter past six this Thursday, the 14th of May. Coming up, jail numbers hit a record high in New South Wales. What happens when people get released? How are they reintegrated into community? Do we need some more support on that front? And soon we're going to be talking to independent federal member Andrew Wilkie. Basically, I mean, the government tried to hide their response to the gambling reforms on Tuesday as all the journalists were in the budget lockup. We were going to talk about it yesterday. We thought it might get kind of, you know, the budget might still kind of cloud it. So we're going to talk about it today. We'd hate them to miss their gambling response. Guys, you put it out at such a bad time. There was no journalists about. Oh, what a mistake you guys made there. Yeah, we'll get to that soon. Weather today, 22 in the city, 21 in the west, and showers about. Now, yesterday, when we were having our response to the budget, thank you so much, and so many calls and texts about the budget yesterday, interesting responses from across the city. We did recognise at one point we'd had three Daves in a row, three Daves from Parramatta, from Penrith, from Wollongong. It's like, was it Davers only calling in? Somebody's texted in yesterday saying, "Hi, Craig, I have a husband, David, a grandson, David, and now a son-in-law, David. I guess it's just a name that hasn't got out of fashion. Lol, can be very confusing," said Janelle. Not only that, we got somebody who suggested, look, if you're going to talk about Daves, so many Daves around, there was a poem about Daves. Oscar joins me. Morning, Oscar.
4: Good morning, Craig.
3: So what's the Dave poem?
4: "Too Many Daves" by Dr. Seuss.
3: Dr. Seuss, when wonderful.
4: "Did I ever tell you that Mrs. McCabe had 23 sons and she named them all Dave? Well, she did, and that wasn't a smart thing to do. You see, when she wants one and calls out, 'Yoo-hoo, come into the house, Dave,' she doesn't get one. All 23 Daves of hers come on the run. This makes things quite difficult at the McCabe's, as you can imagine, with so many Daves." And so on it goes.
3: It's brilliant. Dave McCabe, so many Dave McCabe's. Now, if that was the case, if you had so many Daves in a house like that, what you'd need is a good nickname. To distinguish the children, you need a good nickname. And we wanted to look at this because this week we think we had the best nickname come up. When we talked to Engelbert Kumperdinck, and he talked about his nickname that he was given.
5: "Dean Mott never called me Engelbert. He always called me Humpy Bumpy Lumpy Dumpy."
3: Humpy Dumpy Lumpy Bumpy. What a name. Humpy Dumpy Lumpy Dumpy. But Dean Martin's nickname for Engelbert Humperdinck. I think we need to, can you beat that? What's the best nickname either you've been given or you've given a friend or somebody you know has been given? 1-300-222-702 or text us 0467-922-702. Yes, on the text line. Dave from Mascot says, "I really enjoyed listening to those three fine gentlemen yesterday. They were excellent, no doubt good looking as well." Dave, I'm not sure. Should we have a ban on Daves today or maybe we have a Dave only day one day? Yeah, but right now I'm interested to know what's the best nickname? 1-300-222-702 or Texas 0467-922-702. Can you beat the nickname that Dean Martin gave Engelbert Humperdinck?
5: "Dean Martin never called me Engelbert. He always called me Humpy Bumpy Lumpy Dumpy."
3: Yes, 1-300-222-702.
6: Why aren't journalists allowed to tell you everything they see in court cases? And are those with means gaming suppression orders? We asked the self-described queen of banning things, retired Supreme Court Judge Betty King. 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
3: It is 19 minutes past six. Well, yesterday we talked to the police commissioner about the impact of increasing incarceration rates in New South Wales on police lockups. And that increase in prisons has been pretty extreme. And according to the Bureau of Crime Statistics and Research, in the 3 months from late December to early March, the prison population increased by 1,200 people to now over 14,000 people, the highest number ever recorded. And people on remand, not yet found guilty, make up

0: 6,650 of these people. So people who, are on remand, 6,000 of those people. Making it worse, Aboriginal people make up 40% of the growth in jails at the moment. Now, this is a complex story. You know, we're not saying this shouldn't be happening. A lot of the people in there are there because the police are cracking down on domestic violence and changes to bail laws to relate it to domestic violence, which is obviously a laudable goal. But with high incarceration numbers, ensuring those released don't end up back in jail is extra important. And that transition back into the community is something that's often overlooked and underfunded. One organisation that's been at the forefront of this is Rainbow Lodge, and their manager, Claude Robinson, joins us now. Morning, Claude.
1: Morning, Craig.
0: Claude, first up, tell us, what does Rainbow Lodge do?
1: Rainbow Lodge works with men engaged in the criminal justice system. So we support men coming out of prison either at the end of their sentence on parole, or some men are bailed to us to address their offending and reintegrate back into the community.
0: Okay, so these are people who are not on remand, who have been found guilty, been in jail and now being released. What kind of clients do you have? What kind of people do you have? What are the issues they're dealing with in going back into society?
1: Well, unfortunately, as you know, to go with what you said earlier, so 91% of the people that come through Rainbow Lodge are First Nations people, because they're so overrepresented in the criminal justice system in New South Wales. We have the highest rate of First Nations incarceration of any country on earth per capita.
0: Mm.
1: And it's just got worse. I've woken up this morning to the same report you just read from the Sydney Morning Herald that we're over 14,000 people in prison now. So we get to work with 32 people out of, I think this year in New South Wales, about 24,000 people will be released from prison, and we have 32 beds.
0: You've got so you only have 32 beds at Rainbow Lodge?
1: Well, 32 places for the whole year is what we're funded for.
0: And are there lots of other places like Rainbow Lodge?
1: No. We're the biggest provider of post-custodial accommodation in New South Wales. So we have the most beds funded by corrective services.
0: Okay, so to talk me through, how does the transition work? Why do we say we'll release people, you won't just go straight into the community, you go to Rainbow Lodge? I mean, obviously that people have choice to go to Rainbow Lodge, don't they?
1: They do. So one of the prerequisites for us is that the people coming out of custody need to be at risk of homelessness. And unfortunately, out of the 20-odd thousand people that will be released from New South Wales prisons this year, about half of them will go into some form of homelessness. So it's one of the things we don't understand as a community when we imprison people, and even for contentious issues like, you know, the bail laws around domestic violence, that... I was out at a prison last week, you know, and one of the person, you know, he was looking at spending only 3 weeks in prison, but enough to lose his house and his job.
0: Yeah, okay. All right. So,
1: we don't take that into consideration when, you know, the government and the current Minns government has made some, I think, rash decisions around changing bail laws. And there's consequences for those. And these are people that, you know, their employment and their housing also affects the other people in their families.
0: Yeah, absolutely. And this is the flow-on effect to others. Do most of the, you only deal with men, do you? Are they mostly single men who are facing homelessness? Is that the issue here? Or is there also substance abuse issues?
1: So, most of the men coming out have relationships. So about 90% of the men we work with have some form of domestic violence-related charges. So it is, you know, it is a huge issue. 100% of them have drug and alcohol issues, and 100% of them have mental health issues, and 100% of them have trauma-related issues. And 96% of the men that come to our service grew up in homes where domestic violence was prevalent. So we see a cause and effect between these men growing up in homes. And one of the things is, and left in those homes by the community, you know, and that has caused them, you know, a lot of trauma and to learn, you know, some antisocial ways of getting their needs met. And I'm saying that's, you know, right, or that's just the fact of it. And then as a community, we're punishing them for that. So it's a very complex issue.
0: It is, there is a real cycle involved in this. In terms of Rainbow Lodge, how do you try and stop that cycle? How do you try and take people coming out of jail And what do you have to fund? Do you fund jobs? You know, what do you do to get them so they kind of don't end up back in jail again?
1: Well, the first thing we have to do is try and we're only funded to work with each man for 12 weeks. So that's what our funding agreement is with corrective services. So the men come out of prison, I'm talking some of the men who come to us have been in prison for 10, 15 years, others shorter periods, but we have 12 weeks to try and lodge paperwork for, social housing property, and we have some relationships with some community housing providers. But it's a race against time. So that's the first thing, because we know if you don't have stable housing, you can't get a job, you can't make appointments to deal with some of the other issues, whether it's drug and alcohol, mental health, domestic violence behaviour. So it's a race against time. So the first thing we do is try and organise and get their paperwork for their housing, and then we start to address the issues. So we run drug and alcohol groups, living skills groups, we have men's groups, we run specialist Aboriginal men's change programs, they have access to a psychologist. It's a whole raft of things they get bombarded with. We also, take them to, the Smart Recovery, Narcotics Anonymous, try to give them a whole raft of things. They do art therapy, music therapy, because they're all a bit different and it's quite complex, and we have such a short period. So we sort of bombard them with a whole heap of stuff, hoping that will capture them somewhere in one of those things that we're offering.
0: Yeah, as you say, it's remarkably complex. You say it's important to get them into housing because it's difficult to get a job if you don't have a house. How hard is it to get a job anyway? We had a call from Mark who said he was released from jail in 2021. He said it was very difficult after leaving jail. You can't even volunteer. With a criminal record, any employer will do police checks. So I was totally dependent on my wife after leaving jail. Yep. So you're getting a job itself with a criminal record must be incredibly hard, even if you do have a house.
1: I have a criminal history. I haven't been in prison for 18 years and my criminal history still comes up. And, I spoke at the New South Wales Parliament a couple of years about this. Is at what point have I served my crime and my time to the community? Mm. That 18 years later, I'm still being punished for that. And these are a lot of the things that the public doesn't know, and it's easy for governments and the public to be outraged when a violent crime happens, especially around a woman being murdered in domestic violence. And we want these people, these men, locked in prison and all that. But we have to understand there's a long-term consequence and cost to the community for those irrational decisions to do that, not based on the evidence.
0: Claude, somebody does say, I hope he's not trying to justify DV offenders being on bail. The government is trying to clamp down on this. Are you saying that they shouldn't be, that there should be more people out on bail? This is a complex issue, obviously. It's leading to more people in jail, which leads to problems, but it's also trying to seek to prevent a problem in the community that's huge.
1: 100%. I do a lot of work with Dr. Vincent Hurley, ex-police officer and professor out at Macquarie University. And, he says to me, all we've done is transferred the failed war on drugs to the war on domestic violence. So we know, and all the evidence tells us, that whenever we criminalise a societal issue, it is not the solution. Whether that's drugs, domestic violence, it's never the solution. We know that the solution to all those problems is early intervention, education, and giving people greater opportunity to participate in the community, by giving them jobs and all that. So I think, you said you spoke to someone who, couldn't get a job. So we put someone in custody, and I think it's important to understand, and the data says this, that nearly 50% of the people in New South Wales prisons are on remand. So they're they're not found guilty.
0: Claude, we're about to hit the news. Thanks for speaking to us. Claude Robinson there, the manager of a Rainbow Lodge. Yeah, it's a complex issue. Coming up after the news, another one. We'll speak to MP Andrew Wilkie about the government's response to gambling. Did they try and hide it in the budget?

Good morning, Tony Matthews with ABC News. Figures which show Australians are waiting on average 12 months to get aged care support are being described as confronting. A new report shows people are waiting on average almost 400 days to get into residential aged care and 360

0: 64 days for home support. Older Persons Advocacy Network Policy Director Samantha Edmonds says wait times of this length have serious health implications.
1: We've always had a very strong position that people should not wait more than 30 days between assessment and accessing a service.
0: The Aged Care Minister's Office says there's more work to do, but the budget's $3.7 billion investment would get people the care they need faster. New South Wales public school students will soon have access to more advanced HSC subjects through an expansion of the state's virtual school next year. Students in Sydney, Newcastle and Wollongong will be able to study courses including physics, chemistry and extension maths online while staying at their local school. Deputy Premier Prue Carr says the changes will help students study academically rigorous subjects their schools don't currently offer.
2: It is live teaching in real time in an online classroom with other students. It means that you don't have to have other students at school that want to do that subject if you really want to stretch yourself and have the potential to do one of these really academically rigorous extension subjects.
0: Detectives from Task Force Falcon have arrested a woman allegedly involved in the coordination of serious organised crimes across Sydney. The 23-year-old was arrested at a home in Whelan in Sydney's west and has been charged with conspiracy to murder and participating in a criminal group. It's alleged she was involved in the planning and coordination of serious organised crimes such as shootings, conspiracy to murder, firearms offences and staging getaway vehicles. Three men have previously been charged after a high-speed pursuit, and detectives believe their vehicle and two firearms found inside are linked to shootings at Colleton, St John's Park and Panania earlier this year. A man accused of setting a 25-year-old man on fire in a unit in Wollongong will remain behind bars. Grace Crivellaro reports.
3: Beau James Lewis, aged 32, allegedly entered the man's unit on Todd Street, doused him in fuel, then set him alight on Monday evening. The man was severely burnt and remains in a stable condition at Royal North Shore Hospital. Mr. Lewis faced an online bail court yesterday, charged with laying down an explosive with intent to cause grievous bodily harm. He sat silently as his defence lawyer requested he receive mental health support in custody, as he has a history with schizophrenia. The accused man did not apply for bail. His matter will return to court in July.
0: The US Senate has confirmed Kevin Warsh as the new chair of the Federal Reserve as Americans feel the economic pain from the war in Iran. North America correspondent Lauren Day reports.
4: Former banker and Fed governor Kevin Warsh takes over from Jerome Powell, who drew the ire of President Donald Trump for failing to bow to his pressure to lower interest rates. Mr. Warsh could face a similar bind over interest rates, with inflation hitting a three-year high this week and making the president's demands to cut the rate difficult to meet. Despite being the president's pick for the job, Mr. Warsh has pledged to operate independently, but he's likely to face continued pressure from Donald Trump, who repeatedly threatened to fire his predecessor and encouraged a criminal probe into him. Lauren Day, ABC News, Washington.
0: New South Wales will be looking to wrap up the Women's Rugby League State of Origin series in Game 2 in Brisbane tonight. Queensland lost Game 1, 11-6, so they need to beat the Blues to force a decider. Maroons coach Nathan Cross has called in North Queensland back, Jasmine Peters, while Maori All-Stars and Gillaroos forward Reema Butler makes her Origin debut for the Blues. New South Wales teammate Kennedy Cherrington says they're hoping to wrap the series up.
5: I think they've got a different feel to their squad and so have we with a few changes. So we'll be ready to battle. We'll be ready to see what they put up with us. But I think, you know, focus on us first. Yeah, I'm looking forward to game two. Game two is where we let it bang and all the personalities come out.
0: Looking at the weather, showers along the coast and on the ranges with the chance of thunderstorms along the northern coastal fringe and possible showers in the far west. Sydney's weather, a partly cloudy day with a high chance of showers, a top of 22 on the coast and 21 in the west.
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7: Traffic.
8: Good morning, Mel Corneo for the Transport Management Centre. At Leppington, there's a car breakdown on Camden Valley Way northbound, lane 2 approaching Ingleburn Road. Some delays building there. At Seven Hills, there's been a minor crash on Seven Hills Road at Wall Park Avenue. There's a tow truck already on site. Seeing some heavy city-bound traffic on City West Link around Lilyfield. And to Transport, There are delays on the Central Coast and Newcastle line due to urgent equipment repairs between Aroombah and Tuggerah. A reduced service may be experienced between Wyong and Gosford, and stopping patterns may change. So you can get all the details with the Transport app or go to transportnsw.info. And for the latest on roads, check out livetraffic.com.
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6: Where Sydney connects.
9: 702 Breakfast.
7: Yes, welcome to Breakfast, where it is 25 minutes to 7 this Thursday, the 14th of May. Coming up on the show, we'll speak to independent federal MP Andrew Wilkie. The government tried to hide their response to their gambling position in the budget. On the budget day, they released their report as all the journalists were in the lockup. What a shame. I'm sure they wanted us to find out what they were doing. We'll find out very soon. And plus, is your attention span becoming victim of those short, sharp videos online? We'll talk to Kirsten Drysdale about that. And will the Blues be able to take out Women's State of Origin series? We'll get the full preview of Game 2 next. And also, the big news, of course, yes, Penrith loses the coach. Extraordinary news. Ivan Cleary stepping down. We'll talk about that in sport coming up soon. We have been asking you, what is your favourite? What's the big nickname? What's a great nickname? This is off the back of Engelbert Humperdinck when we spoke to him. Said Dean Martin gave him this nickname.
10: Dean Martin never called me Engelbert. He always called me Humpy Bumpy Lumpy Dumpy.
7: Humpy Dumpy Bumpy Lumpy Bumpy. Someone says my son's nickname is Sir Whinge-a-Lot. I like that. It's very good. Hi, Craig. My name is Calabria, which sounds like calamari, which got it shortened to Squiddy, says Matt and Griffith. I love the number of steps involved in a nickname. That's wonderful. My brother-in-law's name, surname is Bacon. Nickname is Slicer. Love this. Hi, Craig. Many years ago, we had a cherished, gorgeous, sweet friend whose birth name was John. We lovingly called him the Slime. It was his nickname for himself. Gee whiz, that's a strange one to give yourself. And someone says, my step-granddaughters decided that I was too stern with them and renamed their Grandpa Terry Grumpy Terry. It says Grandpa Terry of Roselle. I don't know if you're Grandpa Terry of Roselle. We're going to call you Grumpy Terry as well. And here's a very Australian one here. Pete from Wamberal says, there was a guy nicknamed Scrotum because he was always hanging around the surf club. Yes, yeah, very Australian, isn't it?
6: Everything Sydney.
11: Two of Australia's most powerful figures are on the global stage joining us this morning. The Prime Minister, Anthony Albanese, and Delta Goodrum, of course. But you decide who's more powerful.
6: Mornings with Hamish McDonald.
9: From 8:30.
6: 702 ABC Sydney.
7: Yeah, it's budget week, which means there's always plenty of attention on the Treasurer and the fiscal future of the country. But the government also released its response to the big report calling for urgent gambling policy reform, the Murphy Review. It's been accused of burying its response. It released it on Tuesday afternoon, when most journalists were in the budget lockup. Andrew Wilkie is the independent federal member for Clark and a gambling reform advocate and joins us now. Morning, Andrew.
12: G'day, Craig.
7: Just an accident, Andrew, that released at the exact same time all the journalists were in the lockup, no doubt.
12: Oh, they're serial offenders. I remember in March last year, just before last year's budget, they did the same thing with some very undesirable changes to the Environment Act to allow salmon farming to continue on the west coast of Tasmania in Macquarie Harbour. Again, that legislation was dropped when just about everyone was in the lockup. Same again, fast forward to last Tuesday, after question time, all the journos, a lot of the members and senators are all in the lockup, and they very, very quietly tabled the response to the Murphy report. Mind you, small blessings, at least they tabled something. I mean, we've been waiting over 1,000 days for that response. Although what we got was next to worthless. In regard to the Murphy Report's 31 recommendations, the government did little more than note them.
7: Okay, so they've only noted them. There's no actual action going to take place. I mean, this was undertaken by the late Peter Murphy, of course, who was a Labor member. and a much respected Labor member, and called for big changes to be made. We did see the Prime Minister talking about this at the National Press Club on the 2nd of April. What steps have they said they will take when it comes to these gambling?

0: to gambling?
1: Okay. Well, just to explain, first of all, what this Murphy report means. I mean, Peter Murphy sadly passed away from cancer after the report was released, but she was the chair of a parliamentary committee that looked in detail at the whole issue of gambling harm in this country. And it was a cross-party committee, including independents. It was a unanimous report. And it was clearly the best investigation into gambling harm the Parliament has ever done. And the 31 recommendations was a really powerful blueprint for change. Now, of those 31 recommendations, only three now are underway or committed to. Incidentally, two of those three recommendations were already in train before the Murphy inquiry. So we've only actually got one recommendation that the government has responded to, and only in part, this week. And that was the recommendation about there be a phased ban on gambling advertising. And what the government has come up with instead is some restrictions on gambling advertising, but nothing like the ban that was envisaged by Peter Murphy and her committee.
0: Yeah, in terms of this, it seems like the government's unwilling to do it because, obviously, a lot of money, the more media gets a lot of money from gambling advertising, and media obviously is able to put a lot of pressure back on government. Is that why we're not going to see this change?
1: That's right. Although I'd say it's not just the media companies that the government is scared of. They're scared of the gambling companies, which obviously profit from all this gambling. Also of the major sporting codes. I mean, listeners may not be aware that every time someone goes online and lays a bet on, say an AFL game or an NRL game, the gambling company makes a micropayment to that code, so that over a winter, the AFL and the NRL pocket millions of dollars of revenue from gambling on their games. So it's the culprits are actually three of them. There's the gambling companies, there's the media companies that pocket hundreds of millions of dollars in advertising, including print media as well, not just technical media, and the major sporting codes, and clearly the government. And look, I got a lot of time for Anthony Albanese, but on this thing, he's weak, and he personally is standing in the way of reform. The government is putting the interests of these powerful vested interests ahead of the public interest. And give you a sense of the figures, Craig. You know, we don't know for sure, but clearly there are hundreds of thousands of Australians who are either have a gambling addiction or they are judged to be at high risk of developing an addiction. For every one of them, there's something like 5 to 10 people, in their orbit who are affected by that addiction. So we're talking millions of Australians here are affected by gambling addiction in all sorts of ways. You know, they just can't afford to, put shoes on their child's feet to head off to school or pay for breakfast in the morning or pay the power bill or pay the rent. They could lose their job, they can lose their house, they can lose their family, they lose their health. This is a bit grim, but, the reality is the rate of suicide among gambling addicts is markedly higher than the baseline in the community. I mean, this is a terrible human tragedy, but yet the government puts the gambling industry, the media industry, and the major sporting codes ahead of that. And it's very hard to get traction in the media. I mean, because the ABC doesn't rely on gambling advertising, the ABC's, that might help explain why the ABC's a bit more pure on this, so I get a bit of coverage. But heavens, it's hard to get a story in the commercial media because they've got a conflict of interest.
0: Yeah, it is interesting. Despite the fact you don't get as much media coverage, it does seem that when polls are done and when public feedback is sought, the public are really strong on this. The public are sick of the amount of gambling advertising. I mean, I think I've got 20-year-olds and they see it in every little bit of sport. They go to the pub and, they tell me there are so many of their friends are gamblers now because it's just become linked to sport. It's just like sport is seen as part of gambling. It's a real big concern going forward.
1: That's exactly right. You ask even quite a young child, say someone in primary school, you have a conversation with them about, how their team might go this weekend. They'll start talking in odds. The research shows that young children can name the gambling companies. And I'm not blaming the kids. I'm blaming the fact that they live in an environment where it's just wall-to-wall advertising. They go to a social media app. There's a gambling ad. They look at the news or whatever, do a bit of research online. There are gambling ads popping up.

0: on the TV, in the newspaper. I mean, one of the things that the government is going to crack down is advertising at venues, like physical advertising, whether it be on players' strips or, you know, around the venue. That's good. I mean, to be fair to the government has done some things, and its reforms it announced, which it buried just before Easter, by the way, which the Prime Minister announced at the press club. There are some good things in that. I'll give them credit for that. But the main reforms, the big things they could be doing, they are ignoring, and that is that a ban on gambling advertising. And by the way, the other big recommendation in the Murphy report was also that there be an independent regulator for online and sports betting, because at the moment, all of the sports betting companies are licensed in the Northern Territory, where the regulator up there is a part-time and completely ineffective. And in fact, a lot of the people involved in the gambling regulator in the Northern Territory own or owned racehorses.
1: Yeah, it's an extraordinary story. Well, we'll see. It's good to bring some more light to this. They tried to bury it with the budget, but it's good you could talk to us this morning, Andrew. Appreciate it.
0: Good on you. Thank you so much, Craig.
1: Andrew Wilkie there.

0: we'll see. It's good to bring some more light to this. They tried to bury it with the budget, but it's good to you could talk to us this morning, Andrew. Appreciate it.
1: Good on you. Thank you so much, Craig.
0: Andrew Wilkie there, the independent member for Clarke. Yeah, it's interesting on the text line here. Sharon says, that's disgusting that the football codes benefit from gambling proceeds. I'm appalled. Yeah, it is hugely part of our society. Australia is a very deep gambling society. Now, we've been asking for nicknames this morning. Can you do better than Dean Martin's nickname for Engelbert Humperdinck?
2: Dean Martin never called me Engelbert. He always called me Humpy Bumpy Lumpy Dumpy.
0: Greg from Bundanoon. Greg, what's a good nickname you've heard?
3: Well, it was my brother. He had the nickname because he had a rather prominent nose. And it was Slugger Dugger, the duckbill bugger. And
0: is his name Doug?
3: His name was Doug.
0: What's his nickname Dugger. Again?
3: Slugger Dugger, the duckbill bugger.
0: Oh, my God. That's better than Lumpy Dumpy Lumpy Dumpy. That's fantastic, Greg. Good on you, mate. Cheers.
3: Okay.
0: Oh, yeah. Thank you. We get Keith on the line from Hornsby. Morning, Keith. What nicknames have you heard?
4: I used to work in the coal mines, and I think you knew everybody by their nicknames. They had the magician because he'd always disappear when there was work to be done. There was Jungles because he was green and dense. And then when his son started at the mine, he was Brigalow because he wasn't as dense as Jungles.
0: So when you said green and dense, was he somebody who was a bit of a greenie in a coal mine?
4: No, new. When they came in, they were sort of new. And
0: oh, okay. Yep. I love it, Keith. Thank you very much. That's very good. Yeah. Don't know if it beats Slugger Drugger, the duckbill bugger, but they're fantastic. Let us know the nicknames you've heard. 1-300-222-702 or text us 0467-922-702.
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9: To debunk the misinformation, it's time for Misinformation. Also known as Kirsten Drysdale.
0: Morning, Kirsten.
10: Morning, Craig.
0: What bit of misinformation are we looking at the moment?
10: It's a bit of a meta look at misinformation today, Craig, because we're just having a big, broad look at the state of the online media world.
0: It's all awesome, isn't it?
10: The thing about it is we clearly are in an era where video is emerging as the dominant form of media.
0: Yes,
10: right?
0: Absolutely. Like, no one's reading anymore. Yep.
10: Everything is video now. Like, reading's dropped off. That's a whole other conversation. And some of the biggest shows online are these filmed podcasts, you know, long-form interviews, 2 to 3 hour-long commentary shows, almost all of them totally unscripted. Mm. And then you've got streamers. These are people who live stream themselves talking for like 7 or 8 hours straight.
0: My lordy.
10: I know. It's just 7 or 8 hours of somebody at a computer talking to people who are leaving live comments. But the point is that what all of this content has in common is that it's just people talking off the cuff, shooting the breeze. It's not like it's thoughtfully created, you know. Mm. If you sit down to write a long-form article, you have to sit down and really think about what you're going to say.
0: You've got to do research. You've got to check facts and all that kind of stuff. Yeah.
10: Yeah, but talk, you know, video-based talking content is just blurt out what's ever in your head at this moment. And very few people are well-informed and sharp enough to say things that are accurate or insightful 100% of the time off the top of their head. Present company excluded, Craig, because I know you do that every day on your show.
0: Present company included, unfortunately.
10: You're a very rare Pokemon.
0: So, but these long clips are not what people are necessarily watching, though, is it?
10: No. Here's where I'm going with this. The thing is, all of this long-form content, hours and hours and hours long-form content, that's not even what's really being consumed. So a certain amount of people watch those shows in full. But 20 to 30 times more people are just watching the short clips that have come out of them.
0: So like a 30-second one-minute clip, yeah.
10: Yeah, the highlights, their heated interactions, their emotionally charged moments, they're often rage bait. That's what people see. That's what people consume. And that's it. That's the end game. And so those clips, yeah.
0: Yeah, it is interesting to see what impact this has on society, on our brains, on our attention.

0: spans, this change in how we, you know, get media?
1: Well, it's one of those things that's difficult to study, but it does seem like there's some growing evidence that short form video is just not good for cognitive or mental health. Like, just mainlining all of these out of context, you know, really emotionally charged clips that just have no greater meaning. It's just not good for our brains.
0: I must admit, my kids occasionally will kind of delete the apps off their phones for a while when they're trying to do work. I also try and find ways to kind of get away from this. Are there ways to get away from these short form media?
1: I've bought a device that literally locks my phone up from certain, you know, I can set it up to lock the certain apps. And the only way I can unlock the phone if I need to access those apps for any reason is to physically go and find where I've left this little block in my house and go and tap my phone onto it.
0: So you can set it up. So unless you've tapped on this little block, you can't get onto, I don't know, TikTok or Instagram or things like that.
1: Yeah, that's right. So I block all of those apps because I was finding myself, I don't want to use those apps, but I had, you know, sometimes they're my main point of communication with certain people. So if I saw a message from them, but then I would just suddenly find myself losing 5 or 10 or 15 minutes to the video doom scrolling.
0: So the actual physical act of having to tap it, has it changed your behavior? Are you reading books, Kirsten?
1: It has drastically changed. I cannot get over how effective it is. Wow. And I've read, honestly, like a book a week since I got this thing.
0: Yeah, I'm interested if anyone else has done this. Have you found a method to stop yourself going onto these apps? 1-300-222-702. Fascinating, Kirsten. Look at you reading books. You're all bloody knowledgeable and stuff.
1: I'm like an old timer.
0: Now, every time we talk to you, I ask you, what's making you angry this week? What is it?
1: Okay, well, this is very on point. Somebody left a message, a comment on my latest video, which is 10 minutes long. It's not asking much. And they said, oh, you know, I think you should have done such and such. And I said, I did. There's a whole section in the video on it. Like, it's literally in the video. The thing you're suggesting I do is in the video. And they replied, oh, it's a 10-minute video. I guess I forgot you said that by the end. Lol, sorry.
0: All right, the attention span may be reducing. Kirsten,
1: yes,
0: this has got to be the end of the segment. I can't concentrate any longer. Thank you, Kirsten. We'll chat next week.
1: No worries. See ya.
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3: Traffic.
0: What's happening on the roads, Ian?
4: Craig at Seven Hills, they're clearing a crash on the Prospect Highway. We do have a crash that survives on Munavale Road. That's affecting northbound traffic. Brighton the Sands, a lot of traffic on the Grand Parade and General Home Drive. Citybound also Chullora, Centennial Drive northbound to Arthur Street. Ingleburn, you're under speed. Hume Motorway, Brooks Road onto the M5 and M7. Now from the Central Coast, M1, fog in some areas, slow down. Keep those headlights on. From ATN, I'm Ian Wallace.
0: Thank you, Ian. Well, I just looked up my screen time. It's got up to 5 hours again. I think we're going to have to do that group assignment we did again last year. Oh, no, am I watching too many short-form videos? Oh, look, and some Diane says, oh, good, this is the garbage we're building data storage towers for. And I was worried they were just a blight on the landscape. All right, then we're going to need a new group assignment again.
5: This is daunting.
6: You don't have to be a genius. Turnover Colossus drives it through. Exquisite from Sandkern.
5: Doesn't even look. That's even better.
0: Time to talk sport with Brett Sprigg. Let's start the New South Wales Blues take on the Maroons at the Cauldron, Lang Park in Brisbane tonight.
7: Women's State of Origin Game 2, Craig, good morning to you. Yes, New South Wales lead that series 1-0, so have the opportunity to win the series tonight and retain the shield which they won last year. Look, there's no doubt that Queensland has undergone a lot of change this last year. New captain, a new coach in Nathan Cross, but they'll be desperate to force a deciding game because these last two games are both in Queensland. So tonight in Brisbane, game 3 on the Gold Coast. You'll hear tonight's call with Andrew Moore, Billy Moore and Karina Brown. New South Wales will have Rima Butler on debut. Anyone who's seen the power she generates on her carries, the prop who plays for the Sydney Roosters, she's played in grand finals. She's already played for Australia and the Māori All-Stars, but gets to tick off this achievement coming off the bench tonight in that famous sky blue jersey. Round 11, which is Magic Round, it gets underway tomorrow night with the Sharks and Bulldogs, followed by the Souths and the Dolphins. And by the way, news yesterday that the Queensland government has locked away Magic Round until 2032. Of course, that's the same year that Brisbane hosts the Olympics. Part of this new deal.

0: Will Craig will involve the potential of playing games in other parts of Queensland, and so not just Brisbane. So we'll see what that looks like. But otherwise, the rival bids from WA, South Australia, New South Wales and New Zealand were ultimately unsuccessful. So yes. There you go.
1: As you said, you can listen tonight on the, via the Listen app or on 702 Sydney. Also, mm-hmm. I'll be talking after 7 to assistant coach of the Blues, Ruan Sims, as well. Yeah. Now, talking coaches, by the way, big news yesterday, Ivan Cleary, bombshell.
0: Yeah.
1: What do you reckon?
0: Setting a timeline for departing the Panthers, so next year will be his last year. And, of course, this does nothing for the speculation about where son Nathan Cleary might be beyond his current contract, which is also
1: that's what I want. I want speculation
0: year.
1: About that.
0: Yeah,
1: does this mean he's going to PNG?
0: I saw some sort of some mocked up pictures of them in Roosters tracksuits in 2028 and stuff. Yeah, the PNG, that's the thing, right? The PNG timeline, them coming in 2028. I don't know if that means that. I mean, I think if a coach would have to be in position before they even start playing, like Mel Meninga is at Perth and like Wayne Bennett had for a year at the Dolphins before they came in. So I don't think that quite lines up for Ivan, but it's fascinating. And it's quite a bombshell that was dropped yesterday.
1: Yeah, absolutely. Now, in the AFL, what do we know about our blockbuster games in the back end of the season?
0: Yeah, we'll know a bit more today about what the AFL fixture will look like through that sort of second half of this season. As you're probably aware, the AFL likes to float the last third, roughly, of the season to allow for greater flexibility in moving high-performing teams into the best time slots. Fans hate it, but they'll reveal all bar the last two rounds at some stage today. What is to be expected is that the Swans, given they are on top of the ladder, they'll feature in plenty of prime-time time slots, including two more confirmed Friday night games. Of course, they have one tomorrow night against Collingwood, but if you're a Swans fan, mark these dates in the calendar. Friday, July 3, they'll host the Western Bulldogs, and Friday, July 17, the Adelaide Crows. So that's all to be confirmed later on today. There's also a push from both the Swans and the Giants to stage AFLW and AFL men's doubleheaders. So they will be in round 23 and 24. So hopefully, even though those fixture dates are left floating for most of the comp, hopefully we can have some extra times and dates locked in for our footy fans here in Sydney. One other thing is that the changing of the Pride game concept, which was traditionally done with the Swans alongside St Kilda, and I know you're going to have a chat to the CEO about that later on, but it sounds like the new Pride game will be that game I mentioned against the Bulldogs, so Friday, July 3. But the club has not officially confirmed that yet.
1: Yeah. All right. Good on you. Yeah, as you said, we will be speaking to the CEO of the Swans, Matthew Pavlich, after this news that they've dropped St Kilda from the Pride round. Good on you. Thanks, Brett.
0: No worries, Craig.
1: Brett Sprigg there. Coming up after the news, we're also going to be news about a memorial for James Valentine. So stick around if you want to hear the details on that. That'll be exclusively to us after 7 o'clock news. You're on 702 Breakfast. It is 7 o'clock.
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0: It's 7 o'clock. Good morning. Tony Matthews with ABC News. Opposition leader Angus Taylor will unveil a plan to tie net overseas migration to the pace of home building in his first budget in reply speech this evening. Political reporter Adam Langenberg has more.
1: Mr Taylor says a future coalition government will curb what he calls mass migration to free up housing. The coalition will cap migration at one migrant per house, even though the average dwelling houses 2.5 people. Under his plan, last year migration would have been capped at 175,000 instead of 306,000. The Liberal leader argues his plan would do more to address intergenerational inequality than Labor's changes to capital gains tax and negative gearing, which he has vowed to oppose.
0: The coalition would not decide what visa categories to slash until after it formed government. Official crime figures show there's been a big spike in the state's prison population, with inmate numbers growing more in 4 months than they had over the past 4 years. With more, here's Jean Kennedy.
2: The number of inmates in the state's jails reached a record high in March this year after a sharp rise over the summer months. There were more than 14,000 prisoners, an 8% hike since November. Jackie Fitzgerald is the Executive Director of the Bureau of Crime Statistics and Research.
3: The prison population increased more in the most recent 4 months than it did in the previous 4 years.
2: The surge is due to a big increase in police charges,
3: particularly for domestic violence and other violence offences.
2: She says if the upward trend continues, it will place pressure on the prison system.
0: A Western Sydney woman has been charged with allegedly planning and coordinating a series of serious organised crimes, including conspiracy to murder and shootings. Jessica Kidd reports.
4: Detectives from Task Force Falcon arrested the woman at a home in Whelan early yesterday morning.
5: Open the door!
4: The 23-year-old has been charged with conspiracy to murder and participating in a criminal group, and it's alleged she was involved in the planning and coordination of serious organised crimes such as shootings, conspiracy to murder, firearms offences and staging getaway cars. Three men have previously been charged after a high-speed pursuit, and detectives believe their vehicle and two firearms found inside are linked to shootings at Colleton, St John's Park and Panania earlier this year.
0: $50,000 in fines have been issued to landlords in a crackdown on no-grounds evictions. More from state political reporter Nick Dole.
6: The biggest breach was committed by a real estate agent in Campsie who evicted a tenant, saying one of the landlord's relatives needed to move in. While that is a valid reason for eviction, no such family member ever arrived and the property was soon discovered back on the rental market. Fair Trading Minister Anilak Chanthavong says a $35,000 fine was issued.
7: In this case, there seems to be a deliberate contravention. I'm trying to game the system and that's just not on.
6: The government's been matching bond data with online advertisements to find landlords who are breaking the rules.
0: New analysis reveals the number of Indigenous women who are employed has doubled in the past 4 decades. James Viver reports.
8: Researchers at the Australian National University and University of Queensland tracked census employment data from 1981 to 2021, the longest analysis of Indigenous employment to date. It shows the rate of employment for Aboriginal and Torres Strait Islander women rose from 25 to 51% in this period. The rate of male Indigenous employment rose from 49 to 53%. While the overall rate of Indigenous employment was 52% in 2021, compared to 36% in 1981.
0: Overseas, China's leader Xi Jinping will shortly meet with US President Donald Trump in Beijing for a high-level summit between the world's two superpowers. China correspondent Alison Horn has more.
9: The two-day summit is likely to be dominated by the three T's, Tehran, trade and Taiwan. Donald Trump is likely to ask Xi Jinping to lean on China's ally Iran to reopen the Strait of Hormuz and stabilise the global economy. But in exchange, China may seek concessions around Taiwan and will likely want guarantees from America that the trade tariff war is over for good. The high-stakes meeting is considered an important step for the superpowers to improve bilateral relations and set a tone of increased collaboration over the coming years.
0: At least a dozen people have been killed in a fresh wave of Israeli strikes in Lebanon hours before a ceasefire technically in force in the country is due to expire. Here's Middle East correspondent Matthew Doran.
5: Israel claims it has been attacking Hezbollah terrorists and things such as rocket launches across southern Lebanon, and the latest round of strikes targeted a number of cars. But Lebanon's health ministry said at least two children were among the dead. It comes ahead of another round of peace talks between the ambassadors of Israel and Lebanon to the United States in Washington. But once again, Hezbollah is not part of the negotiations. One Saudi media outlet is reporting the Lebanese want a permanent ceasefire in the country, with the current temporary truce due to expire on Friday morning. Matthew Doran, ABC News, Jerusalem.
0: Four Australians quarantining in the Netherlands will soon be flown to Western Australia after evacuating a cruise ship at the centre of a hantavirus outbreak. Europe correspondent Elias Kluwer reports.
10: A chartered plane carrying four Australians, a permanent resident and a New Zealander who were passengers on the Hondius MV cruise ship, will arrive in Western Australia in the next couple of days. There they'll be taken to a facility on the outskirts of Perth, where they'll quarantine for at least 3 weeks. The Hondius ship is now linked to 11 cases of hantavirus and 3 deaths. The variant of the virus can be transmitted from human-to-human contact, but the World Health Organization says the risk to the public is extremely low, and the outbreak is not the start of a global pandemic.
0: A top UK expert on anti-Semitism will give evidence this morning when the Royal Commission on Anti-Semitism and Social Cohesion resumes hearings. The inquiry will hear from Dr. Dave Rich, the Director of Policy at the Community Security Trust, a charity that protects Jewish people in the UK. It's expected he'll be the final witness in the first block of hearings, focusing on the prevalence and definition of anti-Semitism. The second block of hearings will begin later this month. An army of more than 800 critically endangered northern corroboree frogs that were born and bred at Taronga Zoo have been released in the Brindabella National Park in southern New South Wales in a bid to save their colonies from a deadly fungus. Sarah Gerethy reports.
11: The tiny Technicolor northern corroboree frogs that were released weigh just 2 to 3 grams and are no bigger than a paperclip. With only about 1,200 adults left in the wild, Taronga has been breeding them in a special quarantine facility designed to protect them from the chytrid fungus, which has been wiping out their native colonies. New South Wales Government Threatened Species Officer Dr. David Hunter says in a few years, scientists will be able to tell how many of the frogs have survived to breeding age.
12: They will respond to a loud sound. And so we essentially just walk around yelling out, "Hey, frog," and if they're there, they'll yell back to us.
11: This year's release of 842 frogs is by far the biggest since the program began a decade ago.
0: Now, time for sport with Chris Mitchell.
13: New South Wales will be looking to wrap up the Women's Rugby League State of Origin series in Game 2 in Brisbane tonight. Queensland, who must beat the Blues at Lang Park to force a decider, have called in Jasmine Peters on the wing. The Gillaroos forward Reema Butler makes her Origin debut for the Blues, and her teammate Kennedy Cherrington says they're hoping to wrap up the series.
14: I think they've got a different feel to their squad, and so have we with a few changes. So we'll be ready to battle. We'll be ready to see what they put up with us, but focus on us first. Game 2 is where we let it bang.
13: Josh Hazlewood's Royal Challengers Bengaluru have gone to the top of cricket's Indian Premier League after beating Cameron Green's Kolkata Knight Riders by 6 wickets. The former Wallabies coach, Eddie Jones, has been suspended for 6 weeks and handed a salary reduction by Japan Rugby after incidents of verbal abuse. And despite falling off his bike, Spain's Igor Arrieta has won a soaking wet Stage 5 of cycling Giro d'Italia. Ben O'Connor came 16th with Jai Hindley in 23rd. Both Australian riders remain inside the top 20 overall.
0: Briefly in finance, the Australian share market is expected to open 24 points lower after another mixed night on Wall Street. The dollar is buying 72.5 US cents. Looking at the weather, showers along the coast and on the ranges, more frequent about the north coast and adjacent coastal ranges. The chance of thunderstorms along the northern coastal fringe and possible showers in the far west. Sydney's weather, a partly cloudy day with a high chance of showers, a top of 22 on the coast and 21 in the west. Right now it's 14 degrees on the coast, 13 in Penrith, and the humidity is on 94%. ABC News.
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16: Traffic. Good morning, Mel Corneo for the Transport Management Centre. Mona Vale Road at St Ives, there's been a two-car crash near Conway Avenue and that's causing heavy northbound traffic through there. At Ermington, Victoria Road at Trumper Street, there's been a multi-vehicle crash affecting westbound traffic. Busy across the Spit Bridge in both directions and heavy city-bound traffic as the M7 turns into the M2 at Seven Hills. To transport, there are delays on the Central Coast and Newcastle line. That's due to urgent equipment repairs between Arimba and Tuggerah. All other train lines and public transport modes running on or close to time. You can check the latest with the Transport app or go to transportnsw.info. And for the latest on roads, go to livetraffic.com.
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19: Hi, I'm Melissa Clark. On AM after 8, the Coalition's alternative to Labor's budget plan. The Shadow Finance Minister, Claire Chandler, is my guest. And the growing clamour for British Prime Minister Sir Keir Starmer to resign.
17: And then after 8.30 on Mornings with me, Hamish McDonald, two of Australia's most powerful figures joining us, the Prime Minister, Anthony Albanese, and Hilton Goodrum, of course, but you can decide which one's got more power.
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20: Yes, welcome to breakfast, where it is 11 minutes past 7 this Thursday, the 14th of May. Coming up, we're going to hear news about a memorial for James Valentine. And James himself had a big role in planning it. We'll get to find out about that soon. And yes, Sydney Swans have dumped St Kilda from their pride round, unhappy that the club's response to homophobic slurs from their players. You hear from Swans CEO Matthew Pavlich as well. Earlier on the show, we spoke to Andrew Wilkie about the government kind of trying to hide their response to the gambling report that's been before them for a very long time. When everyone was in the budget lockup, they put it up.

0: Started gambling when I was 18, lost close to $500,000 over 30 years. A terrible investment and wasted time. You never, ever win at gambling, regardless of how much you've gambled. And Tim from Heathcote says, gambling advertising, gambling companies, media organisations and major sporting bodies continually bleat about the payments from gambling advertising enabling sporting codes to exist and the media to be able to cover them. And if advertising is banned, that will impact everyday Aussies to enjoying their favourite sport. This is absolute rubbish. Nothing changed when cigarette advertising was banned. Someone else will always step up. And besides, of the lack of gambling advertising money reduces the... If the lack of... Sorry, I'm losing that last part of it. Just saying, but however, how much of that money actually flows down to kids' sports? And do elite AFL and NRL players really need those exorbitant salaries? So, yeah, a few people still concerned about the government's response to gambling advertising. Now, this morning we've also been talking about nicknames. Off the back of the great nickname that Dean Martin gave Engelbert Humperdinck.
1: Dean Martin never called me Engelbert. He always called me Humpy, Bumpy, Lumpy, Dumpy.
0: Some great ones have been coming through this morning. Shannon's on the line from Narrabeen. Morning, Shannon.
2: Morning, Craig.
0: What was the nickname that you saw?
2: It was we used to call a colleague the mirror because every time you asked him to do something, he'd say he was looking into it. Got a report ready? I'm looking into it. To set up that meeting? Looking into it.
0: I think I might have worked with a couple of mirrors over my life. That's a great one. Good on you, Shannon. Thank you
2: very much.
0: There you go. I was like, this one, my schoolmate had a giant head. We called him Sniper's Dream. Ah, yes, the old nickname. Nicknames could be cruel, to be honest, couldn't they? Now, another thing that's happened this morning, we spoke to Kirsten Drysdale in our misinformation segment earlier on. She was talking about the impact of short-form video. It has made me look back at my screen time. And I think it might be time for another one of these.
3: Okay, everybody, come on, settle down, settle down. Time for

0: see if we've been out of detox at all. Kirsten says she's got one of those, you know, bricks that you touch on. She started reading books. I didn't know they still printed books. Extraordinary. Virginia's on the line from Wollongong. Virginia, have you been reducing your screen time?
1: Yeah, I do. I don't get onto Facebook at all.
0: It's well done, well done. And what do you think is a good approach for this?
1: Well, my son is at uni. He's doing a master's in economics and he's just gone back to a burner phone for when he's at uni.
0: Oh, yes. Okay, so he's got one of the kind of your flip phones or the phones that don't actually have all the apps on them.
1: No, it's just got numbers. So he's got his contacts in there so he can phone out and they can phone in. And he doesn't have any social media or anything like that at all.
0: Oh,
1: I mean, he's on his computer.
0: Yeah,
1: he's hardly ever on it. He just found he was scrolling through and wasting too much time.
0: This is it. It's a trap, isn't it? Good on you, Virginia. I'm glad it's worked for him. The burner phone, that's one way of doing it. Stephanie's on the line from Hornsby. Morning, Stephanie.
2: Morning.
0: What have you done to reduce your screen time?
2: I found an app called Screen Zen, which I really recommend. It's free, which is awesome.
0: And that's good.
2: But effectively, it just sort of puts a little break before when you try and click on the app. It sort of makes you wait for 20 seconds, 30 seconds. And sometimes that's just the little interruption in my brain that I need to go, why am I even looking?
0: That's really interesting. That's a cool idea. Because the last time we did this as a group assignment, we discovered that on your phone you can set it up so you can kind of put certain apps have a limit on them. So I've given up. I've put a 15-minute limit on these apps, but obviously over time I just kind of go, oh, yeah, go another 15 minutes or something like that.
2: Yeah.
0: What led you to – why were you trying to give up your screen time or lower it?
2: Originally I did it for Lent, actually,
0: I
2: went fully cold turkey. I got rid of Instagram and Facebook, but when I had to get Facebook back because, you know, people run events on there, I was like, well, I want to keep the good habit up. So I got the app and it's really, really awesome.
0: Oh, that's great. And how do you fill your time otherwise? Now that you're not getting sucked into these apps for these short run videos that kind of rot your brain, what are you doing?
2: Well, I can look, I haven't been paid to say this, but genuinely I have been listening to ABC more. I've been listening to the podcast. I've been looking on iView because it's good free content that's good for my brain.
0: It's longer too. There you go. Good on you, Stephanie. Thank you very much.
2: Thanks,
0: checks in the mail, Stephanie. Stephanie from Hornsby there. Yeah. Look, so look up your screen time. We'll do a bit of a detox this week. Someone's just texted in. 4 hours, 12 minutes. Goodness, embarrassing. Oh, exactly. It's a shock when you look at it. It's a shock when you look at it. Coming up next, news of James Valentine Memorial.
3: Mornings with Hamish McDonald.
4: Michelle Obama is coming to Sydney. And all week, Hamish wants to send you there for a chance to see one of the most inspiring women of our era. Tune in to Mornings from 8:30.
3: 702 ABC Sydney.
0: Where it is 18 minutes past 7. Well, we have been celebrating the life of James Valentine over the last week or so. He died of cancer late last month. There's been a lot of people at the time calling with amazing stories and sharing incredible stories, and we've learnt so much from James's passing. But people have also been texting and saying, is there any way we can kind of, is there a memorial? Is there anything like this? Well, Nick Lowther, the 702 ABC Sydney manager, joins us now with some news on that front. Morning, Nick.
5: Morning, Craig. We've got a memorial planned and a date.
0: Yes, okay, a date. What is the date of this memorial?
5: We're looking at Friday the 29th of May, and that's going to be happening at the Sydney Town Hall from 12:30 to 2 p.m, which, of course, is the time that James was on air. So
0: yes.
5: When he was talking about this at the time, he was discussing with ABC management about what he'd like for his memorial. And was pretty upfront, and he wanted a radio show. So that's what we're going to give him.
0: So we're going to give him a memorial radio show at Town Hall. Now, as you say, James has kind of, in his typical James way, James has crafted this. James has come up with the idea that, like, James has planned the whole thing. It's extraordinary. What has he planned for us?
5: Okay, so he is insistent on a few things. Number one, of course, it's a celebration. He wants music, so there will be music. We'll reveal that a bit more down the track as to what's going to happen there. But as you know, James's career has extended well beyond radio. He is known for many Australian bands, and many of those people want to come along. We've got, of course, his celebration of jazz, and it would be not a celebration without the celebration of saxophone. So that plays a big part in what will be happening there. James will be having people speak from his life right across the gamut. That's the thing. Everyone...

0: time you talk to someone about James, they've all got this corner of James that they
1: Everyone was touched by James. We've discovered this, like, over the days, the stories that came out were amazing.
0: Yeah, just little moments where you say, oh, he went to speak to this community group, or he once presented these awards, or did this or did that. So we've got lots of people to do. So, of course, that brings us to the next part, is that James, what is a radio show without an audience?
1: And yes, so this is the big question. How can the public attend? This is what everyone listening right now is going to want to know.
0: Yes, there will be 1,000 tickets available for the memorial at the Sydney Town Hall. So James really wanted the audience to be a part of this. Now, of course, there's going to be disappointment because we know he's got tens of thousands of listeners.
1: Yes.
0: We are going to do that in waves of release. So the first wave will be tomorrow at around 12:30. And that'll be via the ABC Sydney website. And then from there, we'll have further waves of tickets coming through. So we will manage it with the knowledge and James's knowledge as well. And he was very upfront to go, he wanted a full room.
1: Yes. Well, he's going to get a full room. We have, just for those wondering as well, we have looked for bigger venues. The problem is it's very hard to get a venue big enough to fit James's fans in.
0: Indeed. So he didn't want any empty seats. So when we spoke about a stadium, he did pause and go, maybe not. But he did pause. He was well knowing too that this will be on the radio. So for those that can't make it to the memorial, and we know there'll be plenty, and there'll be plenty of people that know him through all of his life. I mean, this is a bloke that crammed lots into 64 years, an incredible life. So we are going to broadcast it live from 12:30 to 2 on 702 and through ABC New South Wales, and that will be uninterrupted. So there'll be no news breaks, there'll be no weather breaks, there'll just be a radio show. He was very funny when he goes, I suppose Richard will host it, so so Richard Glover will be the host. He was very cheeky about that, but he's given all his wishes to Joe and family, so they're doing well. They're holding up well, by the way, but Joe has very specific instructions.
1: Yeah, fantastic. So this will be a great celebration of James. Somebody did text in to say earlier, will it be streamed on television at all? Is this just a radio event only?
0: A radio event, which is what he wants at this point in time. So he wanted a radio show, just him and the audience, just sitting down listening to the radio. We'll have video cuts later in the day. And of course, Tom will be on drive later to bring out some of the great things that will happen through the memorial. We'll have online, etc., that sort of thing too. But James, yeah, he just, his great love of the radio medium was what this was all about. He just wants to be able to have a chat through the people that he's organised to speak at his memorial. And he's been very open about this too from the get-go. It's just all that Australian story. He had a living wake. And also very happy to chat about his memorial.
1: Yes, okay. Quite a few people coming in. Will the show be available in playback? Yes, I'm sure.
0: Yes, we'll absolutely. Make it available on ABC Listen later in the day.
1: Will it be available online? Yes, you'll be able to listen online on the app as well. Yes, lots of people. Will there be a video link? No, I'm not sure there's a video link at this point. But
0: at this stage, yeah, all about the radio show and what James wanted with that. And that's particularly that idea of that intimate medium, because there will be parts of his radio show through the memorial, and he, you know, had a great love of that. Of course, he did TV, but radio was his
1: absolutely
0: beauty and love. So that's where that'll be.
1: All right. So look, tomorrow 12:30 on the ABC Listen website will be the place you can do it. Is it on the app as well, or just
0: on the ABC Sydney website?
1: On the ABC Sydney website.
0: Yep. So head along to ABC Sydney. There'll be some details starting to go up soon. First ticket's 12:30, and we'll have waves from there. But we just want to make sure we know people, not just people listening, but his many colleagues through years. It's going to be a tight room.
1: It's going to be tight,
0: but we'll
1: yes,
0: do the best we can. He knew that too. He was very much going, there'll be people that can't. But
1: it's going to be the most looked after ticket in Sydney. Thank you, Nick, for that news. Appreciate it.
0: Thanks, Craig.
1: Nick Lowther there, the 702 ABC Sydney manager.
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1: It is 24 minutes past 7 here on ABC Radio Sydney. Now, if you're a fan of the AFL, you might know that the Sydney Swans and St Kilda play an annual Pride round at the SCG. It's been running for 20 years and celebrates LGBTQI plus communities and inclusion. But the Swans have decided that the Saints game will not be

0: Pride game. And to find out why, Matthew Pavlich joins us, the CEO of the Sydney Swans. Morning, Matthew.
1: Morning, Craig. How are you?
0: Yeah, good. So, a big decision. What led to this decision?
1: Well, just quickly, a couple of things. The game has been, we've been involved in the Pride game since 2016. And we've played with a number of different clubs across that time and hasn't been specifically with the Saints. In fact, by their own admission, the Saints have had a bit of a disconnect with that community for quite some time and we're looking to re-engage them. So when the fixture came out last year, October, November, we spoke to Carl, the CEO of the Saints, and the Saints, and said, we would like to engage with you, given we initiated this together back some 10 or so years ago, which was great, and they accepted that. And then just, I guess, more recently, given the recent events, we wanted to make sure the game had a positive impact on the community. And so we in conjunction with the Saints, our fan base, the Rainbow Swans, and other members of the LGBTIQA+ community, we felt that it was appropriate to shift that match. And we had some really honest conversations, open conversations with the Saints and other people about that, just to take a bit of heat and angst out of it.
0: Yeah, and for those who need the context of this, when you say recent news, Lance Collard, a player for St Kilda, was found guilty of using a homophobic slur towards an opponent. There was also some criticism of St Kilda's arguments there and also the tribunal itself.

0: in its response to homophobia, I guess. That's what you're referring to.
1: We're not referring to anything specifically about Lance or the circumstances around that, but I guess there's been quite a bit of news and unfortunate circumstances in the game, full stop. The Saints were a part of that, but it was just more broadly. We'll allow that, the KC, to reflect on his comments, but it sort of took us back 35 years. I've been in the game about that long now, if I think about it. And with the last name of Pavlich, it probably isn't too far to say that at times in my childhood, there was elements of one of those aspects, racism, sexism, and also homophobia that was related to me. So I was very disappointed with it. I think everyone was, and quickly, Andrew Dillon, the AFL CEO, and the AFL acted quickly to remove the appeals board chair, and I think that was the right thing. But there's been so much that good has done in the game in those three pillars, but in particular as relating to homophobia or the eradication of it. Yes, it pops up and it's a community issue, but broadly, the work that the Sydney Swans have done and the AFL in this space has been very impactful, and we continue to hope our game, our annual Pride game, and the work that we're doing in the community. Such things as the Mardi Gras March, which I participated in this year. Long may that be the case, because it's a lot of fun and it's just great to see that we can be inclusive as an AFL product and a footy club.
0: Absolutely. Well, we're going to hit the news now, Matthew. Thanks for speaking to us this morning. Round 17 will be against the Western Bulldogs. That will be the Pride round now, replacing it. Appreciate you talking to us.
1: Get along to the Swans game. Thanks, guys.
0: Absolutely. Matthew Pavlich there from the Sydney Swans. Coming up after the news, we'll get placed on the State of Origin.
2: Tony Matthews with ABC News. Gambling reform advocate and independent MP Andrew Wilkie says Prime Minister Anthony Albanese is standing in the way of reform after the federal government released its response to a landmark gambling report on the same day as the budget. The government has been accused of burying its response by releasing it on a day when journalists at Parliament House are locked up for budget coverage. Mr. Wilkie says Australians have been waiting more than 1,000 days for the government's response to the Murphy report, which he describes as a powerful blueprint for change.
3: I mean, this is a terrible human tragedy, but yet the government puts the gambling industry, the media industry and the major sporting codes ahead of that, and it's very hard to get traction in the media.
2: Britain's Prime Minister Keir Starmer could face a leadership contest as early as tomorrow, with his health secretary reportedly preparing a challenge. Europe correspondent Catherine Diss reports.
4: Do you want the job or not?
5: As King Charles was preparing to make the journey from Buckingham Palace to Westminster for his annual speech to open a new parliamentary year, Britain's health secretary Wes Streeting went to see the Prime Minister. He emerged just 17 minutes later, but didn't talk to the press. Soon after, his allies backgrounded the media, saying the health secretary planned to resign and challenge Sir Keir's leadership as early as tomorrow. One quarter of Sir Keir's MPs support him, while around 90 have publicly called for him to go. With the other half staying quiet, the Prime Minister's supporters might no longer

0: end of its four-year term and must hold new elections by the end of October. The bill sets the stage for a formal vote to dissolve Parliament and schedule new elections. Opinion polls suggest that Mr. Netanyahu's coalition, comprised of religious and nationalist parties, could struggle to win re-election. A new report has revealed a big spike in recent months in the number of inmates in the state's jails, described by the head of the Bureau of Crime Statistics and Research as almost unprecedented. Inmate numbers hit a record high in March, and in the 4 months leading up to that, the numbers grew more than they had for the previous 4 years. The Bureau's executive director, Jackie Fitzgerald, says the recent surge is the result of a sharp increase in police charges, especially for domestic violence offences. She says it's possible that it reflects what she describes as a new normal for more proactive policing of such crimes.
1: So really, an upward trend of the size we've seen really does cause us to rethink the volume of prison beds and potentially look at increasing or bringing forward the timeline to add additional capacity into the system.
0: Energy giant AGL has announced plans to demolish the Liddell Power Station in the New South Wales Upper Hunter later this month. Amelia Bernasconi has the details.
2: The Liddell Power Station near Musselbrook was retired in 2023 after more than half a century of coal-fired power generation. On May 26, subject to favourable weather, the two 170-metre-tall chimneys will be brought down, making way for AGL's planned industrial renewable energy hub. General Manager of Site Transition, Brad Williams.
3: The best way to describe it is like bringing down a tree. Rather than using an axe, we use explosives.
2: The New England Highway will be closed for up to 30 minutes on the morning of May 26 to accommodate the blast. AGL says there will be no public viewing platforms, but a live stream will be running for people to watch the iconic chimneys come down.
0: And the Sydney Swans have cut ties with St Kilda for this year's AFL Pride game amid the fallout from the Lance Collard tribunal decision. Collard was initially found guilty of using a homophobic slur on the field and banned for 7 matches before an appeal by St Kilda saw the penalty downgraded. In a statement, Sydney says it felt the decision to move the game was appropriate to ensure it continues to have a positive impact. The club will instead play its Pride game against the Western Bulldogs later in the season. Looking at the weather for New South Wales, showers along the coast and on the ranges, more frequent about the north coast and adjacent coastal ranges. The chance of thunderstorms along the northern coastal fringe with possible showers in the far west. Sydney's weather, partly cloudy, the high chance of showers, a top of 22 on the coast and 21 in the west. Right now it's 14 degrees on the coast. It's also 14 in Penrith and the humidity is on 94%.
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5: Traffic. For those, a crash on Munavale Road, eastbound, just near the showground. Now, C4 to Mossman, heavy traffic on Manly Road and Spit Road onto Military Road. North Mead to crash Bryans Road and Red Bank Road. Ermington, two cars have collided on Victoria Road at Trumpet Street, causing a few problems. Lilyfield, very heavy traffic. City Westlink onto the Anzac Bridge as you make your way into the city. And from the Central Coast, M1 looking good coming down to Sydney. 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
2: Hi, I'm Melissa Clark. On AM after 8, the Coalition's alternative to Labor's budget plan. The Shadow Finance Minister, Claire Chandler, is my guest. And the growing clamour for British Prime Minister Sir Keir Starmer to resign.
7: And then after 8.30 on Mornings with me, Hamish McDonald, two of Australia's most powerful figures joining us, the Prime Minister, Anthony Albanese, and Hilda Goodrum, of course, but you can decide which one's got more power.
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7: Yes, welcome to breakfast, where it is 24 minutes to 8. This Thursday, the 14th of May, coming up as Trump lands in China. We've got some bad news for those who signed up for the Trump Mobile. Do you remember that? We'll chat to Chaz about that soon. And Game 2 of Women's Origins on tonight in Brisbane. We'll chat to assistant coach Rowan Sims about the preparations. And also Paul Scully will be in with new... The government's trying to pass new ways to make it easier to build homes in New South Wales. But does this mean we get less say on what's being built around us? We'll talk to the minister very soon. Weather tops to 22 in the city, 21 in the west, and there will be showers around. Now, We just announced before the news the memorial for James Valentine.

0: Lots of people texting in about this. Barbara from the Southern Highlands says, what's the date of it? Yes, it is Friday the 29th of May at Sydney Town Hall. Between 12:30 p.m. and 2 p.m. it will be a radio show. It will be on the radio. Now, other people texting in to say, hang on a second, what was it? Is it invitation only, says Sharon. No, it's not invitation only. There'll be some invited people, but James was very keen. He did plan this whole memorial. He did want people from the public to come along and, you know, his fans, people that listen to him. So from tomorrow at 12:30 on abc.net.au/Sydney, you will be able to book tickets. Now, we're going to be releasing this. We know there's only 1,000 tickets, so we know there's going to be a lot of demand and not everyone will be able to get them. But there you go. We will try and get as many of them to people that want them as they can. Peter from Kingsford also says, what was James Valentine's favourite colour? I would like to dress in it. As his favourite colour, if you go. Peter, I don't know the answer to that one. We'll have to find out. You finally stumped us on a James Valentine question. Thank you anyway. Good on you. Now, we are also planning to do another one of these.
1: Okay, everybody, come on, settle down. Time for the group assignment.
0: Yes, earlier on the show we spoke to Kirsten Drysdale talking about the impacts from short-form videos and getting stuck in these kind of apps that just show you short-form video one after the other. Not particularly brilliant for our brain. It made me look at my screen time and I'm embarrassed to say it's got back to over 5 hours a day. Look, a lot of that is actually reading newspapers and stuff like that, but still a bit embarrassing. On the text line, others have said 5 hours. John in Northmead says 3 hours, 48 minutes. We decided we're going to do a bit of a detox over this week. We're going to do another screen time detox by next Thursday. Check your numbers now. Let's see if you can get it down over the next week. Somebody called in to suggest Screen Zen. Somebody says, I love Screen Zen. I'm a school psychologist and recommend it to a lot of students. Regards, Kit. And, somebody says, I turn my screen time tracking off because of the shame. Can we deduct the screen time recorded from playing ABC Radio on the way to work? Look, I think in actual fact, if you're not looking at the screen, if you're just playing podcasts or ABC Radio, it doesn't count towards your screen time, which was the first thing I looked into when I saw the large one on mine. But yes, let us know how big is the screen time. Chris is on the line from Roselle. Morning, Chris. What's your screen time?
2: Too high, Craig. It's too high.
0: What are we talking here?
2: Last week it was an average of 6 hours 56, so I think that tallies to about a bit over 40 hours a week.
0: Whoa.
2: Which scares me a bit.
0: Yeah, well, what's dominating there though?
2: To be honest, dominating it was YouTube. I could probably cut that one back.
0: Yep.
2: But the next two on the list are both AI apps.
0: Okay, so if you're using it productively, are they productive for use of AI apps?
3: 100%. I reckon that saved me 12, 15 hours on a laptop. So there's productivity for sure.
0: Yeah, all right. But you reckon this is the YouTube part? That's the devil there that's getting you, capturing you.
3: I probably don't need to listen to it. I use it to like podcasts, but if you want to listen to to YouTube, and I couldn't be worth the paying for it, you've got to have the screen on. So that added hours.
0: That's added hours. Good on you, Chris. Let's see if we can detox a bit this week. Chris there from Roselle.
4: Everything Sydney.
5: Two of Australia's most powerful figures are on the global stage joining us this morning. The Prime Minister, Anthony Albanese, and Delta Goodrum, of course. But you decide who's more powerful.
4: Mornings with Hamish McDonald.
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4: 702 ABC Sydney.
0: A lot of people suggesting James wore black T-shirts. That should be the uniform there. A lot of people suggesting his favourite colour was black. There you go. Now, look, how long does it take to get a development application approved? It can still be a long process. The New South Wales government wants to quicken that process. But what are the trade-offs that come with doing that? Paul Scully is the New South Wales Minister for Planning and Public Spaces and joins us now. Morning, Minister.
7: G'day, Craig. Thanks for your interest in this one.
0: Well, we're all interested. There's a constant talk about getting more homes, and obviously one of the things that holds that up is obviously the long process with DAs sometimes. It can be ridiculous. You've got changes to the New South Wales planning system proposed. How are you going to reduce this time?
7: Yeah, so we've got to make it, you're right, we've got to make it faster and easier to build the homes that New South Wales needs. And this is particularly targeted at what's low-rise, low-risk development, the sorts of things that make up about 70% of all development applications, those homes that people are very, very familiar with. So what the government is proposing is a change to an expansion of the complying development pathway. This would allow for a small number of small variations, because if you're not millimetre perfect on the compliant development pathway, you go into a full DA, taking you from sort of the 20-day mark into the average 80-odd days to do things. So it turns in from weeks to months.
0: Okay, so hang on a second, because at the moment you can already avoid going through the DA process if you have a complying development. So it's correct. A set of rules, yep, that have been put out in place, and if your plans for your house are within that, they go, okay, cool, you don't have to go through the DA process.
7: Absolutely,
0: now,
7: yep.
0: Now, under this exception, you're basically saying if you don't comply with the complying development, you can still do it. I mean, isn't that a weird form of complying development?
7: Yeah, it is. It's expanded, we're calling it expanded. But it's because if you're not millimetre perfect on, say, the averaging, the setback averaging between the two neighbouring properties, then you're having to go through a full DA. We have all the resources that go to a full DA to literally look at whether or not being a few centimetres out one way or another is a showstopper when it comes to that particular house. And I would say, have to say that almost all circumstances, something like that, some small variation like that, is not going to be the end of the world.
0: This could be something that is of consequence for a neighbour, as you say. If somebody's going, oh, look, I'm not within the setback to the neighbour, but that's fine, that might be something that the neighbour takes quite offence with. You're fine with that happening?
7: Look, and that's why we're asking councils to assess those variations. So we're saying a small number, we're talking 3 or 4 in any particular development, and that councils would assess that, but they'd have to do that within a strict 10-day time frame so that you can get on with the task.
0: Okay, so it's still the council themselves that are actually assessing this
7: yeah,
0: change.
7: That's right. That's right. So at the moment with complying development can be looked at to see if it complies by either a private certifier or a council. What we're saying is if you're seeking to vary the complying development by one of a limited number of things or one or more of a limited number of things, then the council would make that assessment. They'd have 10 days to do that in and either say yes or no. And if you don't if it's a no, you could end up in the full development application path and you go through that process.
0: We spoke yesterday to the Mayor of Woollahra, Sarah Dixon. She's concerned that some of these changes you're putting forth make it so that things aren't going to be put on, on display for members of the public, that people won't be able to give their feedback for that. This is what the mayor said. This is what the mayor said.
6: A lack of consultation with the community and councils has been the trademark of the New South Wales government's policies, particularly the low and mid-rise housing policy. And so it is really important at this time to ensure we have confidence in the development process that consultation is maintained.
0: Is this going to rule out a lot of consultation within your plans?
7: No, absolutely not. What we are doing in terms of consultation, funny that the Mayor should mention the low and mid-rise policy. I think that was one of the most talked about policy changes in the planning system for several years. But what we're proposing is there's currently more than 100 different ways across New South Wales that communities are consulted on various aspects of development. What we're putting forward and what was passed by the Parliament with the almost universal support of the Parliament last year is there should be one approach when it comes to planning. So we've put out a proposed community consultation plan, one plan to guide everything versus the more than 100 that we have at the moment. And that focuses on strategic planning and making sure that we're getting the details of what our streets and suburbs should look like up front. So then we can go about the process of getting planning proposals through. And that will allow it to happen more quickly. Because Craig, as we've discussed many, many times in the past, challenges we have in New South Wales and the whole country with housing didn't creep up overnight. We've not been building enough homes for a sustained period of time in New South Wales. And the only way we're going to be able to address the housing challenges we face, whether it's affordability or availability, is to build more homes. So we want to make it easier to build more homes. We're doing that in the terms of these changes that we've put out today in the areas where there's low low risk and low rise housing, the sorts of stuff that people drive past, live near and interact with pretty much every day of their lives.
0: Okay, now this kind of this change hasn't happened yet. It's still on public exhibition, isn't it?
7: Exhibition.
0: So at the moment, if people do have thoughts about this and feedback, where do they go to give their feedback?
7: You can go and access the documents and have a look at exactly what we're proposing at the New South Wales Planning Portal. You've got until the end of June to provide those comments. We'll have a look at that feedback, make any adjustments that might be necessary before any plans are implemented.
0: All right. Thanks for speaking to us, Minister. Appreciate it.
7: Thanks, Craig. Appreciate your time.
0: Yeah, developments is always a controversial area. If you've got feedback, go and give it to the Minister before it gets passed. 1300 222 702. You could also give your feedback to us, of course.
8: The strange world of Planet Jazz. Also known as America.
0: Yes, Chaz Licciardello joins us from Planet America. Morning, Chaz.
9: Hello there, Craig.
0: Now, look, the president's just landed in China. There's going to be a lot of focus on trade and that kind of stuff over the next couple of days. We thought we'd focus on a slightly lesser story that is kind of linked to this. Some people might remember a while back, Donald Trump said he was going to release a mobile phone, Trump Mobile. And what was going to be amazing about this was going to be fully made in America. And you could sign up to Trump Mobile and give some money. How's Trump Mobile going, Chaz?
9: Okay, well, I just need to just give a slight correction just because of where I'm going here. And that is, it wasn't Donald Trump himself. Donald Trump promoted it, but it was actually Donald Trump Jr. and Eric who was running this company.
0: Okay,
9: Donald Trump himself wasn't running this company. He had nothing to do with it, Craig. Nothing to do with it.
0: Very silly of me to think that the Trump Mobile was linked to Donald Trump, a product he promoted. You're right. Yes,
9: I've got no doubt.
0: It's his son.
9: Exactly. I have no doubt that the 600,000 odd people who purchased a Trump phone at the time they probably hadn't even heard of Donald Trump. They just wanted a quality phone, Craig.
0: That's right. That's right.
9: So, to answer your question, back in June last year, so we're talking 11 months ago now, you had the opportunity to put down a $100 deposit for a $499 phone. That sounds pretty cheap, a $499 phone. If you think about it, when you buy phones in Australia, it's like $2,000 or whatever if you're buying it outright. And it turns out that it was supposed to be, as you say, 100% made in America. And people were asking about that. They were going, that's a bit strange, isn't it? Because there's only one phone on the market that's 100% made in America, and it costs $2,000. How are you making this phone so cheaply?
0: Mm.
9: And when they asked them that, they changed the website from being some saying it was made in America to proudly American and designed with American values in mind. So that was an interesting moment.
0: Designed with American values in mind. It's fantastic. I want to see that. Yeah. I want to see that on a product rather than say made in Australia. Made with Australian values in mind. I mean, we kept it in mind.
9: Yes. Yeah, one of those values, I think, is making a profit rather than actually making it in America. Anyway, but so that was back in June last year. A whole bunch of people, they put down their deposit and they were very excited about when this phone's coming. And then come about August, a whole bunch of media companies were going, well, where's this phone? Because we all bought one to review it and stuff, and it just hasn't popped up. So then they called the customer care line to discover. They all discovered at once that the customer care line was actually for Omega Auto Care.
0: What? Omega Auto Care?
9: Omega Auto Care, which has a very little to do with Trump phones.
0: Oh, my Lord.
9: And so then they wrote that up, and then the next day it changed to be a Trump mobile phone line. Obviously, they're running several businesses at once with the same phone line number.
0: Haven't they kind of confirmed recently that they're not actually going to be able to build this, or that they're not definitely not building in America? What do we know now?
9: Well, what we know now is that no one, I mean, I could have spent the next 10 minutes taking you through every single time they move past the deadline, but let me cut to the chase. No one's gotten a phone yet. They've moved to the deadline about 10 times over the last year.
0: And what about the $100? All these people have paid $100 deposit. Have they, are they getting their money back?
9: Yeah, it's amazing. People are going to think that you and I have coordinated this, but we haven't. You're just asking a very reasonable question, and I have the answer ready for you. That 100% deposit, it's changed. It's no longer 100% deposit. Now it's $100 conditional.

0: opportunity if Trump Mobile later elects in its sole discretion to offer the device for sale.
1: Oh, my Lord.
0: You've paid $100 for an opportunity to potentially buy a Trump Mobile phone. So the question, the answer to your question, can you get your money back? Actually, you can. You might think this is sounding kind of, this is sounding like a scam, but no, you can get the $100 back. You just need to ring a certain phone number, which when you ring, you get a pre-recorded message saying that that Trump Mobile is closed at the moment. You should call back during office hours. That's, of course, when you call during office hours, you get that pre-recorded message.
1: Well, to be fair, Donald Trump's busy. He's been president. He can't answer the phone all the time. It's difficult. What an extraordinary story of a shonk. Good on you, Chaz. Chaz Shadilla, co-host Planet America. You can watch it Monday nights on the ABC and always on iView as well.
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1: Well, tonight at Lang Park in Brisbane, the New South Wales Blues face the Queensland Maroons in Game 2 of the Women's State of Origin. The Blues won Game 1 in Newcastle, 11 points to 6. It was a tight match. Assistant coach of the Blues is Ryan Sims and joins us now. Morning, Ryan.
5: Hi, Craig. How are you?
1: Yeah, very good. So it was actually a tight match, the first one. How are you feeling about this one?
5: Yeah, it certainly was. It was exactly what we were expecting. We knew Queensland were going to come out of the blocks really hard. They've always played well down in Newcastle, and we knew we were up against it. So I think we were really happy with the resilience and like the mental fortitude that the girls showed to dig themselves out and hang on for that really tight-fought Origin-style win. And we're expecting something very similar up here in the Cauldron in Brisbane. I mean, it's their home ground.
1: Yes.
5: They love playing here. The crowd is deafening. Both times that we've played here, you could barely hear yourself think out on the field. So, excuse me, I know the Queensland crowd will be definitely behind their side, and I know that the Maroons will want to take it to us.
1: Look, as a New South Wales fan, many times I've watched the Cauldron crush teams that were definitely better on paper. How do you prepare for that?
5: Well, it's not a front of mind thought. It's just more about how we prepare ourselves and how we apply ourselves to what our jobs are, and just making sure that we're very clear on our roles and clear on what's expected, which is executing those roles.
1: So I'd heard some people even say the Blues say they enjoy being hated by Queenslanders. I thought that was a psychological game to kind of get ahead of the Cauldron.
5: No, it's great. Like, the energy that it gives you is amazing. It's absolutely amazing. Now I know what Gal felt like all those years, getting booed in the Cauldron.
1: Yeah.
5: But, it does. It's an amazing amount of energy, and it's just the context that you put around it.
1: In terms of the teams, any big changes for this State of Origin?
5: No big changes. Obviously, disappointingly for us, the injury to Tiana Penetani-Gray. Mm. That was a real shame because we really enjoyed seeing her in that new look second row position for her. But we've got a pretty handy player who slots back out there, Kezia App. So that's really exciting to see Kezia back in her regular position. And Rima Butler will be making her debut off the bench.
1: I'm very excited by this. Rima Butler was very excited. This was Rima Butler talking about being selected.
6: I always get told I'm obviously a bit of a yapper. I love to talk. And when Stranger gave me the call up, I was literally speechless. I didn't have anything to say. I was about to cry. I'm trying to sign to my mum that I'm like, Mum, it's the call, and I'm going crazy on the phone, and I'm trying to keep my cool because he's still trying to tell me Rima. I'm like, oh my gosh. But yeah, it's so surreal, and I'm super excited to get to wear the jersey and play next week.
1: Love the excitement there. Is Rima calmed down? Is she back to yapping?
5: She is back to yapping, but I tell you what, I wish I was a fly on the wall for that conversation because I've never heard her speechless before. No, look, honestly, she's had a great attitude around camp. She's been turning out. She's been putting in the work. It's really great to see her get this opportunity, and I think she'll definitely be very exciting to watch off the bench.
1: Well, we're very much looking forward to it. Do we expect a high-scoring game, or is it going to be like the last one? Is it going to be low-scoring and tough, battled out?
5: Yeah, well, I hope it is a low-scoring, tough kind of Origin-style game. I think everyone enjoys that. We very much thoroughly enjoyed it. Obviously, from a Blues perspective, we'd like to see a few more points on the Blue side of the scoreboard.
1: Yes.
5: And enough to get the win would be great.

0: I don't want low scoring, Ruan, okay? When we're at the Cauldron, right, when you go to Queensland, I like the Blues to be up by such an enormous amount by the first half that it's literally impossible for them to come back because I've seen too many bloody comebacks, okay? I want 40 points on the board by the Blues by halftime, okay?
1: All right, Craig, I'll talk to the girls and see what we can do.
0: Good on you. Thank you, Ruan. Good on you. Good luck tonight.
1: Thank you, Craig.
0: Ruan Sims there, Assistant New South Wales Blues coach. Yeah, good luck to the team.
2: 702 ABC Sydney.
0: Traffic. What's happening on the roads, Mel?
3: Good morning. It's all clear on the Anzac Bridge after an earlier car breakdown, but there's still very heavy city-bound traffic. Delays are back to City West Link and Victoria Road. At Bardia, there's a broken-down truck on the Hume Motorway closing one northbound lane, causing some problems. All clear at Northmead after an earlier crash on Bryant's Road, but there's still very heavy eastbound traffic there. And St Ives also all clear after an earlier crash, but continue to expect delays northbound on Mona Vale Road as traffic gets back to normal. To trains, delays on the Central Coast and Newcastle line. That's after some urgent equipment repairs earlier. Those repairs have been completed, but continue to factor in some extra time. You can plan your trip with a transport app or go to transportnsw.info. And for the latest on roads, go to livetraffic.com.
0: Thanks, Mel. Hamish McDonald joins us this morning. Hamish?
4: I'm really enjoying your addition to be a new rugby league coach, Craig.
0: Yeah, thank you. Thank you very much. No, it's to make it better for me as somebody watching the game.
4: Craig, I know what's going on. So many coaches falling down in the NRL, in the AFL. You're like, you know what, guys? I've got some free time after 9 o'clock in the morning.
0: Yeah, exactly. Look, obviously when Ivan Cleary stopped down, they didn't come and ask me. I said I was busy. That's why we went the other bloke.
4: Busy until 8:30 in the morning, my friend. What do you do with the rest of the day?
0: Shut up. What are you doing?

0: What do you got in the show?
1: Okay, well, we'll come back from that. The Prime Minister is turning up. If you've got a question about the budget, broken promises, capital gains tax, gas taxes, whatever it is that's on your mind, get in touch early. 1300 222 702. If there's something you want me to ask the Prime Minister, I will put it to him if I can. Also, Lee Sales is going to be dropping by. A very big announcement about a big anniversary for Australian Story. And the really big news, obviously, you know, we love the power players, but Delta Goodrum is going to be with us this morning ahead of
2: singing
1: her Eurovision.
2: Tonight. Yeah, exciting.
1: Yeah, really big moment. And, you know, she's certainly wowing the European crowd. So maybe we're in with a chance this time.
2: All right, even though I think Australia should never be allowed to win Eurovision. See you, Hamish. Hamish at 8:30. AM is next.

0: It's 8 o'clock. Good morning. Tony Matthews with ABC News. Australians are waiting on average 12 months to get appropriate aged care support, according to government figures. The specialist reporting team's Paige Coburn has the details.
1: The new data shines a light on the chronic delays plaguing the aged care system, with people waiting almost 400 days to get an ongoing spot in residential care. Those needing support at home are also waiting on average 12 months. The Older Persons Advocacy Network said the figures were confronting, and long waits could lead to serious health deterioration. A spokesperson for the Aged Care Minister, Sam Ray, said the government had invested over $3 billion in the budget to deliver better aged care, and thousands more home care packages were being added this financial year.
0: Opposition leader Angus Taylor will use his first budget reply speech to unveil his alternative plan to free up housing for young Australians, promising to curb what he labels mass migration. Mr. Taylor will propose capping net overseas migration at one migrant per new home built. Net migration last year was 306,000, compared to the 175,000 homes built around the country. The coalition has also vowed to oppose Labor's changes to negative gearing and capital gains tax. All public school students across the state will be able to access academically demanding HSC courses online from next year. The program will be open to students in Sydney, Newcastle and Wollongong, offering subjects like

0: Carr says online learning would complement face-to-face teaching in classrooms rather than replace it.
1: This is about offering subject selections to students who can't choose the subject and participate in that subject at their school. So this will be a really discrete need, and we'll monitor it and see from next year.
0: Nick Lowther says members of the public will be able to register to attend from tomorrow with 1,000 tickets available. He says Valentine planned much of the service, which will be a celebration of music, joy and his radio career.
2: When he was talking about this at the time, he was discussing with ABC management about what he'd like for his memorial and was pretty upfront, and he wanted a radio show. So that's what we're going to give him.
0: The Sydney Swans have defended their decision to boycott this year's AFL Pride game against St Kilda, saying it was the appropriate thing to do. The Swans made the call after Saints player Lance Collard was found guilty of using a homophobic slur for a second time during a VFL game, but this time had his penalty downgraded. St Kilda has acknowledged the impact of the case on the LGBTQIA plus community and says it supports the Swans' decision. Swans CEO Matthew Pavlich says the match should be an inclusive experience. Looking at the weather, showers along the coast and on the ranges, more frequent about the north coast and adjacent coastal ranges. The chance of thunderstorms along the northern coastal fringe with possible showers in the far west. Sydney's weather, partly cloudy with a high chance of showers, a top of 22 on the coast and 21 in the west.
3: Good morning, welcome to AM. I'm Melissa Clark in Canberra, coming to you from Ngunnawal country and acknowledging other custodians. On today's program, as Angus Taylor prepares to deliver his budget reply tonight, what would the federal opposition do differently to tackle intergenerational inequity? The Shadow Finance Minister, Claire Chandler, is my guest. And gunfire erupts in the Philippine Senate as the International Criminal Court pursues a former police chief linked to extrajudicial killings in the country. War on drugs.
4: Yesterday he was chased around the building rather absurdly and falling up the stairs as he tried to get away from investigators. It's comedic on the one hand, but really kind of sad and desperate that it's come to this.
3: But first, in the UK, more than 90 of Prime Minister Keir Starmer's colleagues have called for him to stand down. The Health Secretary, Wes Streeting, has reportedly told allies he's preparing to resign and trigger a leadership contest as soon as tomorrow. Europe correspondent Catherine Diss reports from London.
5: An ancient tradition.
6: Mr. Speaker, the King commands this noble house.
5: Overshadowed by a political crisis.
7: Will you resign, Prime Minister?
5: The Prime Minister, Sir Keir Starmer, still facing big questions over his leadership as King Charles headed to Parliament to set out the government's agenda for the year ahead.
8: My Lords, pray be seated.
5: He said his government would address the cost of living, energy security, immigration and anti-Semitism, while boosting ties with Europe and raising defence spending.
8: An increasingly dangerous and volatile world threatens the United Kingdom. My government will respond to this world with strength.
5: The annual King's Speech is written by the government, but this year a question looms: who will deliver it? The Labour Party is divided over Sir Keir Starmer's leadership. More than 90 of his own MPs have publicly called for him to go, while more than 100 have signed a letter pledging their support, including MP Luke Akehurst.
9: I'm extremely angry about the massive distraction this is causing. Going into a period of deep instability and a leadership election isn't what the Labour Party needs, and is not what the country needs.
5: Before the King's carriage made its way to Parliament from Buckingham Palace, the Health Secretary Wes Streeting, a key leadership rival to the Prime Minister Keir Starmer, met him at Downing Street.
10: Are you going to resign, Health Secretary?
7: Are you going to stand for leader?
5: Mr. Streeting emerged just 17 minutes later, but said nothing, unwilling to spark controversy ahead of the King's address.
7: Do you want the job or not?
5: Wes Streeting has reportedly told allies he's preparing to resign and trigger a leadership contest with the Prime Minister as soon as tomorrow. As the leadership rumblings grew louder, Sir Keir addressed the first session of Parliament.
11: The heart of this programme is a plan to make Britain stronger and Britain fairer.
5: While Britain's

0: Health Department data shows in October for support at home specifically, the average wait time was 8 months. A Senate inquiry into aged care services last year heard of people dying while waiting for support, including this one case of a Tasmanian man with Parkinson's and cancer who waited over 12 months for a home care package. He was approved 3 days before he died. Senate estimates figures show that in December there were more than 230,000 Australians on the wait list for aged care services, and beyond that, this report also revealed there were more than 48,000 people on the triage waiting list, which Senator Pocock described as the waiting list to get onto the waiting list. I also spoke to Samantha Edmonds from the Older Persons Advocacy Network, who says these figures are confronting.
1: It's so detrimental to the health and well-being of older people to have those wait times, to watch their health and well-being decline.
0: In response to the timing of the report's release, a spokesperson for Aged Care Minister Sam Ray said the government was required to release the report as soon as practicable after it was provided by the department, and did so. They also pointed to $3.7 billion of measures contained in the budget to deliver better care for older Australians, which includes a promise to build an extra 5,000 beds a year and also new incentives to encourage providers to take on supported residents with low financial means.
2: Stephanie Dalzell there. Now, in promoting the budget's funding for energy policies, the Treasurer Jim Chalmers says it'll provide more fuel security for drivers and industry. But the budget has disappointed energy and climate change experts. Annie Guest reports.
3: To shore up fuel security amid global uncertainty, Labor's budget confirmed $10 billion to increase diesel and jet fuel supplies and establish a government-owned emergency reserve. Tim Buckley from Climate Energy Finance had hoped there'd be less support for fossil fuels, not more.
4: We missed the opportunity to put a 25% export levy on LNG. We missed the opportunity to reform the $11 billion a year diesel fuel rebate, and that is a massive budget missed opportunity.
3: And what measures do you welcome in this budget?
4: I think we have seen the Albanese government put a lot of money on the table over the last 4 years in electrification and decarbonisation. We've seen the enormous success of the home battery scheme. That comes at serious budget costs, $7.2 billion.
3: And changes to fringe benefits tax on electric vehicles will help fund $40 million for regional and curbside charges. But Tim Buckley says it's not enough.
4: There was a missed opportunity to invest in electrification of our freight and our road transport sector and our mining sector.
3: The budget includes more than $500 million to establish the National Environmental Protection Agency with a focus on faster approvals for renewables projects. But Tim Buckley is worried about a new capital gains tax on foreign investors, which also affects renewables projects.
4: I do think it's an own goal in that it's undermining foreign investor confidence in the Australian rules.
3: There's a 50% cut to support for floundering hydrogen development, reducing funding to about $1 billion. There's similar funding for biofuel development and to help a Gladstone aluminium smelter transition to renewable power. Amanda McKenzie is the CEO of the Climate Council.
5: The budget is pretty much status quo on renewable energy. It continues some of the important investment in renewables and electric vehicles. However, it gives a massive free kick for fossil fuels.
3: Do you think that this budget makes it more or less likely that Australia will meet its 82% renewable energy target by 2030?
5: Australia can still certainly meet its renewable energy target.
3: The Grattan Institute's Tony Wood has a different view.
6: Look, this makes it less likely. If we got to 70% by 2030, I think that would be an amazing achievement to celebrate.
3: The Senior Fellow in Energy and Climate Change is disappointed the government hasn't taxed gas exporters.
2: Annie Guest there. And in finance, Wall Street stocks have ended mixed following another discouraging update on US inflation. And oil is trading at $105.63 US a barrel. That's AM for today. I'm Melissa Clark. It's 8:30.
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9: G'day there. It is Thursday the 14th of May. It is Hamish here. Hope you're having a lovely morning so far.
10: The Prime Minister will be here in just a moment to talk to you about the budget. Will he say those two words, broken promise? Probably not. Doesn't seem keen to say them anyway. If you have a question you want me to put to the Prime Minister, get in touch now, 1300 222 702. You're also going to hear from the boss of the Perth Bears rugby league side this half hour. Lee Sales will be here ahead of a big anniversary event for Australian Story. And we are glittering up on 702 Mornings today. Yes, Delta Goodrum takes to the big stage at Eurovision tonight in Vienna, and we're going to catch up with her this morning. You'll also get another chance to play Michelle Obama Jeopardy. Your clue coming up around 9 o'clock. The tickets go off tomorrow, so these are your final chances to get in the draw. That's all coming up. First, though, the news headlines at 8:30. Here is Tony Matthews. Good morning, Tony.
11: Good morning, Hamish. The Coalition plans to link migration intake to welfare and housing availability as the main focus of its budget reply tonight. Under the policy, non-citizens, including permanent residents, would be booted from welfare and NDIS supports. Opposition leader Angus Taylor says he wants migration levels below 200,000 people a year. The Royal Commission on Anti-Semitism and Social Cohesion will resume hearings today, with a leading global expert on extremism set to give evidence. Dr. Dave Rich from UK Jewish charity, the Community Security Trust, is the sole witness scheduled for today. Dr. Rich has written extensively on anti-Semitism and has advised police, sporting groups and political parties on how to tackle the issue. And the state government is introducing new building assessment pathways which will speed up the approval process compared to standard development applications. There are two new pathways currently open for community consultation which will allow low-rise homes to be assessed in less than 50 days. Straightforward development applications that meet the standards will be fast-tracked to 20 days or less compared to waiting about 80 days with a DA. And Hamish, I'll have more news at 9.
10: Thank you very much.
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7: Traffic.
10: Mel Corneo is here from the Transport Management Centre. Very good morning to you, Mel.
12: Good morning, Hamish. On the Sydney Harbour Bridge, we did have a broken down car in lane 1 northbound causing some heavy traffic. It's just been cleared, so all lanes have reopened. However, do expect some delays with traffic back onto the Western Distributor. Springwater eastbound on the Great Western Highway, there's been a single vehicle crash at Macquarie Road causing some build-up. One eastbound lane closed on the highway there. Moorebank, there's a broken down car in the northbound lane on Heathcote Road approaching the M5 on ramp. And to trains, seeing some delays on the T1 North Shore line travelling away from the city due to an act of vandalism at Penrith earlier, and allow extra time on the Central Coast and Newcastle line. That's after urgent equipment repairs earlier. You can check the latest with the Transport app or go to transportnsw.info. 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
8: Mornings with Hamish McDonald.
10: Hope you're having a lovely Thursday morning so far. It is 18 degrees in Parramatta Square at the moment, 17 in Cronulla, 17 in Penrith, 19 in Gosford and 16 degrees in Campbelltown. We're heading for tops of 22 on the coast today and in the west. Well, the Prime Minister is out defending his government's decision to break that pre-election promise in the budget. It will make sweeping changes to negative gearing and capital gains tax. A move that's designed to address what the government says is intergenerational equity when it comes to housing. As we've been hearing from you over the past couple of days, really mixed views about this. A lot of people making the argument that it is okay in some circumstances to break a promise. Others saying, look, this actually won't really shift the dial. As always, you're welcome to get in touch. The number's 1300 222 702. The government estimates this move on capital gains and negative gearing will help 75,000 young people, or Australians generally, buy their first home. But the decision also means 35,000 fewer homes will be built over the next decade, according to the forecasts. Tonight, the opposition leader, Angus Taylor, delivers his budget reply speech. He'll unveil alternative plans to free up housing for millennials and Gen Y. He's promising to curb what he labels mass migration. The Prime Minister, Anthony Albanese, is here to talk to you this morning. PM, good morning.
13: Good morning, Hamish. Good to be with you.
10: At this point, I think everyone in the nation has heard your lines in response to the broken promise on negative gearing and CGT, two words that clearly you and the Treasurer don't

0: want to say, but are there other pre-election pledges that you might change your mind on?
1: Well, there's one that we have. Another one is halving the fuel excise, which was an issue, you might recall, during the last campaign. Peter Dutton set himself up every day at petrol stations. That was something that we resisted. Circumstances changed. We changed our view. We halved the fuel excise.
0: And so does that apply across the board to things you've said before the election? I suppose that's the question it raises for many people.
1: No, we certainly don't do these things lightly. But we're also not going to have a circumstance where we know that something simply isn't working increasingly, that if you continue to kick the can down the road, then the risk there is that younger generations simply get cut out of the Australian dream of owning your own home. And these changes are sensible. We worked through very clearly, for example, could we do it in a way in which we protected people who had made those decisions and those investments? We've done that by grandfathering the changes also.
0: But PM, just on that, can I ask you about it? Because Jeff's texted me right now saying, for the PM, I built a share portfolio for my retirement, assuming I'd get the CGT discount each time as I sold it down. I retired last year. Why isn't the CGT change grandfathered on that? He says it's an election promise broken. I'll change my vote.
1: No, well, it comes in as well what he will get. Jeff, I think you said...
0: Jeff is his name, yes.
1: Is that right? Is that he gets a 50% discount up to the 1st of July next year, and then he gets real discount. That is the gain less inflation.
0: But I suppose that his point is he's made his retirement plans based on those conditions, and you are acknowledging that people made those decisions by grandfathering it when it comes to property, but not with these other forms of investment.
1: Now, let's be clear that prior to 1999, this was the system that was in place. The Howard government flogged off Telstra, right? They had, because they were flogging off public assets, they had a whole lot of money to throw at issues, and as a direct result of that, there's been a distortion in the investment market as well in terms of productivity. And one of the things that we need to do is to reform the tax system so it treats more equally income earned from people working and income earned from assets. Now, that is the fair thing to do. The whole system has been skewed away from people who are working, and that's had consequences for younger generations in particular going forward. There still will be, of course, a discount when it comes to capital gains, and there was no capital gains tax before 1985. There'll still be a discount, but it's based upon real gain.
0: Understood.
1: So you're only paying tax on the benefit that you're receiving after inflation. That is, you are keeping the real value of the asset and you're only paying at the rate
0: on the profit,
1: to
0: on the actual
1: the gain.
0: Profit. Yeah. Prime Minister, the decisions, though, are actually expected to push up rental prices here in Sydney. So aren't you hurting the very people that you're saying this decision is designed to help in the immediate term?
1: No, we're not. This will.
0: But you do acknowledge, though, that there is that forecast increase in rental prices, don't you?
1: It says a minimal, potentially a 2% increase based upon the existing supply. But if you are increasing supply, which what we're doing is also making changes, so the people can still negatively gear property. They can go out and buy a new property, have negative gearing, choose either the indexation or choose a 50% capital gains discount. The difference is when someone buys an existing property, they're building their own wealth, they're building
0: understood.
1: Their own future income. But when people buy a new property as an investment, they're not only

0: investing in their own future wealth, they're building the wealth of the nation because they're encouraging that boost in supply.
1: Got it.
0: And that is why it makes sense.
1: But I need to keep coming back to this because, as you say, it's a minimal increase, but it is an increase in the rental prices. Also, according to these forecasts, though, 35,000 fewer homes will be built over the next decade.
0: Well, that's not right, Hamish. That's not right. That is one figure that's been plucked out. The budget papers are very clear that the changes that we are making in this budget, the changes that include the support for infrastructure which builds into supply, will result in an increase.
1: Yes, but there is a lag, isn't there? Because those new homes are delivered later. So we end up with a sort of disfiguration of this. And at the same time, you're increasing migration, almost a million people over the next 4 years.
0: We're not increasing migration.
1: Well, you are. It's going up. It's not going down.
0: It is going down, Hamish. It's going down from 295,000 to next year 245,000 and the year after 225,000. And we have a range of measures in place to make sure that that will occur.
1: The net forecast overseas migration for this year is 305. But the out years over the next 4 years are higher than what was previously forecast, aren't they?
0: No. As I just gave you the figures, they're 295.
1: Yes, and we heard that.
0: Then going down to 245, then going down to 225.
1: But those numbers are higher than what had previously been forecast, aren't they?
0: And this year's figures are higher than the forecast because more people, not because more migrants are coming, because more people have stayed
1: in Australia. But almost a million more people over the next 4 years, where will they live?
0: Well, that's not right, Hamish. You don't get a million people. We have a migration figure that's remaining constant that we're talking about of 185,000. What the net overseas migration figure takes into account, for example, is tourists coming here, is Australians coming home, is those issues are what the norm is. The norm represents the number of people who are here across the range of issues.
1: But you've just listed those numbers each year for the next few years, the forecast net overseas migration, and that does total nearly a million people. And according to the figures, that would require at least 22,000 new homes to be built, whilst at the same time, I know it's a single figure within the budget, 35,000 fewer homes would be built over the next
0: decade. That's not right. But that's not right. The budget papers do not say, Hamish, with respect, that there'll be 35,000 fewer homes built over the next decade. That's just nonsense. The truth is that we're investing in a range of supply. We're building new public housing through our Housing Australia Future Fund. We're encouraging private rentals to be built through our Build to Rent scheme. We are encouraging as well with our $2 billion plan on top of the existing infrastructure support for those smaller support for the extra bit of sewage or water.
1: So are you saying then to listeners this morning, PM, that whatever the numbers end up being, there will be enough homes, there will be enough infrastructure here in Sydney to accommodate what the intake is?
0: Yes, I'm saying that we are throwing absolutely everything at supply. And one of the reasons why the negative gearing changes are aimed at still having it, but new supply rather than old homes does two things. One, it encourages new supply to be built because people will invest, they'll go out there and they'll support essentially new developments, new units being built because that is where they can get a tax incentive there as opposed to turning up this Saturday and competing with first home buyers who I'm sure you can get, I'm sure you have had listeners on your program who have rung up, because certainly in my local community as well as right around Sydney, the stories of young people as well as their parents and grandparents telling us about it, about their people going along, their first home buyers, trying to buy a home that

0: they can live in to have a roof over their head that's secure for their life, and they're outbid by an investor who's backed by government concessions effectively through the system. Now, we're redressing that through these changes in the budget in a way that boosts supply at the same time as making the system fairer.
1: It is 8:45 on 7:02 Mornings. The Prime Minister is here talking you through.

0: The New South Wales government is pretty unhappy with this budget. On the GST carve-up, the state government gets 82 cents back for every dollar collected compared to $1.07 in Victoria. The state government also says New South Wales is home to 31% of the country's population, but only getting 17% of infrastructure funding. This is what the New South Wales Treasurer, Daniel Mookie, had to say to Tom Arete on Drive yesterday.
1: I think lots of people in New South Wales are watching the federal government make investments in projects like Victoria Suburban Rail Loop, and they're asking pretty good questions about why isn't the federal government capable of making an investment in a nation-building project like Metro West or Parramatta Light Rail.
0: What is the answer to that, PM? Why does Victoria get such a sweet deal compared with us here in New South Wales?
2: They don't get a sweet deal, and it's interesting that Daniel Mookie's chosen Victoria rather than Queensland, which actually has a higher per capita rate. That's up to him to explain why he has gone down that road.
0: Sure, why would you invest in their suburban light rail, which has got lots of issues around it, when we need more metro and Western Sydney, for example, you know, fastest growing part of the Australian economy?
2: And we're investing and driving change through the metro that will go to the airport. And we have funding in the budget, our funding, not matched by New South Wales, for support for the extension of that rail line that we want to see extended to Macarthur. And we have a massive build, totally funded by the Commonwealth, of the biggest piece of infrastructure that is being built anywhere in Australia at the moment, which is Western Sydney Airport, which will open later this year, just as the Moorebank Intermodal was totally funded by New South Wales, just as the high-speed rail project between Newcastle and Sydney. There's no state money in that at this point in time for the planning work and all of the early consideration, the business case, all that work that's being conducted as well is being done in New South Wales, and we'll continue to work with New South Wales. We're funding through the $25 billion, the largest single new money in this budget is our health and hospitals agreement. New South Wales is the biggest winner of that. And in areas like Rouse Hill Hospital, we're funding the maternity wing, totally a state government responsibility. We are funding that maternity wing, as we are funding other health issues, with an upgrade in Fairfield Hospital, a state hospital run by the state government. So New South Wales is getting to a range of other infrastructure projects, as well as being the beneficiary of our additional funding into public schools that began this year, as well as free TAFE, as well as more urgent care clinics than any state in the country that we have funded to make permanent all the way through.
0: 1300 222 702 is the number. As always, you're welcome to get in touch on the text line. Someone saying, "Hey, looking forward to Hamish fact-checking Angus Taylor tomorrow with the same rigour." Look, there is an invitation to Angus Taylor to come on and explain his position.
2: They don't like the ABC, Hamish. You should know that.
0: We will give credit to you, Prime Minister, for always turning up and answering the questions, no matter how difficult they are. I want to ask you about the Great Western Highway. It remains shut in both directions, close to 3 months. We know this is a state issue to a large extent, and so obviously most of the questions are for the state government. But some news on Nine yesterday put a time frame on the closure of this really critical stretch of road.
3: Tonight, Nine News can reveal that closure will now last at least 12 months.
0: So we can't get confirmation from the state government on that. But my question is whether the federal government will get involved here. Will you provide financial support, for example, for the businesses stuck on either side of that that are really struggling right now?
2: Look, this is tough. And Andrew G, the federal member, has raised that, as has Susan Templeman. So the people at either end, if you like, of that road are very conscious about this. We have been concerned about this. What has happened is that Mitchell's Causeway, you can see this cracking in the substructure. It's 190.

0: 64 years old.
1: Yeah.
0: Known as the Convict Bridge, clearly I assume it was built by convicts, and it shows. This is a serious situation. New South Wales, of course, it's a New South Wales road. So in terms of support, we have already announced assistance for small businesses, including temporary tax relief along the line for businesses that are simply unable to meet their tax obligations due to fuel supply
1: What
0: issues
1: about something like a
0: as well.
1: tunnel through the Blue Mountains? Like, is that something that I know the state government's sort of gone through a whole process on this, but is that something that you think should be looked at again?
0: Look, the cost, frankly, of a tunnel through the Blue Mountains, let alone environmental issues in what is World Heritage Area, is you would be, I don't want to gild the lily on this. I'm a former infrastructure minister. We provided funding for upgrades of the Great Western Highway when I was the minister. When I looked at a tunnel, all of the costs are just enormous.
1: Okay. Listen, we're going to talk in just a moment to Anthony Disegli, who's running the Perth Bears, this new, well, sort of reiteration of the Bears now based in Perth. The budget's
0: Good on
1: included
0: them.
1: tax exemptions for players and staff to go to PNG, but we're hearing from the Bears that it's a real struggle for them to get players to move to WA because essentially they're in a fight with the PNG side to get players across. I know there's an invitation for you to go to the first game against the Rabbitohs, which I imagine you might be keen to do. But would you make those concessions, exemptions available to them also?
0: Look, PNG is a very different situation. Port Moresby is a place where people are going to live in a compound, essentially, that's being built. This is a part of soft diplomacy, to be
1: Okay.
0: frank,
1: So
0: our
1: that's a
0: support for
1: no on the Perth
0: PNG.
1: Bears.
0: Well, I think you would very quickly get a queue of people who would say, well, for people to go to North Queensland or people to be, like there are limited resources. I wish the Perth Bears all the very best. I'm sure they will be successful. And one of the reasons why the Perth Bears are coming into the competition a year earlier than PNG is to give them that support, as well in the discussions that I had with the NRL.
1: Yeah.
0: That was certainly a very conscious decision. And I'm sure they'll be successful next year. And Perth is, of course, a great place to live. And
1: So
0: one
1: will
0: of
1: you go to the
0: the
1: first game against the
0: things. Oh, look, my diary, if you ask me what I'm doing next week I'll be in Perth, I'll be in Adelaide, I'll be in Tasmania, and I'll be in Victoria on Saturday night for a children's hospital fundraiser.
1: Okay.
0: But apart from that, if you ask me where I'll be the week after, I'm not sure.
1: Yeah, it's a busy world. Very quickly before we let you go, on the world stage tonight, there's a lot happening, but critically, Delta Goodrum taking on Europe in Eurovision. I know you're a Delta fan. You want to wish her luck, or do you
0: Oh,
1: forecast her
0: absolutely.
1: getting right the way to the top?
0: She'll go very well. I had a chat with her just a couple of nights ago, and she is so proud to represent Australia. And I think it says something about her character that traditionally they've been up-and-coming artists. Delta is a star. And for her to give up her time and to really give everything, she's throwing everything at this. She's very passionate about representing Australia tonight, and the whole of Australia will be behind her. I think it's 5 o'clock tomorrow morning, I think
1: You
0: it
1: be
0: is.
1: up?
0: I'm normally up at 5 a.m., I assure you, Hamish. That's
1: What's your wake up time, PM?
0: normally about five, I've got to
1: Okay.
0: say. And yesterday was 18 interviews, and today this is my fourth.
1: Okay. Well, look, we always appreciate you stopping by and answering the questions, and we'll look forward to talking to you again soon.
0: Thanks so much, Hamish.
1: Yes, and Delta Goodrum will be here a little later this morning to talk to you ahead of her performance tonight. at Eurovision. It is 5 minutes to nine.
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1: 1-300-222-702 is the number. We'll get to some of your reaction to the Prime Minister's conversation this morning and the budget. Lots of views coming in. Do want to continue the conversation about the NRL, though, and the Perth Bears. They're returning, well, the Bears are returning to the NRL next year, but based in Perth. Perth Bears CEO Anthony Disegli is here this morning. Very good morning to you.
5: Good morning, mate. Thanks for having me on.
1: I'm not sure if you caught it then, but the PM ruling out any tax exemptions or concessions for people to move to Perth and join the Bears.
5: Yeah, no, I did hear that. I also, I don't think that was quite a no to our first game. So I'm gonna take that as a yes, because if you don't say no, it's normally a yes in politics.
1: How are things going? I note that there's been a bit of stuff in the press from the coach Mal Meninga saying, you know, maybe the commitment's wavering, some internal politics. How are things going?
5: Yeah, no, we're really confident about what we're doing and confident about the squad that we're putting together. We've always had an eye on the fact that our recruitment will be about the right players for the right reasons. And we're not just building a squad for 2027, but we're trying to build a culture for the decades to come. And, you know, I have every confidence, 100% total confidence that Mal Meninga will be there for round one next year.
1: Mal says that he hopes rival clubs will agree to reasonable requests for salary cap concessions that would help you attract players. Is it proving difficult?
5: No, not at all. We, like I said, we feel really confident about the squad that we're putting together. You know, we're putting together a team of what we believe will be next generation stars. And, you know, from the outset, I've been super proud of the football department's mantra of the right players for the right reasons. And that's the squad that we're putting together, and we feel really confident about that.
1: What about the community? What's the reaction there in Perth?
5: Well, amazing. You know, we feel like we have lightning in a bottle, to be honest. Like, you can't go anywhere in Perth without people talking about the Perth Bears coming. And, you know, we've got 30,000 people on our wait list for memberships. You know, we've sold $500,000 in merchandise. We haven't even played a game of football. So, you know, Perth is ready for the NRL. But as I'm sure you asked, we always have a spiritual home in North Sydney, and we're really proud of the fact that we're bringing the North Sydney Bears back to the NRL.
1: I remember when this story first broke that the Bears were going to be based in Perth, we got contacted by a club of gay Bears in Perth that were being flooded with requests for membership. Have you sorted out the naming and the labelling and clarified the different things?
5: Yeah, look, they were actually fantastic to deal with, to be honest. And, you know, it was one of those things where it was a slight mix-up at the start. But, you know, it's you know, I think we'll happily coexist. I think they probably still get the odd inquiry. But, mate, they've been brilliant to deal with. And they saw the humour in it, and so did we. And you know, we wish them all the best.
1: We do have to get to the news. But marquee players, you know, any names you want to drop this morning? Any fans here in Sydney that should be worried about their club losing big names?
5: Oh, look, I could never give away trade secrets. But the one thing I would say is probably been a lot of talk about, have we got a marquee player? When is the marquee player coming? I just wanted to sort of reiterate to everyone that we do have salary cap. You know, we do have space in our salary cap for a marquee player, and I'm sure we'll make an announcement soon.
1: Okay, Anthony Disegli, good of you to stop by. We'll talk to you again soon.
5: Thank you so much.
1: It is news time on 7:02. It's 9 o'clock.
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10: It's 9 o'clock. Good morning. Tony Matthews with ABC News. Labor is defending the timing of an aged care report released during Tuesday's budget lockup, showing Australians are waiting a year on average for aged care support. The timing of the report's release, while political journalists didn't have access to their phones or the internet, has been criticised widely by the opposition and crossbenchers, who accused the government of trying to bury its contents. Senior Minister Claire O'Neill says the report's release itself shows the government's commitment to transparency, but concedes there's more work to do.
11: We have made record investments in trying to rebuild that system, but I think these numbers show that there's still work to do, and we acknowledge that. You can't turn around a huge system like aged care in 4 years, but we've made an enormous amount of progress and we'll continue working away.
10: The Coalition plans to link migration intake to welfare and housing availability as the main focus of its budget reply tonight. Under the policy, non-citizens, including permanent residents, would be booted from welfare and NDIS supports. Opposition leader Angus Taylor wants migration levels below 200,000 people a year. He says people should become citizens if they want to use Australia's services.
12: If you are not an Australian citizen, then you don't get the privileges of an Australian citizen. And I'd encourage people who are committed to this country to become a citizen. I love going to citizenship ceremonies. But the truth is that it's when you commit to this country that we commit to you.
10: New building assessment pathways are being made public for community consultation aimed at speeding up the development approval process for low-rise projects. The state government says the new pathways can cut the processing time for development applications in half. Minister for Planning and Public Spaces Paul Scully says low-rise developments make up about 70% of all DAs, so these new pathways are aimed at making it easier and faster to build homes.
13: If you're not millimetre perfect on, say, the setback averaging between the two neighbouring properties, then you end up having to go through a full DA to literally look at whether or not being a few centimetres out one way or another is a showstopper when it comes to that particular house.
10: Motorists impacted by the closure of a section of highway over the Blue Mountains will have to wait at least another month to learn the time frame on when it might reopen. The Great Western Highway at Victoria Pass has been closed since March due to cracking and structural movement. Two engineering firms have been shortlisted after submitting proposals to repair the road, with one to be chosen next month. Roads Minister Jenny Acheson says it will then become clearer how long the project will take.
14: This has been a very difficult decision that we've made, but one that we have to make, and we understand the impact that it's having on communities. That's why we're putting in place those practical supports with additional public transport, support on the ground for vehicle operators, as well as strengthening the detour route.
10: A case that captured the attention of many crime enthusiasts around the world will go back to court in the US after the murder conviction of Alec Murdaugh was overturned. Linda Gruen has more.
15: I'm innocent. I would never hurt my wife, Maggie, and I would never hurt my son, Pawpaw.
16: Alec Murdaugh, at his first trial 3 years ago, he was found guilty and is in jail serving two life sentences for the murders of his wife and son, as well as two additional 27 and 40-year sentences for financial crimes. The story of the 56-year-old, who's always denied the murders, has captivated a global audience and inspired documentaries, podcasts and book deals. The trial itself was also televised. Now the Supreme Court in South Carolina has ordered a new trial for the disgraced lawyer over the 2021 killings, ruling that the local county clerk had unfairly biased a jury against him.
10: And Manchester City has closed the gap on Arsenal to just 2 points with two matches left in English soccer's Premier League. City has beaten Crystal Palace 3-0 to move up to 77 points and with a superior goal difference than Arsenal. City faces Bournemouth and Aston Villa in its last two matches, while Arsenal takes on Burnley, then Crystal Palace. To the weather, showers along the coast and on the ranges, more frequent about the north coast and adjacent coastal ranges. The chance of thunderstorms along the northern coastal fringe with possible showers in the far west. Sydney's weather, partly cloudy with a high chance of showers, a top of 22 on the coast and 21 in the west. ABC News.
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6: With Hamish McDonald.
0: They don't get a sweet deal, and it's interesting that Daniel Mookie's chosen Victoria rather than Queensland, which actually has a higher per capita rate. That's up to him to explain why he has gone down that road.
1: That's the Prime Minister here on 702 Mornings a little earlier, hitting back a criticism from the New South Wales government around the budget. Both the Premier and the Treasurer saying this state, your state, has been dudded when you compare the infrastructure funding between our state and Victoria, also the way the GST is carved up. What did you make of the conversation this morning? The PM also defending the decision to break a promise and make sweeping changes to negative gearing and capital gains tax. 1300 222 700.

0: 2 is the number. We'll get to some of your reaction in a moment. It is Hamish here. Hope you're having a lovely Thursday morning so far. Good morning as well to the Coasties joining us this hour. It's 17 degrees in Gosford at the moment, 16 degrees in Parramatta Square. Coming up, we're going to get some glitter on this morning. Biodegradable glitter, obviously, but Delta Goodrum takes to the big stage at Eurovision tonight, and she's going to drop by for a chat this morning to suss out her chances tonight. Also, in a few minutes, Lee Sales will be here ahead of a big anniversary event for Australian Story. I would love to hear from you on this. Is there an Australian Story episode that stands out in your memory? What's your favourite from the back catalogue? There's so many that have moved us over the years. 3 decades of Australian Story, believe it or not. 1300 222 702. I'd love to hear from you on that. Also, I'll have some news for you very soon on James Valentine's memorial service. Stay listening for that. You'll also get your clue for this morning for Michelle Obama Jeopardy straight after the traffic.
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0: Mel Corneo is here from the Transport Management Centre. Good morning, Mel.
3: Hello again, Hamish. At St Peter's, a truck breakdown westbound on Campbell Road approaching the M8 has taken out one lane, so just take care there. At Ingleside, there's a two-car crash in lane 2 eastbound on Mona Vale Road near Addison Street. Not causing too many dramas, but keep an eye out for that. At Springwood, eastbound delays have eased on the Great Western Highway after an earlier crash. To the Central Coast, nothing out of the ordinary, just seeing some patches of heavy traffic on Wyong Road heading north to Tuggerah, and then heavy eastbound at Erina at the entrance road. To trains, factor in some extra time on the T1 North Shoreline heading away from the city due to an act of vandalism at Penrith earlier. All other modes are running on or close to time. You can check the latest with the Transport app or go to transportnsw.info. And for the latest on roads, go to livetraffic.com.
0: Thank you very much, Mel.
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0: Yes, I'm giving you a chance to win a double pass to see In Conversation with Michelle Obama at the International Convention Centre right here in Sydney. Here's how Michelle Obama Jeopardy works. Every morning this week, we're giving you the answer to a question about Michelle Obama. All you have to do is wait for the cue to call, which will be around about 9:30. And at that point, you tell me what the question is. So today's answer is Argo. Today's answer is Argo. You'll get your cue to call around 9:30. All I need from you is the question.
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0: It is 9:09. Let's get some of your reaction to the conversation with the Prime Minister this morning on the budget. Nick is here from Randwick. Very good morning to you.
7: G'day, Hamish.
0: What do you make of the Prime Minister's argument? Tell me a bit about your situation. You retired last year.
7: Yeah, my wife and I retired. We had a small business for many, many years, which we sold for our retirement. You know, we look after our staff, we paid our taxes, we did everything right. We have our retirement sorted out so that we can look after ourselves and our children and their families. We don't invest in property, and we're very much for supporting people who do want to own their own homes. We think that's really important. But I don't understand this point about intergenerational wealth and why we're now having to reassess our situation because of this notion. I mean, Australians for generations have supported their parents, their children, they've saved money, they've worked hard, and they've looked after their kids and their families, which is exactly what we planned on doing, and we now need to reassess because our investments are now going to be taxed much more significantly. And I just don't see that the benefits of that are there. There's no clarity on how that money's going to be used, where it's going to go. And it seems to be destroying this model that's been around for years.
0: So I suppose there's a few parts to that. One is where the money goes. And I suppose that's the point Allegra Spender made when we spoke to her yesterday. She's been advocating for tax reform, but she seemed to be saying that the government should be making a clearer link between where that tax is taken from and where it goes to. Would that make a difference in your mind?
7: Absolutely. Look, we're very proud Australians and proud members of our community. And if the government had a really clear...

0: urgent argument that said, we're going to increase your tax and here is the direct impactful difference this is going to make for people, then we'd be all for that. I mean, we voted Labor at the last election based on those kinds of principles, but that evidence just isn't there. And again, it seems to be breaking this model that Australia's had for generations where you work hard, you save, you know, those people who have small businesses do so, and you use that saving, that investment to look after your kids and their families. And that's just completely changed. And it doesn't appear, as Allegra said, it doesn't appear to be structural change. It just seems to be, you know, massive, massive other kinds of shifts.
1: The Prime Minister, though, Nick, did make the argument that you are still only paying tax on the profits from those investments after inflation is taken into account. So there is still a concession in that sense.
0: There is, absolutely, as there should be. But the problem is there's going to be a lot of people in our situation, I'd expect, who have made their plans, who have got their investments and who now are having massive shifts in that. And again, for what purpose? And, you know, if the intention is to dampen investment in property so that other home buyers can get in, I kind of support that. I think that's a good thing. There are plenty of other investments out there that you want, that you can invest in if you want to just sort of grow a nest egg and look after your family like we do. But why put those extra taxes on all those other investments as well? That's the bit that I don't understand.
1: It's 12 minutes past nine on 7.02 Mornings. Lee Sales will be here in a moment to talk to you about a big anniversary for Australian Story. That's coming up in just a moment. But Nick, when you say this means you're having to reassess, what does it mean in practical terms for your life, for your plans, that as you say you're wanting to help your kids?
0: Yeah, look, I mean, that's a good point. We're still trying to, we're sort of letting the dust settle because I think there's still a lot of uncertainty about how this is going to impact. But, you know, the headline stories are that the CGT discounts are being reduced, which is going to have a massive difference. And also things like trust. I mean, we have a trust so that we can distribute money, as a lot of small business owners do. Those kinds of things are going to have those impacts on our planning and you know, sort of how much financial security we have. I'm not saying, look, we're not going to be destitute. We're not going to be rushing to scavenge money, but it's making huge differences in the way that we manage our finances, the way we look after our families and the planning for the future. And I'm sure that there are many other Australians who are in the same boat.
1: Nick, really appreciate your call this morning. Thanks very much.
0: Thanks, Hamish.
1: 1300 222 702 is the number. Keen to hear what you made of the Prime Minister this morning. Did you buy those arguments that he was making, whether it's on those changes and the concessions that remain, whether it's on the question of migration and whether housing infrastructure planning can keep up? Also asked for your favourite Australian Story episodes of the past 30 years. 1300 222 702 Deborah's here. Good morning, Deborah. Let's try that again. Good morning, Deborah.
2: Good morning, Hamish.
1: Yeah, what stands out in your memory?
2: One that particularly stood out for me was flipping on to watch the program and seeing a person who I grew up with but knew in my teenage years, who was telling a story about going back to be educated enough that she could take an issue to court to support her husband for introducing, I think, legalising some drug use in Queensland.
1: Okay, and was that? Do you remember the name of the person?
2: Yes, her name was Debbie Sands,
1: yeah,
2: and
1: okay.
2: Her husband was Tony Sands. And back in the days when I knew her as a teenager, they were going out together. He obviously had a drug problem. And then they

0: Mornings with Hamish McDonald.
1: 702 ABC Sydney.
2: So, Lee Sales is here in the studio. I just want to let you know about something that is coming up this morning. Of course, it is Eurovision week. Australia's shining star, Delta Goodrum, has sort of dazzled already on the global stage. But this is Australia's 11th year in Eurovision. We've generally performed pretty well, but there is some expectation, certainly the critics saying we might be able to make top three this time. I know the voting blocks don't normally work in our favour. Could this be our year? Steve Benedict will be here talking music a little later, and we are talking Eurovision this morning, so you're welcome to get in touch with to share some of your Eurovision love. But also, if you want to wish Delta luck, she'll be here to talk to you after 10 o'clock.
3: I've been really, really grateful for just the amount of messages people, like, woke up this morning just with so many messages of Australian spirit. So I feel like I'm taking everybody with me, and we're sort of all doing it together.
2: Delta Goodrum will be here about 10:20 this morning. Lee Sales, I imagine you'd be into Eurovision a little bit.
4: Look, do you know what? While you were just talking before, you've got a TV in your studio and it flashed up a clip of Austria versus Australia. So I was a little distracted because I was watching that. Very entertaining.
2: So listen, Australian Story is marking a big anniversary and you're here to share some news about a live event.
4: Yes.
2: In Sydney. Do you want to tell us what that is first? And then
4: we can
2: dive into some of the beautiful memories that we all share of this amazing program.
4: So look, we decided 30 years is a great milestone and it's such a community-based program. We felt like, why don't we try and do something that pulls a whole lot of people together? So on the 15th of August, we're doing an event at 1 p.m. at the Opera House called Australian Story Live, and it's featuring some popular guests from previous episodes. Claudia Carvin, Eddie Wu, the maths whiz, a great maths teacher, Michael Klim, who we had on earlier this year talking about his health and his career. Tim Minchin's doing a song, Alex Lloyd's doing a song, Astrid Jorgensen from Pub Choir's leading everyone. It's going to be a really, really fun afternoon. So jump on the Opera House website or just Google Australian Story Live, 15th of August, 1 p.m. and get a ticket and come along. It'll be really fun.
2: You might need an encore. You might need to do this a few times. I suspect, based on our text and phone line right now, I suspect there might be high demand for this.
4: Very good.
2: I mean, just those names you mentioned, I think, you know, people like Alex Lloyd, they're in our consciousness, but I found his story so revealing and moving, and it was sort of dark in many ways. It wasn't the uplifting story that you so often hear, but it really something that really connected.
4: Well, I think the thing that I love about Australian Story, and that was a good example of it, is it allows you to explore the fullness of what life is like, which is that it can be both simultaneously hard and challenging, but also have moments of joy. And I think for me, having spent 30 years basically in daily news before I moved to this program, the news is often just frozen moments of tragedy and the worst days of people's lives one after the other. But the reality is, as we all know as human beings, you have a life after those days.
2: Yeah. You've written a book about it.
4: I have. Everything can be going great for you and then things change, but also it's not like life's all good or life's all bad. It's often a combination of things at once. Mm. And I feel like the structure of Australian Story allows us to capture that fullness.
2: Yeah, the style is called first-person storytelling, right? That's the sort of lingo we use. But it's basically where the person is allowed to tell the story themselves.
4: Yeah.
2: Why do you think that has made a difference to what Australian Story is?
4: Well, when Australian Story first started 30 years ago, that was incredibly groundbreaking, that you did not have a reporter involved visibly. You know, it wasn't someone's voiceover, there was no piece to cameras. And so the structure of it, where the person is kind of telling their own story, was really, really unique. Now, that's pretty common now in documentary making, but 30 years ago, that was highly, highly original. And I think for audiences, it allows you to kind of go deeper into the story, I think, because there's no barrier or filter between you. Of course, there is because it's produced and it's edited and so on, but it doesn't seem like that when you're watching it. And, of course, the other thing is, even though we do sometimes do famous people and we're trying to flesh out their stories in ways that teach you more about them and that you haven't seen before, often, I think for me, the stories that really make a deeper impact are the ones about non-famous people that you've never heard about.
2: Yeah.
4: And then, but there's so many people out there in the community living amazing lives.
2: Everyone has a story.
4: Yeah.
2: I suppose is the approach. 1-300-222-702 is the number. We'd love to hear from you on this morning. What are the stories over the past 30 years that stand out in your memory? What were the stories that really changed the way you think about something? Because I suppose that's also part of what Australian Story does, and I guess James Valentine was a really interesting recent example of that.
4: Yeah.
2: To provoke conversations about things that are a bit difficult.
4: Absolutely. One that really sticks in my mind, it's such an old one, was, you know, a couple of decades ago, was the Brisbane Broncos coach, Wayne Bennett, who's a very taciturn guy publicly.
2: It was a brave producer that said, you know what, we'll do a whole episode about a guy that barely talks, and when he does, it's a bit grumpy.
4: That's it. But it was largely about his relationship with his son, who has special needs, and how the son integrated with the football team. And it showed this side of Wayne Bennett that just hardly anyone had ever seen before, and it just got such a huge reaction. And I remember watching it just thinking, that is absolutely incredible. Mm. And the trust that's built up, obviously, over the years with people, you know, trusting the show to tell their stories is awesome. One recently that sticks to my mind, I think it was last year, was non-famous people, a couple called Colin Laura, and they were both youngish, like late 30s, early 40s, and both of them had lost their partners from sudden cardiac arrest. And they met each other in a Facebook kind of support group for young widows and ended up together and were having a baby. And it's this classic example of where they're both, you know, sort of dealing with this grief and shock, but somehow in it found each other. And then there was these little kernels of joy. And they both just seemed like such nice people. It was just, it was such a great story.
2: It gave you the feels.
4: It gave me the feels, absolutely, yeah. And, you know, James's story last week, I mean, obviously that is incredibly sad and everyone's sort of missing James and really focused on that. But I found watching that story in some ways kind of reassuring.
2: Totally. I watched it with Mum, and so many beautiful 702 listeners got in touch the next day saying, oh, it made me feel better.
4: It did, because of James, because of James's personality and because of the way that, you know, he copped this horrible diagnosis on the chin and was like, well, you know what? Yes, this sucks and I am despairing about it, but I don't want my final weeks and months to be that. I want more of all the things that have been great about life.
2: I mean, it does help when you're really good with a sax and you've just got a lot of great musos in your life.
4: Yeah.
2: You can do that in a great way.
4: Yeah.
2: 1-300-222-702 is the number. It's 23 minutes past 9. Lee Sales is here talking about Australian Story, this live event that's on at the Opera House. Head to the Opera House website if you want to look for it. It's on Saturday, the 15th of August. Amanda's here from Pickett's Valley. A very good morning to you, Amanda.
5: Good morning, Hamish. How are you?
2: Yeah, really well, thank you. It's good to hear from you. What's the episode that stands out for you?
5: The episode that I recall, there's a few, but one of the ones that sticks with me is the episode about the young couple who were managing a very large property. I can't remember where it

0: But they're so inspiring as to how they face the adversity after that tragedy.
1: I know exactly who that is. It's Gail and Mac Shan. And in fact, I think they are coming to the Opera House to be a part of that show. Yeah, that is one of the most popular episodes of Australian Story of all time. Her glove got caught, I think, was what happened.
2: Originally. Sally, thank you very much for your call this morning. It's 26 minutes past nine. I'm just giving you an early heads up, by the way. If you are listening on the app, there's sometimes a delay. You'll get your cue to call in a few minutes. For the Michelle Obama tickets, I've given you the answer already to Michelle Obama Jeopardy. All you need to do is call in with the answer. The tickets will go off tomorrow, so this is one of your final chances to get involved if you'd like to see Michelle Obama. It turns out a lot of people would love to see Michelle Obama. Jane is here from Bondi. Very good morning, Jane.
3: Hey, Hamish. I saw the Gemma Sissia episode where a young girl from country in New South Wales went to Tanzania on a trip and met a guy, and she set up this amazing school, and it's kind of a benchmark kind of education in Arusha, in just outside of Arusha in Tanzania. And we actually visited there when we went to Africa a couple of years ago, and it was just a fantastic story about someone who just wouldn't say no every time she wanted to set this school up. So
2: it strikes me that tenacity is a fairly important ingredient to any episode.
1: Yeah, and I think sometimes as well it's that the person, in that case, obviously the young woman chose to go on that path, but sometimes the person's in a situation that they haven't chosen. One of my favourites of recent years, probably my favourite actually in the whole time since I've been hosting the past 4 years, was one called The River, which was a two-parter set on the...
2: I promise you, I have spooked that story to anyone that will listen.
1: It was incredible, and it was this a tourist from overseas who was kayaking.
2: Estonian? Is that where they came from?
1: Lithuania, I think. Yeah, okay. Or was it Latvia?
2: Could
1: anyway,
2: been,
1: somewhere
2: there.
1: European.
2: Some country that Putin probably wants.
1: And so they weren't even kayaking at the time, but one of the guys got stuck. His leg got stuck in a crevice, and long story short, the Tasmanian emergency medical crew had to figure out what to do, and they're there for hours and hours and hours trying to work out how to get this guy out. Anyway, it was a thriller. I could not stop watching. But the doctor, who is kind of the central figure in it, who was the Tasmanian Australian of the Year last year for his role in the rescue, I mean, the decisions he was having to make under the most extreme pressure. Oh my goodness!
2: And I reckon the thing about Oz Story that's really transformed it in recent years is the GoPro.
1: Yes.
2: Because so many of these things, like that rescue, are filmed from start to finish.
1: Well, that was extraordinary because the trip was full of kind of action guys. And, of course, they all have their GoPros on because they're capturing their kayaking journey. So I think the actual moment where he slipped and got stuck was captured from three different angles. So,
2: but also the emergency workers are all filming.
1: Absolutely,
2: it. And it was the most extraordinary access that you had.
1: Absolutely,
2: to this.
1: Absolutely,
2: it was unbelievable. Thanks for your call, Jane. Graham's here from Gosford. Very good morning, Graham. I reckon this is a slightly more controversial choice, Graham.
4: Morning, Hamish. Morning, Lee. I love Australian Story, and all the stories are uplifting, but Valerie the Sausage Dog really touched me.
1: Do you know what? That's on my list as one of my favourites as well. I loved it, especially the shot of the night vision cam where they get the first sighting of the dog, and there's this unmistakable shape of a sausage dog running across a field.
4: That's right. It was really heart-wrenching stuff. To see the owners and how happy they were when they were reunited. It was really uplifting.
1: I agree. The reunion, I was crying at that.
2: Graham, was there any element of you that thought, this can't be true? You know, there was a bit of conspiracy at the end of it, right? About whether someone had fed it, whether there was a bowl out of food. I definitely walked away thinking, hang on.
4: Maybe in the back of my mind, I thought, someone must have fed us at some stage. But then I put that in the back of my mind and thought, the story's too good too good the way it is.
1: Yeah, the local mayor was one of the skeptics in the story who was not persuaded. He was like, "Oh, they're like a little rat, you know, surely an eagle or something."
2: Yeah, I've lived next door to a dad.

0: election. Those little things are not surviving for a year.
1: Oh, they're pretty determined. I don't know, Hamish. If it was you via sausage dog, I'm not sure who I'd be backing.
0: Lee, it's lovely to chat with you. Thank you very much for dropping by.
1: Thanks for having me on.
0: Australian Story Live, celebrating 30 years, will take place on Saturday, August 15 from 1 p.m. in the Sydney Opera House Concert Hall. Tickets via the Opera House website. And the event's also being recorded and broadcast, by the way, as a special extended Australian Story episode. And you'll catch that on ABC Television and iView on the 31st of August.
2: No, our motto is, when they go low, we go high.
0: Yes, this is your cue to call to get in the draw to win a double pass to see In Conversation with Michelle Obama. We're playing Michelle Obama Jeopardy this week. So your answer this morning is Argo. What is the question? 1300 222 702. We'll see if we've got a winner on the other side of the news headlines with Tony Matthews. Good morning, Tony.
3: Good morning, Hamish. Aged care advocates say the health of some older Australians is deteriorating while they wait for the appropriate care and support. New federal government data reveals Australians are waiting on average up to a year to either secure a place in an aged care home or to get at-home support. The building industry says reducing the number of migrants won't solve the country's housing crisis. Opposition leader Angus Taylor's budget reply speech is expected to unveil a plan to cap migration to the rate of new home builds. The construction sector says it actually needs thousands more skilled migrants in order to build more homes. Four Australians quarantining in the Netherlands will soon be flown to Western Australia after evacuating a cruise ship at the centre of a hantavirus outbreak. And a public memorial for ABC broadcaster James Valentine will be held at Sydney Town Hall on the 29th of May. James Valentine died at home last month at the age of 64 after a cancer diagnosis 2 years earlier. People can register for tickets to the public memorial on the ABC Sydney website from tomorrow. The memorial will also be broadcast live. Sydney's weather, partly cloudy with a high chance of showers, light winds, a top of 22 on the coast and 21 in the west today. The UV index is predicted to reach 3 with sun protection recommended from 10:40 until 1 this afternoon. Showers again tomorrow and 22 degrees, a shower or two Saturday and 23. The chance of showers and a thunderstorm on Sunday and 24. Showers increasing on Monday, 23 degrees, with showers forecast Tuesday and Wednesday as well at this stage, Hamish.
0: Tony, thank you very much indeed.
2: When they go low, we go high.
0: Yes, it is time for Michelle Obama Jeopardy. I've given you the answer. The answer this morning is Argo. What is the question? If you get it right, you're in the draw for these tickets, hot little tickets to see Michelle Obama live here in Sydney. The winner is drawn tomorrow. So let's see if we've got a winner. Let's try Adila, who is in Eastwood this morning. Very good morning to you, Adila.
4: Hi.
0: Do you want to have a crack at it? The answer is Argo. What is the question?
4: Favourite movie.
0: Oh, I'm sorry. That's the wrong sound effect. You got it wrong. I didn't mean to do that, but yeah, you got it wrong. I'm sorry. That's not the correct. That is not the correct answer. Let's keep going. I've got the right sound effects queued up now. 1300 222 702 is the number. Susie in Bondi Junction. How are you going?
5: Hello.
0: Yeah, hello, Susie.
5: Hello.
0: Hi, Susie. You there?
5: Hello.
0: Hello, Susie. We're listening to you. You're live on air, Susie. Yes, hello.
5: Yes.
0: Yeah, you're live on air.
5: Can you hear me?
0: We can hear you. So, answer is Argo. What is the question?
5: So, in 2013, Michelle Obama announced the winner of the best film, and it was Argo.
0: So, what's the question? The question is...
5: The question is, the question is, which film won the best film in 2013?

0: announced by Michelle Obama.
1: Susie, we got there.
0: That was a bit of a muddle. I'm sorry about that.
1: That was really stressful, Susie. So you're pretty keen to go and see Michelle Obama, obviously?
0: Yes, I'd love to see Michelle.
1: What is it about her that you like?
0: Oh, I just admire her, everything about her, the way she handles herself, the way she manages all the media, the way she always goes high when everyone goes low. That's the big thing about her.
1: Well, look, I'm going to put you on hold, pass you back over to Jemima and Georgie. We'll draw the winner tomorrow, so good luck with that.
0: Thank you very much.
1: 1-300-222-702 is the number. You'll get another chance to play Michelle Obama Jeopardy tomorrow morning, and that is when we will draw the winner.
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5: I loved being the navigator. 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
2: James O'Loughlin from 12:30.
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1: It's 22 minutes past 2:10, rather. Just a very quick bit of additional information on something you might have caught in the news headlines. The ABC has announced plans today for a public memorial for our dear colleague James Valentine. It'll be held at Sydney Town Hall Friday the 29th of May. The service will be broadcast live here on 7:02 as well as ABC Listen from 12:30 p.m, the same time as James's show, obviously. The memorial will include contributions from colleagues and friends, music and moments drawn from across his incredible life. There will be some tickets for you as well because, of course, the audience is so much a part of James's life. Our station manager, Nick Lowther, spoke about this morning on Brekkie with Craig.
6: There will be 1,000 tickets available for the memorial at the Sydney Town Hall. So James really wanted the audience to be a part of this. Now, of course, there's going to be disappointment because we know he's got tens of thousands of listeners.
1: Yes.
6: We are going to do that in waves of release. So the first wave will be tomorrow at around 12:30. And okay. That'll be via the ABC Sydney website. And then from there, we'll have further waves of tickets coming through. So we will manage it with the knowledge and James's knowledge as well. And he was very upfront to go, he wanted a full room.
1: That's Nick Lowther, our boss, with plans for the memorial. So repeating, the public tickets will be available in the first wave from tomorrow via the 7:02 website. We'll remind you about this again tomorrow, and this will be obviously a moment for all of us to come together and reflect on the extraordinary contribution James made to the ABC and more broadly to Australian radio. So don't worry, we will keep updating you on it and letting you know when those waves are being released. It's 21 minutes to 10.
7: Ollie into the open court for a winner.
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13: The champions stand up when it counts most.
1: It is time to talk sport now, and Sam Wykes is here from ABC Pacific Sport. Very good morning to you.
14: Good morning.
1: So,
14: good morning.
1: We've got to start with Ivan Cleary and this very big announcement that he is stepping down as Penrith's head coach at the end of the season. Why now? What did you make of the news?
14: Yeah, end of 2027, so he's still got this year and next year to go. And I guess always the question everyone keeps asking, why are you going out while you're on top? You know, there's what's going on. Is there a hidden, is there something in the background that's going to come to fruition later? I'm not too sure. But to be honest, sometimes it's the hardest thing to do when your time's up and you've got a gut feeling. You go, this is it. I just need to get away.
1: Does it destabilise things a bit, though?
14: I don't think so. Not from the good clubs know how to put systems in place well in advance to be able to prepare for situations. Matt Cameron, their CEO, he actually taught me at school.
1: Oh, really?
14: Yeah. So,
1: what did he teach you?
14: So he did woodwork, but we also had this special class. It was called Sports, Lifestyle and Recreation for Rugby League.
1: Okay.
14: So that was one of our classes at Patrician Brothers at Blacktown. And he...
1: what do you learn in that class?
14: Everything about rugby league, I guess. Just it's more like... they just use rugby league as the vehicle to come up with, how you train and investing in your body and that type of stuff, game plans. But he's been involved in the game for so long. Like he was a part of the Penrith... Parramatta Eels pathway systems as Harold Matt's coach, SG Ball, Flegg, worked his way up to first grade.

0: and was assistant coach under Brian Smith. So he's got, he understands both sides of it, high performance and the admin side. So I've got no doubt on his whiteboard, he's got all these scenarios up on his whiteboard and planning for all these contingency plans, life without Nathan, life without Ivan, and they're making sure that they're preparing well in advance. So I don't think yesterday was like, you know, they woke up and go, hey, we'll just have a press conference. It was deliberate, well thought out, and they just ripped the Band-Aid off and they can get on with it. And there's still plenty of time for their new coach, Peter Wallace, to shadow Ivan and learn under him.
1: Oh, here's a little bit of what Cleary had to say yesterday.
2: It's not a time for thank yous or reflections. I still have 18 months in the saddle, so to speak. And I honestly woke up this morning thinking about the Dragons and how we're going to, you know, try and beat them this week. They've actually picked a really strong team, and I know we're going to have our hands full this week up in Brisbane.
1: So that's Ivan Cleary there making that announcement. Let's talk about State of Origin Game 2 and the Magic Round. It's here. It kicks off tonight with Game 2 of the Women's State of Origin Series. Who have you got your eyes on?
0: Yeah, New South Wales all the way for this one. Sorry to all the Queensland supporters out there. But
1: I suspect that there won't be that many listening to ABC Sydney.
0: Yeah, exactly. But I just think, you know, the way Game 1 went and you think about the audience that it attracted, you know, 20-something thousand in Newcastle, nearly a million viewers watching and tuning in for this game. So there was plenty of eyeballs and the growth of the State of Origin series in particular has gone through the roof. And I just I like the look of New South Wales. It's going to be tough against Queensland, you know, in Brisbane there, home ground advantage for the Queenslanders. But there'll be no Tiana Penetani-Gray. She actually played 50 minutes with a torn patella tendon in that game. She's tough as nails. Unbelievable. When I tuned in to watch her, and I was like, man, is she blowing out there? Like, I've never seen her breathe that heavy. And she came in on Monday for work for that Pacific Sports. And she goes, no, I did something to my knee, but I didn't realize how bad it was. I was like, oh, mate, you're a tough player. But I just think what I like about the New South Wales side, I just really feel like they've got a lot of strike power that win ruck speed.
1: Yeah. Okay.
0: So they're always playing on the front foot, you know. Yaz Meeks, you know, you've got Isabel Kelly just right through the forward pack and the back line, but it will be a cracking game there tonight.
1: A criticism of the AFL's version of the Magic Round is that the women's program isn't included at all. Do you think this is actually really working for the NRL, that the women's State of Origin is included in that?
0: I think it is. You know, there's eyeballs. What you want is eyeballs. You know, attention is the new currency. And I think, you know, when you've got all your rugby league fans getting up there for that one weekend for Magic Round and your first game of this week of footy is the Women's State of Origin, it draws people in to go, if they're on the fence about it, they go, wow, this was a spectacle, because it will change people's minds when you actually watch how physical, how skillful these girls are.
1: On the phone right now is Janet in Woolwich, who's been listening in and has a theory about Ivan Cleary for you, Sam. What's the theory, Janet?
3: Oh, good morning. Look, I

0: Luai has signed, Ivan, I just really believe strongly that this is what's going to happen in 2028, that they will join the Chiefs. And I would like to place a bet with anybody out there who is prepared to put some money to it.
1: It's not a bad shout, you know, the PNG Chiefs, but he did come out and say...
2: They've already got a coach, don't they?
1: They do have a coach. And he's from... off the top of my head,
2: he's come from the UK.
1: Yeah, he's come from the UK. Well, Ivan did say that he's not going to coach another NRL side. He'll do representative footy.
0: They don't mean. People say things all the time. Look at Anthony Albanese. Like, they're all out there saying things they don't mean.
1: You're not wrong.
0: So, you know, PNG tax-free dollars, Ivan and his boy are back with Jerome. I just think it's, you know, I'd put money on it.
1: Yeah, okay. Well, watch this space.
2: I mean, we obviously don't do live betting on the ABC, Janet, but...
0: I'm sorry. And I don't bet either. I'd never bet, but I just...
1: Well, you sound like this is a sure thing. You're putting your house on it.
0: Absolutely.
2: Janet, it's quite something to start a phone call by offering the world a bet if anyone's willing to take it and finish it by saying, I don't do betting.
0: Well, I don't usually, but I just really feel strongly about this one.
2: Janet, thank you very much for your call this morning. Sam Wykes is here from ABC Sport Pacific. Sam, there is something else I want to tell you. Actually, before we get to that, the men's side of the Magic Round, what's catching your eye?
1: I just think it's such a festival of footy for rugby league, and it's unbelievable way to showcase the game. I think everyone gets around it, love all the media attention that goes to Brisbane, and they've just locked in. You know, Magic Round in Brisbane.
2: It's going to stay there until the Olympics.
1: 32, yes.
2: Yeah, okay.
1: So I think it's just a wonderful occasion, really.
2: So there's another thing I wanted to ask you about, and I know you're the person to explain. Something caught our eye in a Rabbitohs press conference last week. Wayne Bennett wearing a necklace made of chocolate bars.
1: Yes.
2: What's going on?
1: This is this caught my eye as well. And so in Pacific Island culture, there's a lot of everyone will have their own version. It's usually like a flower necklace or a chocolate or lolly necklace. In Tongan culture, that's called a kohoa. So you think of when you give someone a bouquet of flowers or chocolate, you know, for a special occasion to celebrate, like that's probably our version of celebrating success for an individual. And
2: but so why chocolate?
1: So the kahors were made up of flowers as well. And this is what my mother-in-law told me. So hopefully I'm going to throw her on the bus if she's wrong here. But in

0: They started using chocolates as the colourful wrappers.
1: Okay.
0: And it's a way of a treat too, so you give someone a gift of chocolates and flowers.
1: Okay.
0: That's part of it.
1: And so he would have been given this.
0: He would have been given that. And so someone made their debut, I can't remember who it was, made their debut for South Sydney. And so the families would have gifted the players one and probably Wayne one for giving the opportunity for their son to play. So it's pretty crazy. It's gone out the gate with some of the, like in America, I mean, I've seen people give like Pringles, like the big tub of Pringles, and they've wrapped it up, and that's been the necklace, like corned beef, the cans of corned beef wrapped around the neck. Like it goes overboards, but so in Tongan, that's called a kahoa, and yeah, it's just a sign of celebrating someone's success. So I love that Wayne was wearing that.
1: All right, Sam, it's always great to see you and to broaden our palette of cultural understanding about the Pacific. Thanks very much, mate.
0: Always love jumping on. Thanks, mate.
1: 1300 222 702. I can see quite a few more theories coming in about Ivan Cleary as well, so we might get to some of those. It's 12 minutes to 10. And it is time to go Global Roaming with Geraldine Doogue, who hosts Global Roaming 5 days a week. You host it 3 days a week, but it is now 5 days a week. And you're fresh off a plane.
2: In fact, I was listening to all of that very interestingly because I've just come from PNG, where I went for 5 days. And I was a guest of Caritas Australia, but we're going to probably do an episode on it soon. But, of course, the fascination with Australian NRL is incredible up there.
1: So it's interesting because the PM was on this morning talking about this and saying this is soft power.
2: Oh, look, I mean, this Chiefs arriving, you know, when 2028 it comes, isn't it, the New Guinea Chiefs, I just think is the best foreign policy decision for a long time.
1: Okay.
2: I've been waiting for it to happen for 12 to 15 years.
1: So we're going to do an episode on rugby league diplomacy?
2: I don't mind at all. I met the High Commission up in PNG, and obviously they're interested, shall we say, in this, you know, to put it mildly. But it's, look, they sit around at night, cheering mad, you know, Brad Fittler's one of their huge faves, and they're very interested in soccer too. So yeah. Sport is big time.
1: It's quite interesting, I think, as an example of what we miss with some of the other relationships in the region. Like, obviously, rugby league really works with the Pacific, and that's a very obvious tool that we can lean on as we try to project power into the region. But there's sort of nothing like that when it comes to our other near neighbours, whether it's Indonesia or Malaysia or the Philippines.
2: No, I know.
1: And I was talking when I was in Indonesia recently, talking to people there that were asking me, what could Australia and Indonesia, as an example, do more together? And we sort of lack that cultural, I suppose, things
2: overlap.
1: That, yeah.
2: Well, look, yeah, you're right. But when I sat for a while on the Australia-Malaysia board that is run by DFAT years ago, we discovered that surf life-saving training was actually very much shared, or they were very keen indeed to have our expertise brought in. And there was quite a lot of lovely interchange. I knew nothing about it. Swimming training, that whole sense, because they, you know, there's a lot of water use and there's a lot of drownings over there too. Now, I don't know about Indonesia, but I've often wondered in the wake of that whether there was room for exploiting that knowledge of ours, because we're pretty good at it.
1: Listen, there is a bit breaking overseas this morning. Part of it relates to the UK. The other part is China and the US. Let's start with Trump and Xi Jinping. They're meeting today in Beijing. There was some speculation this meeting may not happen because the previous meeting was delayed because of the Iran conflict. What's at stake here? What may or may not happen?
2: Well, I suppose, look, essentially, if you want to look for some upside, you know, you've got your listeners sort of saying, oh my gosh, you know, is it all ghastly? The fact that this meeting is happening is a very good sign. A lot of it will be commercially based. I think a lot of it will be on tariffs, and it will be on the business of exchange of tech knowledge. But it is true that Taiwan is in the mix. There is a lot of view that, in fact, Trump will be really pressing Beijing to intervene in the Iran, the Straits of Hormuz. The question is what China will ask in return.
1: Yeah.
2: And is that the argument is, as I understand it, you probably, I mean, I've listened to so much is nuanced. At the moment, we have this. They have this strategic ambiguity about Taiwan. You know that we want Taiwan to effectively go on as an independent country. We're just going to.
1: But they don't call it an independent country.
2: But they don't. But what?

0: they're wanting is Trump to say, we don't think it's advisable. We don't approve of Taiwan continuing to aim for independence, to aim for independence. Now, these are the magic words. Mm. I don't think Trump's going to do that, by the way.
1: It's sort of interesting. I was reading some commentary from Nicholas Burns, who was recently the US ambassador to Beijing, and he's quite concerned that she might be able to extract from Trump some slight change in language, which would actually be very significant.
0: Yes, he is. That, and that is what he's concerned about. And I heard him too talking about that too, saying we don't realise how important that would be, the message it sends to the Taiwanese.
1: And in a sense, what's changed since these two leaders, Trump and Xi, met last October, is the Iran situation, is the Strait of Hormuz. And suddenly these meetings between Trump and Xi went from largely being about the trade issues and the various grievances that both sides have with one another. Obviously, Xi would always be asking the US to budge on the Taiwan question, but suddenly there is this other big geographic thing where China does have some leverage potentially over Iran, which might be able to be traded potentially.
0: Yes, I mean, I think also, to be honest, the Chinese have done what all of us have done. They have grasped the sheer caprice of Donald Trump, and they've learned to, and they
1: I
0: say...
1: love it. You use that word a lot, and
0: caprice.
1: I love it.
0: Caprice. It's a lovely word, caprice. I agree with you. I like caprice.
1: So capriciousness. Is it different to capriciousness?
0: No. Is a shortened version of capriciousness. Yeah. I don't know. There's a proper probably term how you describe the difference. But it's that sense that you just don't know what's coming. Now, they would say, look, we actually know about these types of emperors in the past in Chinese history. We're not absolutely stunned. We often think that they sit atop crumbling houses. I think this phrase they use. So to me, they've calmed themselves about it. They've become more poised in the wake of it. And look, we'll see. And it's also the technology competition is just so massive now between China and the US.
1: The AI arms race.
0: Indeed. It's
1: 5 minutes to 10. You're listening to Mornings on 702. Geraldine Doogue is here, fresh off a plane from Papua New Guinea. Normally she's just a diehard Swans fan. You can't shut her up about
0: no
1: that.
0: No talk about the AFL, I might add. None.
1: So she's all in on the rugby league. Richard's here from Baralla. A very good morning to you. We're intrigued by Geraldine's account of PNG.
2: Oh, yeah. As I mentioned in my text, I actually lived and worked in Port Moresby for 5 years during the mid-1980s. And although I never actually went to a game there, the PNG population were absolutely mad for NRL even then. And the local newspaper, the Post Courier, every Monday it came out, it was just full of rugby league news.
0: Yep.
2: You know, you'd get the stories from cover to cover, and there was a PNG pidgin language newspaper called Wontok, and they sort of covered it in extensive pidgin as well. So it was always a great read after the games, just to see how the crowd reaction was. So it was pretty good. And I also mentioned Sean Dorney actually captained the PNG rugby league team.
0: Did he really? I didn't know that. He was a former legendary ABC correspondent up there.
2: He did.
1: I'm curious, Richard, in that time, did you go up to the Highlands? Like, one of my first reporting trips was to the Highlands of PNG.
2: Yes,
1: and sort
2: I did.
1: Of stumbled on some of the rugby league games up there, and it was unbelievable.
2: No, the Highlands are a different world, actually. In my memory, we actually went up there during... we went to the Highland Show, actually, at Mount Hagen back in 1983. So that was quite an experience. So
0: I was on the other side of the Highlands, Richard. I was at Alatau, which is Milne Bay. Which was an extraordinary moment in Australian military history. The first... defeat of the Japanese in World War II, which preceded Guadalcanal, etc.
2: Yeah.
0: Very, you know, fabulous sort of monument there. Very big commitment by a lot of Australians to that site.
2: Yes, yeah. So I'm actually going up there in November on a visit some of the war sites, because I have a volunteer role at Kokoda Track Memorial Walkway in Concord. I'm a volunteer guide there, and my sort of interest in Kokoda and the New Guinea campaign sort of stemmed from my time there as well. So, I'm looking forward to that.
1: Well, Richard, thank you very much for your call this morning. Great to hear from you. 1300 222 702. And just by the way, on the rugby league, and we were talking earlier about Ivan Cleary and some suggestion on

0: the phone line that I think it was Janet saying she smells a rat. He's going to go to PNG for sure. Michael in Falconbridge has been in touch saying, Hamish, I'm disgusted that you let Janet speak that way about St. Ivan of Penrith. The only thing that comes out of his mouth, apart from brilliant coaching advice, is rainbows and floral-scented air. Please, screen your callers a bit better from this point onwards. Michael, thank you very much. Noted.
1: Does he know about the ABC charter? Go on.
0: Yeah, we've got to have balance, a spread of views. 2 minutes to the news. Tony Matthews will be here very soon. Geraldine, this week's episode of Global Roaming is about soft power, diplomacy,
1: indeed,
0: but geopolitics. But it is about Eurovision.
1: It is.
0: Which is pretty complicated this year, more so than perhaps ever before.
1: 70 years of Eurovision, and it has really been embroiled in world affairs, particularly about the role of Israel. And the EBU, the European Broadcasting Union, which runs it, is so out of its depth, it's hilarious, because they've got a boycott, I think, of six countries now, who said they won't participate if the Israelis participate. The Israelis came second last year to Austria, and there's a lot of money and effort, it would appear, has been put into it by the Israeli Foreign Ministry, because they think it is a real arm of soft power. 160 million people watch it. And look, we'll see what we see, but it is curious how this has arisen. You know, does it matter? It clearly that people think it does matter.
0: Can I out you as an ABBA fan?
1: You can out me as an ABBA fan. I actually watched the highlights from the last 20 years.
0: Don't blame me.
1: It's not my music, but it's...
0: But ABBA is.
1: ABBA is. Mamma mia, here I go again. Mamma, how can I resist? It was actually Waterloo that did it for them, you know.
0: Is that your preferred choice?
1: Yeah, I love Waterloo.
0: Really? Why?
1: Just the rhythms are fabulous in Waterloo.
0: Okay, here she goes. Geraldine Duke dancing out of the studio this morning.
1: See you later.
0: See you, Jerry. You're listening to Mornings on 702. The news is coming up at 10. Delta Goodrum after the news at 10 o'clock.
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4: It's 10 o'clock. Good morning. Tony Matthews with ABC News. Supermarket giant Coles has been found guilty of misleading conduct in a bombshell lawsuit in the federal court. The ACCC sued Coles, alleging it had misled shoppers with fake discounts on 245 common household items under its prominent Down Down promotional campaign. Federal Court Judge Michael O'Brien has found that in 13 of the 14 sample products submitted to the court for judgment, the discount was not genuine and would have misled an ordinary customer. Justice O'Brien will also rule on a similar case against Woolworths at a later date. Prime Minister Anthony Albanese says New South Wales is the biggest winner in terms of health funding from Tuesday night's federal budget. New South Wales Treasurer Daniel Mucki has been criticising the federal government for allocating more infrastructure funding to Victoria, despite New South Wales having a larger population. Mr Albanese says the federal government is funding projects in education and health, like the maternity wing at Rouse Hill Hospital in Sydney's northwest.
5: So New South Wales is getting to a range of other infrastructure projects, as well as being the beneficiary of our additional funding into public schools that began this year, as well as free TAFE, as well as more urgent care clinics than any state in the country.
4: Families across New South Wales are being urged to take advantage of free healthcare services and avoid the hospital emergency department this winter flu season. People can access free care through walk-in urgent care clinics or virtual healthcare services, as well as free flu vaccines for children under five. Health Minister Ryan Park says there's capacity to divert around 85,000 people away from emergency departments and into virtual care, but so far only around 12,000 people a year are using the service. He says people can access virtual care by calling the government's health direct line.
6: If it's not an emergency,